0: sacrament because it has no new relation to the Eucharist. But the modern, and by that I don't mean since 1970, I mean modern in the sense of since about the 1500s and following, there are the majority of theologians began to see this as actually a sacramental rite. Mm-hmm. That is to say, not a sacramental in the sense of my scapular, but a sacrament. So this is a sacrament, a step in the sacraments of the priesthood. As such, it will have a form, it will have a matter, and it can be valid or invalid. Mm-hmm. If we're going to argue that it's not a sacrament, then, you know, there's whatever form you want to do is perfectly fine because it's just an institution of the church at that point. So we'll take the stronger side and say, yep, sacrament here.
1: Okay.
0: And when we look at the sacraments, we know some of them were specifically instituted. We have the words of consecration for the Eucharist. We have to say those words. Our Lord gave those words, and he also gave the matter itself. Mm-hmm. Whereas, for instance, you read in the letter of St. James, the Epistle of St. James, about the about extreme unction. Call the priests, and they will pray over you, and they will anoint with oil, and those who are sick will be cured. So, mm-hmm. But we don't see there, we don't see in Scripture, certain words that are given. So this is what we would say. This sacrament is instituted in a generic way by our Lord. He would have told the apostles, you'll have a sacrament by which you will be healed. You'll use holy oil that you have consecrated them, and you will impose this. And then it's why we see different forms throughout the different churches, the Eastern Church, etc.
1: Sure.
0: In this case, with the pontifical, let's be realistic and say we actually do have a variety of different forms in all the different churches. The East still to this day uses a different form of this. One thing that is consistent across there is the imposition of hands. Mm-hmm. And as most theologians, particularly St. Thomas, is going to talk about, he's going to say what you need to do for a valid sacrament is you need to have the matter itself, which is specified. And then you also need to have a form which very clearly indicates what you're doing and that the church understands to say, you know, you can pour water in all kinds of different ways, but you have to say what you're doing. You're not just bathing your child, you're baptizing your child, for instance. Mm-hmm. So that specifies this thing. And that's in the Pontificale, which is the book of the pontifical ceremonies. We'll talk about the Pontificale Romanum. That's the main liturgical book that provides these things. It wasn't given us by the apostles. It really starts to come together in the 8th century and then soon after in the Western Church. There's also the Ceremoniale Episcoporum, the ceremonial bishops. That's just rubrical instructions, not the actual like text of ceremonies per se. And those books aren't just a collection of prayers. We see throughout the history a millennium long, or you could say even longer, refinement of liturgical praxis and tradition. Like I said, systematically 8th century. So Pontifical of Egbert, and who was the Archbishop of York, and a Poitiers in the 800s. So that's from France. But really, all of these things sort of come together into the Romano-Germanic Pontifical, which we have in the 10th century, and then particularly papal one that comes out around the 12th century.
1: Okay. So it's similar to confirmation, and we looked at this in the sacraments series, which is mm-hmm. a great series that if you're interested in the sacraments, you should go back and watch. But again, like with confirmation, there's an imposition of hands. There's the intent to confirm the person in the Holy Ghost. Beyond that, there is no specific formula that is dictated either in Scripture or by our Lord himself. So, or same thing with confession. There's no specific absolution formula that the priest has to say, I absolve you of your sins. Basically, right. That's it. So similar here with the consecration of a bishop, same thing with holy orders. There was debate about whether the matter or the form of holy orders or the when does the sacrament actually take place, takes place with the imposition of hands, or with the priest touching the paten and the chalice. And that wasn't formally defined until Pius the 12th. Is that correct?
0: Correct. Yeah.
1: Yeah. Now
0: it's
1: so really recent.
0: And he tries to solve that too. This is Sacramentum Ordinis in 1947. He tries to solve those kinds of questions and he speaks about bishops. So that's actually a reasonable thing to even talk about here too. He defines a matter and a form, but he says going forward, this will be the matter. So he doesn't answer the question from before, like, okay, so what happened if you left this out? Like, I'm not

0: I'm not dealing with the past. We're going to leave that how it is. But going forward, just for certainty, this is what we're doing.
1: Sure.
0: And in this case, we'll talk about the matter and form for the episcopacy, which is the imposition of hands, and a phrase from what's going to be the preface of the consecration there. Yeah, so that actually, surprisingly enough, that hasn't changed all that much in the West. There are different little forms here and there. The East, like I said, is quite different. And in the new rite that was adopted in the 1970s, late 1960s for consecration of bishops, there's a whole study on that. We'll not go into it here. That's a rabbit hole that we could spend, you know, episodes and episodes on if we wanted to. But just enough to say, the form there was borrowed from the East. It adapted quite a bit, but it still specifies precisely what's going on, the governing spirit, which was understood quite, you know, clearly to be that the Holy Ghost given to a bishop to rule that spirit of Christ. But that's an aside. We can talk about that in perhaps another episode if that's worthwhile. There are studies that an Angelus article, I do believe, in two parts that that we put out describing understanding that. But the form we're going to talk about here was pretty much the same back in those pontificals from the Middle Ages. Okay. You have one of the great sources that we have is sort of like the first collated of everybody here and there is Guillaume d'Orandus. He was the Bishop of Mende in France. And he in 1294 produced an edition that became sort of standard across Europe as far as ceremonies of the pontifical. That's adapted under Innocent VIII by Agostino Piccolomini, which is a great name to say.
1: I remember almost as good as Pizzaballa.
0: Pizzaballa and Piccolomini, yeah. which literally means like, so you have a flute, and then you have a piccolo, which is a small flute, and this is a tiny flute. Yes. Yeah. And John Burchard as well. He's another who helped to revise this, what became finally the Pontificale Romanum, the Roman Pontifical Editio Princeps, the first edition in 1486. That was only used by the Pope and only used in the Curia, so only at Rome. It wasn't until after Trent, of course, where the liturgical books were centered. You know, Pius V says, we're going to use this missal unless there's an older one that you know, you have the right to use. Same thing happened with the breviary. That was solidified at Trent, and so the pontifical as well. Not until 1596, in fact, under Clement VIII. And that is the one that we basically use right now. That's called the Editio Typica, and all of the various missals, pontificals, breviaries from there on. The official one will be the typical edition, revised a few times, but that's what comes down to us in 1961, the last revision. And in the ceremony that you'll see on July 1st, if you look at the stream or you look at pictures, that's the one that we're going to be following. And that's one we'll look at today.
1: Okay. Last episode, we saw how in the early church, there was the practice of the bishop being chosen by the local church, not by the Pope. Obviously different today. But there's going to be, does this affect the rubrics, so to speak? Does this affect how the ceremony went through?
0: Yeah, it would certainly going to. And if we look at how the early church also went through this kind of a ceremony, we do have evidence, maybe not all of that late early along, but that those methods do affect these, right? The cathedral chapter might elect a bishop, or maybe it was the neighboring bishops who would choose one to come amongst their own. Or we saw in the case of St. Ambrose, the acclamation of the faithful to choose a particular bishop. But in all of these cases, there was some need of approval of the local church at some level. Pope St. Leo the Great, Pope St. Leo I, writes that no reasoning permits that those should be considered as among the bishops who have neither been elected by the clergy nor desired by the people nor consecrated by the bishops of their province with the approval of the metropolitan. So you don't see the Pope involved there at all, but you do see that there is some kind of approbation that's necessary. Council of Nicaea mentions popular election and approval as a necessity. Cardinal Jornet, Charles Jornet, in his Church of the Incarnate Word, writes, before the modern period that the Bishop of Rome did not directly intervene in the election, the choice of a bishop, but he was content to see it carried out properly. So the popes would set down rules, but it was for the local church to set this up. And of course, I mentioned St. Ambrose, consecrated without any papal involvement, one of many examples there. Mm-hmm. But what this relates to, not only the mandate question, which we'll come to in a bit perhaps, but it was really important, especially after Arianism and Monothelitism and various other early heresies, that these bishops, especially if you have, you know, a majority of the bishops running off into a heresy, that they be at least examined on their faith and make sure that they're not going to fall into heresy themselves or promote that. And so in a sort of vesperal ceremony, sort of like the old vigils, the candidate would be brought to the church, usually in front of the cathedral chapter and another bishop, sometimes with the faithful there. And he would be presented to the metropolitan archbishop, or if he was the one being replaced, another bishop who stood in his place. And they would question him on his duties, his understanding, his faith. There would be this interrogation or examination at this point in time. And if that was all sorted out, then if that's approved, he would be consecrated the next day. So it's sort of a vigil ceremony that carried over, and you
1: kind
0: see the the importance of that is everyone comes together, we go through this examination, and then the candidate the next day is introduced into his new role.
1: Kind of like the old school, at least based, I don't know how historically accurate it is, but the night before the knight was knighted, he would spend the night in the church beforehand, do the vigil.
0: Yeah.
1: Kind of a similar thing there, which
0: very much
1: we should
0: bring
1: back. Yeah.
0: Yeah. Yeah. I'm not going to object. I'm also not going to be consecrated, so it doesn't really affect me. So.
1: Fair enough.
0: But so as happened at a lot of things, these old vigil ceremonies became somewhat onerous. And in the church, these became like the day before. We'd have mass and we'd celebrate a fast day, but we wouldn't stay in the church all night. And so in Middle Ages, first in France, then eventually in Rome, this ceremony isn't done the night before, but it's actually incorporated in to the actual rite of consecration. So before the pontifical mass in which the consecration would be given, this examination would happen.
1: Okay. So let's look at where we are today, based on the current pontifical, which I think is the 1961, you said, the 1961,
0: right, yeah.
1: There was some small revisions there. So that's the one that is being followed here. Let's look at the place of consecration, the preliminary rubrics, like, what are we looking at when we start to look at these?
0: Yeah, so I think it's good to set that up because already there's going to be a lot of things that differ. So a lot of people perhaps have seen, maybe they've not seen in person, but they understand what a solemn mass is. And they understand perhaps even what a pontifical mass is. You could look for various videos of that. I know when the church here in Kansas City was consecrated in September of 2024, the seminary live streamed all of that. And you can see a rare great example of a pontifical mass with all of the various functions towards the end of that. So if you want to see that, that might be a good place to go. Seminary has a variety of those resources too. Even if you understand the solemn mass is basically the model for all of the masses that will happen, and solemn vespers is the model for what we're going to see. Those who haven't experienced these things may not really understand. So we want to set up sort of the picture here. The rubrics are pretty detailed. There's several pages of them. The church really wants to do this right and well. Let's highlight a few unique things. On the July 1st ceremony, which is what we're preparing for and what you'll see, the principal consecrator, the bishop who will do the actual principal consecration, he'll have assistants. And the normal ministers, the deacon, the subdeacon, they get to wear the color of the mass of the day. So on July 1st, that's the Feast of the Precious Blood. It will be red. They might use cloth of gold as a substitute instead of that, but they will wear red. But what's interesting is the pontifical says very clearly that the bishops elect, no matter what the color of the mass is of that day, wear white vestments. So you'll see something different there. So if they wear gold and with white copes or something like that, it won't seem that striking. But if you saw them wearing red vestments for everything, then you're going to see what these four men here are going to be vested in white. Why was that?
1: Other than the Easter Vigil, it might be the only time where some clerics are wearing one color and some clerics are wearing another during a ceremony.
0: Yeah, exactly. There are some rubrics, and sometimes when a single priest or a deacon or a subdeacon is ordained, white will be used in that case. But customarily, that has not been the case. And the 1961 pontifical for those ceremonies says the color of the day for in the part that has for multiple priests being or ordained at that point. In fact, this oddity here comes from before the 13th century because it's in Durandus's pontifical. And it's suggested in there. And in Durandus, when he makes commentary on this, he says it's because of the sacred character of the consecration that white is used for those being consecrated. Okay. It was interesting because one of the reforms that I believe it's Nabucco, who's a Monsignor, a commentator on the pontifical and papal ceremonies, mentions. He says a lot of people in the 1950s were pushing to simplify this rubric and have that just be the color of the day as well, but that didn't get adopted into the 1961 pontifical. So you'll see that this disparity in color of the vestments there. Okay. The other oddity is that you will see in a consecration of a bishop that two separate altars are used. If this were a church, you'd have the main altar, obviously, but you'd also have one of the side altars or a little side chapel over there set up as well. And practically in a larger outdoor setup, you're probably going to have one sanctuary. You're going to have an altar off to the one side and the main altar. And the second altar is actually only used before the act of consecration itself. Okay. And this will make a little bit of sense, but let's talk a little bit about concelebration, because this is one of the cases in which the mass, the pontifical mass, will be concelebrated. That is, there were multiple celebrants of this mass. And that was very rare. It happened only in two occasions, ordination to the priesthood and consecration of a bishop, prior to this, you know, the new liturgical movement's sort of bizarre push for what has come to be a very novel and bizarre idea of concelebration, where everybody's standing around an altar. That was never done before. And but here we see a concelebration in a very traditional manner, very unique, and there's a good reason for that.
1: Okay. So the concelebration, so the new bishops, after they're consecrated bishops, then they will do the concelebration, because is this all taking place before the mass?
0: So what's interesting is the examination part takes part before the mass, and then the mass begins, and then the actual consecration ceremony itself, where they're made into bishops, happens very much like ordination during the mass. Like ordinations and afterward. But you mentioned an interesting point there. The priest, because he's not yet a priest, does not concelebrate the mass at his own ordination until the offertory.
1: Right.
0: So at the offertory, he begins saying the prayers of the mass. But those who are going to be consecrated bishops are already priests. And so they will come in and they will have to start the beginning of the mass from the beginning, from the introit all along. And that's why they have an altar. They're already priests. And remember, the giving of orders always happens during the Holy Sacrifice. And so the bishops are going to concelebrate the mass with the principal consecrator of them. Little aside here, I think we mentioned last episode the line of bishops of Monsignor Took, one of them, the Palmarian Schismatics. Yes. It was interesting in researching for this episode. I was just looking at different examples, seeing how, you know, people did these in the traditional rite. What's interesting is we see with the true schismatics there, they've already modified the ordination rituals into something outside of mass. And in a single ceremony where they presume to give the diaconate, priesthood, and episcopacy even to children. Yeah, by just the imposition of hands by their so-called pope, and then a formula that they recite outside of the mass. Their mass is 5 minutes long, and it just consists of a consecration, various other things. You see it precisely what happens when people step outside of the bounds of the church. And what you're going to see in our ceremony here and why we're going through it, nothing is changing. We don't change the rites. We don't dare touch these things. And despite emergency necessity, even for a long time, in 60 years of accusations of schism against Archbishop Lefebvre and the society, we haven't changed anything. And that alone, I think, argues a bit apologetically here against the meaningless, somewhat sort of label of easily tossed around of schism and excommunication and various other things. Not that these aren't serious things, but it's sort of like, you know, racism is a serious thing. But if we just call everybody these things and toss it around meaninglessly,
1: so
0: that's just an aside. I figured I had to put it in there simply because it was an interesting highlight in there too.
1: Yeah.
0: So yeah. And anyway, concelebration, right? So that's where that's where we were. Sorry for the thank you for indulging me on the little sidetrack there.
1: Yeah.
0: My students in the past will tell you that I could easily be sidetracked like those. So
1: I'm sure that they just tried to do that the whole class. I had a Latin teacher who was from a Latin teacher who was from Atlanta, and this was in the late 90s when the Braves were really good. So I was like, oh, you start talking about Maddox's pitching and Latin class is done for the day. And we knew that.
0: Yeah. Eventually I got good at being able to sort of redirect around to the eventual point. But so when you're interested in a topic, you know.
1: Yeah.
0: So
1: it's hard. Yeah. Anyway, concelebration.
0: Yeah.
1: Sorry.
0: Concelebration. Yeah. So so concelebration happens at the ordination of priests, but there's a theology I mentioned there, right? We already see a difference there between the ordination of priests and the consecration of bishops. So you have that the priest himself will start saying mass when he's ordained a priest, and the new bishop will start saying mass from the beginning. But you also see this difference in altars. So let's sort of go into that. First, a little kind of refresher on the liturgical setup of a church in general that will help us understand some things here. So you have directions in a church. Normally speaking, the church is oriented towards the east. So the altar end of the church is towards the east. Sometimes that can't happen. Here at St. Vincent's, for instance, we're faced 180 degrees the wrong direction. So the west is the liturgical east. So the altar is the liturgical east, where the nave is and the doors, that's the liturgical west. And then north and south, based off of there, the gospel side is the north, the epistle side, the south. Again, liturgically this way. So, and this kind of geography here will kind of factor into how these ceremonies take place. The liturgical east is where we look for the rising sun, the Sol Justitiae, who is Christ. In the antiphon, the O antiphons, in December we say, O Oriens, O Eastern Star. So he's coming to judge us. He's coming now to nourish us in the Eucharist. And it's also the geography of paradise. Remember in Genesis, paradise was planted towards the east. So the epistle during a mass, if you've seen a solemn mass, is read. It was typically read. Now it's facing east, but standing away from the altar. But historically, it was facing the west, where the faithful were, because they were being instructed. And the ambos that you see in the early churches all face that direction. Today it's more common to see it east, but it still has that symbolism. And the priest sort of breaks his facing the east to greet, bless, and nourish the faithful. So now the faithful are receiving this grace from the subdeacon who is reading them the epistle when he faces towards them or he goes towards them. And we hear here, of course, as lightning comes from the east and shines even to the west, this lightning is not just, it's grace and it's our Lord and it's him sending the good things that we need too. So there's an interesting symbolism there. We have the epistle and lessons are sung not only just east-west there, but they're on the south side of the sanctuary. And the lessons in particular are sung on that side because they're from the Old Testament. So from the heat and the light and the warmth, even if it was obscured in the Old Testament, we have that coming to us from there. The ministers sit in the south. They come out from the Old Testament, as it were, to the east, to the new altar is there. And you have the gospel in the liturgical north, even at a sung or low mass. That's why the priest orients the missal to the side there. And is at the end of the altar, and he's sort of facing as much as possible towards the edge of the altar there. And at solemn mass, the deacon goes to the north, because that's where the barbarians, the cold and dark versus the light and warm of the south. Now, this is all added.
1: Assuming this is all based in Rome, right? And they're facing to the north where the barbarians are. Right, exactly.
0: Right. When I was in Whanganui in New Zealand, we were hanging on by our toes, as Father LaRusse would tend to say. So we were always upside down at that point. So.
1: Yeah.
0: So this is, it's all symbolic, and it's all added to the things, to the rituals and the rites. This isn't something that, oh, hey, let's design a church because it is this way. It enters into, but it reflects theology. There's also an important distinction with regard to ordinations, especially when it comes to bishops and priests, with the divisions in the church, right? So the altar and its immediate surrounding area is called sometimes the sanctuary. Properly, it's the presbyterium, the priestly place. And that's where the clergy, in particular the priest, perform the mass and where the altar is. In the ancient Roman churches, you'll see this is elevated far away from even the choir area down there. So it's elevated, it's up there, it's further away. It's typically divided off by the iconostasis in the Eastern churches or a rood screen in the older Western churches. And sometimes in the early church in the West, you would have had curtains to pull across this area to hide the canon of the mass and the most, you know, the core of the liturgy. You're entering into the Holy of Holies, as it were. So you have that. And then you have the choir. That's where the clergy, who are not immediately involved in the ceremony, would sit or attend the mass or the ceremonies. That's where they would sing the divine office together. Still in modern churches, this ends up being the sanctuary. And there was usually a communion rail at the end. So you'd have the rood screen and the communion rails as separate areas, designating the area for the clergy, the area for the sacrifice, and then outside of that area, the main nave of the church. And that's where the faithful would stay to hear the mass, liturgical services, and participate in these. And during those liturgical services, only the clergy and male religious who were basically given the same privileges could be inside of that area, could be inside of the choir or the sanctuary. That's why, for instance, for a nuptial blessing at the Pater Noster, the mass is interrupted. So if the laity needed to enter in, nuptial mass, for instance, or in the case of a religious profession, the mass is stopped and the ceremony is inserted inside of there so one could enter in, not disturb the liturgy for that. For religious vows, et cetera. And then the male religious would stay, but the female would go back. If you go to the convent here of the Franciscan sisters, you'll see they have choir stalls, but they're outside the sanctuary.
1: Yes.
0: Because, again, they're not permitted inside. So, and the reason I make those distinctions and those geography sort of symbolic, what have you, statements is that's going to help us to understand the ordination ceremony. Because when a man is tonsured, he is admitted into the choir. So he's taken from the West and where the faithful are, and he's admitted to at least the beginnings of the East where the clergy are. He's approaching Christ by this. He's made part of the church. So now he's subject to the church, not to the secular power. He's inside that area. Mm-hmm. At each step along the way to the priesthood and then even to the episcopacy, he's coming into the presbyterium, up to the altar of sacrifice, receiving his order, and then returning back to the choir. So he's coming a little bit towards the west, but he's still separated there. And that's even the case for the subdiaconate and diaconate. But more and more of the priestly power he receives, the more and more time he spends in the Holy of Holies. And then concelebration comes into this, which is why I wanted to sort of give this setup. For the concelebration, the priest comes just like the deacon to the altar. He receives his order, but he does not go back into the choir. He stays at that point in time, which is why, of course, now there's a distinction here. He's concelebrating from there, but he's still not at the altar itself. Right. He's kneeling down. He's reading a distance away from the altar because while he is a priest, he is not the high priest. He's not on the same level as the bishop. So if the bishop is there celebrating, then the priest shouldn't be at the altar. But if it's the priest himself there and the bishop isn't celebrating Mass, he can be at the altar himself.
1: Right. It's, He's kneeling there and the book is usually on a little stool and it's back at the, beyond the, where the prayers at the foot of the altar are done. It's even beyond that. Yeah.
0: Correct. Yeah. And then again, it's kind of practical too, because in the, in historically out in St. Mary's, for instance, you see those pictures of all the ordinations they used to have. Try having 50 or 100 men at an altar together. It's not going to work. So practically speaking, and you know, there's symbolism. There's also the Roman liturgy, which is eminently practical. But in the ceremony of the consecration, the priest starts at a separate altar. So he starts at his altar. He starts at the Holy of Holies. But then he's now, once he is one of these high priests, he can celebrate at the same altar.
1: Then he goes up to the altar, joins the other bishop, the consecrating bishop.
0: Correct. Yeah.
1: Fascinating. Okay.
0: Yeah. So that symbolism right there already starts to show why there is this, why these things are happening, the theology behind it, the distinction, why churches are constructed this way, and then how this, you know, how the church views already the bishop and the priest and the different levels that are there. And so it's at this two chapels the rubrics call for. You have the main ceremony at the main altar, but the bishops elect to vest and say the first part of their Mass, the Mass of the Catechumens, with the bishop, but from a distance, but at an altar this time that they have the right to be at, as they have been priests. It's also why they have to say the first part of the Mass, because they have been priests the whole time.
1: Right. Wow, that's really fascinating. Had no idea about that. Thank you. All right, so let's start looking at the actual ceremony itself. So that's the setup. That's the stage, not to be tacky and call the church a stage, but that's the stage that we're setting.
0: Well, I mean, we usually, you know, ordinations, as we say, are intense.
1: Right. So. Yeah, that's true. They're very intense. Okay.
0: Yes.
1: Sorry. All right. So let's look at, I'm not going to let you do a father joke.
0: Not yet.
1: I did it for you.
0: Yeah.
1: All right. So the first part, examination and oaths. This takes place before the Mass starts. Is that right?
0: Correct. Yeah. So we should, we're going to divide the ceremony basically into three parts here. That examination and oaths that we spoke about, and we'll look at more particularly here, occurs before the Mass happens. The Mass then begins, and the second part is the actual consecration ceremony of the bishops themselves. That's within the Mass just before the Gospel. And we'll explain why that is. And then after the Mass is finished, then the bishops are invested with their insignia and they're enthroned. There's a Thanksgiving ceremony and their first blessings. And that occurs after the Mass, basically at the end of Mass, after the blessing of the consecrating bishop.
1: So, the first part? Yeah, let's start there.
0: Okay. Yeah, we'll start. We'll begin at the beginning.
1: Begin at the beginning. Yep.
0: So we have a procession in, and the ceremony is going to look very much like a pontifical Mass for ordinations. You're going to have a bishop, you're going to have the assistant priest, his deacon, subdeacon, the subdeacon crossbearer, the acolytes, the thurifer, and the other ministers that may be there. But with him are going to be the bishops elect. So if it were one, if it's four, et cetera. They are vested as priests, but wearing a rochet. There's a difference between a rochet and a surplice, just in passing here. A surplice has a little bit wider arms, typically comes down to about midway down the forearm, and it comes to the knees. That's what the servers wear. Sometimes fairly plain, sometimes has a little bit of lace on it. A rochet is a robe that is particularly for prelates, that is to say bishops and those who have been raised to some kind of ecclesiastical dignitary level. And that's very tight around the arms, typically has a very large and long lace, but it's not as quite as long as an alb. So they're vested in these, which are because they've been chosen as bishops elect. So they have a dignity there. They're going
1: and
0: to also
1: sometimes
0: wear.
1: Sometimes a surplice can be worn over a rochet, especially by the papal master of ceremonies. Sorry, nerd.
0: Correct.
1: Nerd moment.
0: And then historically, what also happens too is that a priest would vest in all of those things all the way up. So the bishop would wear his cassock, and then over his cassock, his rochet, and then over his rochet, his surplice, and over his surplice, his stole. Over his stole, then the pontifical dogmatic and the tunicle, and then the chasuble, and then various other accoutrements.
1: It's a lot.
0: It's a lot.
1: Yeah.
0: Yes.
1: Anyway, he's wearing the rochet because he's a bishop elect. Sorry.
0: He is a bishop elect. Yep. And he's also wearing a stole. He's wearing it as a priest. And he's wearing his white cope. So he walks in dressed in a white cope, a stole, and a rochet. And he's also already wearing the zucchetto, the purple zucchetto on his head. Okay. Where a beretta is used, he would be wearing the purple beretta there. So that magenta color that you see, that's actually Roman purple versus violet, which is the color of vestments. And I think we, in an episode before, made a distinction on those levels. So we'll leave it for that episode. So they're wearing that in there. And there's a reason, because they have a little bit of hair missing on the top. Mm-hmm. That's their tonsure has been shaved. We'll come back to that in a minute here. They also have co-consecrating bishops. Normally it's two. I don't know if that's the case for the ceremony on July 1st. I imagine it probably will just be the one society bishop, but who knows? They're also vested in rochet, cope, and stole, but they also have on mitre and the usual episcopal vestments that that a bishop would wear when he's wearing a cope. And they're going to assist those bishops elect. They are the ones who are putting them out for election, very much in the historical sense, because it was the bishops of the neighboring diocese who would bring the new bishop to the metropolitan for consecration. Mm-hmm. So you can see the historical development of why these are there. They're also there as actual consecrators as well, ensuring that should somebody's intention not be correct or there's any doubt whatsoever, there's multiple people doing this. One of them is probably going to get it right, in other words. So it's a practical thing as well. So at this point in time, before the 1960 rubrics and the 1961 pontifical, you'd have the prayers at the foot of the altar. But these are omitted, as we probably have seen, on Candlemas or when there's ceremonies beforehand, since the 1960 rubrics, because these ceremonies are the preparation rather than extra preparations at the foot of the altar. Okay. So all these men are here, they process in, and the bishops elect are led over to their altars or their altar. And then the principal consecrator goes up and he sits in his chair upon the altar, and then the bishops elect are brought over. So now we begin the dialogue for the mandate, and we also have the examination. So at this point in time, you have the one of the assistant bishops, one of those co-consecrating bishops, the senior of them, will stand up and say to the consecrator, Reverendissime Pater, Most Reverend Father, our Holy Mother, the Catholic Church, asks that you promote these priests here present to the burden of the episcopacy. And then he's going to be asked, so this is an interesting thing. Historically, in the earlier pontificals, where there wasn't the question of the papal mandate, he would be asked very much like the ordaining bishop would ask of the priests and of the deacons and the subdeacons, do you know them to be worthy? But what happened is in the pontificals, because the popes were the ones who were giving the assurance that this one has been chosen, there was no reason to ask that question. And instead, the pope's assurance of this would be read out to everybody, the apostolic mandate. So it normally, the ceremony would say, have you the apostolic mandate? And the senior bishop would answer back, we have it. And he would hand it to the notary, the assistant priest. And the consecrator would say, let it be read. And at this point in time, it would be read out. Now, a little elephant in the room here, right?
1: Of course.
0: That's why we're doing this series in two.
1: Yeah, so I was going to ask and wasn't sure if this was the right time, but in the 1988 consecrations, this was said. And
0: yes.
1: The response was given in the affirmative, Habemus. We have
0: Habemus. We have this. We have this mandate from the Roman Catholic Church. So the text is interesting there, probably not worth too much discussion here, but it says we have it. And what Archbishop Lefebvre was saying there, the text that he composed, was how from the church herself transmitting the apostolic faith gave a mandate to a bishop to continue to preach the Catholic faith, to ordain priests where necessary. So the state of necessity that they were in justified him. So it was... he couched it as this idea of it is a mandate in a wider sense than just a papal bull that appoints this person. It is, I have a moral mandate to pass on the apostolic faith is what he, okay. with the text that he has there. I believe it's available online. I don't unfortunately have it right in front of me.
1: Yeah.
0: But yeah, so big elephant in the room there, but maybe a little history first of how this was handled in other cases. So like I mentioned, the dialogue here that talks about the mandate only starts in 1484 in that the edition that was done by Piccolomini and Burchard. So it was only done in Rome, and the reason being it was not the metropolitan, or it wasn't the clergy there who were proposing this man for a bishop in, say, the Papal States. It was the Pope himself. And so instead of the, do you know him to be worthy? And the answer being, insofar as our human frailty might allow, I know and testify, he is worthy for the burden of this office. Instead of that, it would be the Pope is appointing this guy. So we're not going to question the Pope on whether he thinks this guy is worthy or not. He appointed him. The logic that kind of follows there. Outside where the Pope wasn't approving these things, that's precisely the kind of question you would ask. And so that's why it was asked. So the Deo Gratias that would come after that, which is in ordination ceremonies as well, is still preserved, but it was in the 1595 edition, the Tridentine Pontifical, if you will, that finally this was incorporated and it went spread everywhere. But we talked about last time how that wasn't, it wasn't always the case that the Pope was giving this mandate. There were concordats and various other things. So what happened in those cases where you didn't have a papal mandate? Well, the liturgy would be slightly modified. In the case where a king or a metropolitan or the cathedral chapter might elect somebody instead and then inform the Pope and get his approval afterward, the dialogue was changed to something like, do you have the royal mandate, or do you have the mandate of the metropolitan, or do you have the decree of election? That was the earlier form that was there, especially for cathedral chapters. It was a certification that this person was chosen. He was elected as properly. Now, what's interesting here is that we have the case of the Spanish kings in the New World, too. So a little history to throw into this as well. It was pretty impractical for a pope to appoint bishops in, say, Mexico, because, well, first, you would need to know the diocese was vacant, and so you need to send some letter to the pope, usually through the Spanish king, and then you would need the pope to choose various men and then send the bull back to there. So that was probably about, give or take, an 18 to 36 month travel time. Maybe the guy that you had chosen for bishop was dead by that point in time. Yeah, so
1: might be.
0: It was practically impossible for that to happen. And so what happened is the Holy See granted to the king the privilege to actually create dioceses and even appoint bishops, just to, and then afterward to ask for the papal bull to basically approve after the fact these things. In fact, there are plenary councils, local councils of all the bishops in Mexico and in Lima. And they declare that they had the right to appoint on behalf of the Pope by royal prerogatives. And in these cases, what would happen when this question would come up, do you have the apostolic mandate? And they would say, we have it. And they would read the bull Universalis Ecclesiae of Julius II, along with their decree of election of this one. So basically, here's the basis for our claim that we can elect this man, and here is the man we are electing.
1: Okay.
0: So... and it does, in necessity, sometimes requires the changing of the liturgy. It happened February of last year, right? So in Detroit, when the Apostolic Nuncio, Archbishop Pierre, was installing now Archbishop Weisberger into his position as Archbishop of Detroit, Pope Francis was too sick to sign the decree. And so the Apostolic Nuncio said, listen, I'm appointing him by my own decree here because I know that the Pope wants this to happen. And it, oddly enough, as you do to Americans in the midst of the sermon when he's explaining this, he says, don't worry, it's all legal.
1: Right, so, right. We're good.
0: And it's all fine. Yeah. We're good. It's fine. Don't, you know, pay no attention to the man behind the curtain. So now, of course, yes, it was reasonable because the Pope had announced that this man would be appointed there. And it wasn't a consecration. It was just a transfer of a bishop. But still, we see that there is reason sometimes to modify the liturgy, but you want to do so as little as possible and only to reflect the realism of the situation there. Mm-hmm. So I guess maybe it would be worthwhile to say, what does a mandate look like? So without going in and quoting them, it's pretty easy to find them online. So I'll let people search for them if they want. But it's an apostolic brief or a letter, and it's written to the person to be consecrated. And this candidate would receive from the Pope a letter that informs him of his appointment and of his duties, that the oaths that he needs to take, and it would grant to him, usually it would be somewhat laudatory of his qualities or various other things. And it would say, I grant you permission to receive consecration from any Catholic bishop of your choosing. So,
1: okay.
0: Now, if he's going to become an ordinary in charge of a diocese, he would simply be granted to become bishop of that diocese. If he were just an honorary or an auxiliary bishop, we talked about those last time too, mm-hmm. he doesn't get jurisdiction, he doesn't get a territory, but a legal fiction would be created, so he was still sort of married to a diocese that had become defunct and was now still part, the territory would be part of a different diocese now. The title of that diocese was given to him, so he was a titular bishop, in title only of this diocese. Even if that diocese were reconstructed, he still wouldn't have jurisdiction over that diocese. It's not like, okay, you're just not living in your diocese. No, not that. Okay. And auxiliary bishops usually get a title, but not always. Emeritus bishops, for instance, since 1970, haven't. And bishops that have been recently removed, like Monsignor Fernandez Torres and Monsignor Strickland, don't get a titular diocese, but they also don't get to be called emeritus of their diocese. So they're kind of in this canonical limbo that's caused by the Holy See itself. I mean, not like we know anything about that. So,
1: okay. Yeah, fair enough. So when there is no mandate, then what happens? Would this be the case here? I guess maybe I'm jumping to the second question. Yeah. So let me just ask the first, what happens when there is no mandate? How does that change the ceremony?
0: Yeah, so as we saw in the cases mentioned, if there was some other justification, like a royal prerogative, that was read instead. But let's say that wasn't the case. Okay. Well, in the case of some, the dialogue is just completely omitted. And just looking at various ceremonies, that seems to be like the various set of Acontis groups, will just omit that entirely. They'll change the liturgy and just take that part out. Now, I think that's probably because that generally speaking, that milieu is one of a legalism. And as a result, they feel like if you say, do you have the apostolic mandate, that they can't just sort of explain that they have a mandate in a wider sense, as Archbishop Lefebvre did. But they would consider that a lie. And since there's no papal bull and there's no pope to issue such a bull in their own minds. So you could omit the dialogue. I don't think that's the right solution. Or you could read another text in the place. So again, remember with the bishop or the royal decrees, you would read that instead. Now, they're schismatics, but the Jansenists in Utrecht, they in fact read the election from the chapter, and that was the medieval practice. And like I mentioned, in 2025, Pope Francis was too sick to sign the decree, so the Apostolic Nuncio made up his own text to put in its place.
1: Okay.
0: So, and then, of course, there's the situation of Archbishop Lefebvre, who composed a text that he was considering an explanation for what he was doing, giving his intention, and how he felt morally obliged to continue. I think it's a different situation slightly from what we're at today, because de facto, he was given an assurance he could have a bishop for the society. So in principle, Rome accepted the idea that it might be possible for the society to have its own bishop. But then afterward, de facto, they tried to scuttle that whole plan. And it was very clear that they were doing that. Firstly, he proposed the terna, the three candidates for this bishop. And he's told, nope, none of them are acceptable. You need new candidates. You can't do June. You have to do August 15th. Well, what's interesting about that is that vetting candidates is about a 6 to 9 month process in Rome normally. And Rome shuts down if you've ever been there in July and August.
1: Yeah.
0: The Pope goes on vacation. Everybody's gone. So at the middle of May saying, listen, we need to reexamine all your candidates, submit the names, and then you can go on August 15th is to say, yeah, that's never happening. So it would be delayed and delayed. And that was just an issue of trust, and why Archbishop Lefebvre felt that he can continue. But he did, in a certain sense, feel like he had at least in principle permission to proceed from Rome. And so instead of the text, he put something else there. And that fits with all the customary modifications that have been made before. You don't omit the dialogue entirely. You just adapt it to the reality of the situation where you're at.
1: Mm-hmm. Okay. So then looking forward to July 1st, again, there are some unknowns. We're recording this here at the end of May. And there are things that we just don't know. So if there is a papal mandate, which we can all hope and pray for, then that would presumably be read, correct?
0: Yes, that would be read in the place where it's supposed to be, yes.
1: Okay. And if there is not a papal mandate, again, you don't know what you don't know, but what would your best logic tell you that would probably happen?
0: Yeah, so I actually asked this question, and I don't think there's anything determined yet, or at least it wasn't able to be told me. But I think, and this is just me speculating, I would suspect something to what Monsignor Lefebvre did. A text likely from the Superior General explaining the state of necessity in which he feels morally obliged to act, and that the bishops and his council feel like these are the ones that have to be consecrated. Probably a relation or an explanation of the charge that Christ gave to the apostles to preach the faith and why that needs to continue in this extraordinary way. I'm sure, or at least if I were writing it, I would make sure that it explained that this is not to give jurisdiction because a mandate usually would say you're appointed this diocese.
1: Right.
0: So perhaps something to explain, no, this is in the classical sense, we are not giving jurisdiction. We are not creating a parallel hierarchy. And then, of course, the names of the bishops.
1: Yeah. So, and I really want to hone in on this because, well, I saw a post about this online, and I've seen actually several posts about this where folks who are opposed to the SSPX's consecration of bishops are saying, hey, look back at what Archbishop Lefebvre did in 1988. He said Habemus. He said, we have the papal mandate. And some people were arguing, oh, that makes the consecrations invalid. Others were saying, well, isn't this just awful that he's essentially in a ceremony lying, saying we do have a papal mandate, but it is important to note that he was stating something. He wasn't saying we have a papal mandate. He was saying we have a mandate from the church and here's the
0: right thing.
1: And here's what you're assuming. Again, this is your assumption as of right now, end of May, that something similar will be done.
0: Yeah.
1: The bishop will not say, yes, we have a papal mandate from Pope Leo.
0: Right. Yeah, if there is not, that would not be said. And that's not what Archbishop Lefebvre said either.
1: Right.
0: The question in there is not, do you have a papal mandate? It's, do you have the apostolic mandate?
1: Right.
0: So that in normal terms, that strictly means, has the apostolic see appointed you? But that term can be understood in a wider sense. And that's precisely how Archbishop Lefebvre understood. So he's saying, I have a mandate from the apostolic church. I have the very fact that I've been passed this power as a bishop, for instance, I have a duty and I have a charge from the apostles to preach the faith and to ensure that its preaching continues.
1: Sure.
0: So effectively.
1: This seems like sort of a tricky thing that can be misunderstood. And it looks like people are misunderstanding it online, unless they're being willfully ignorant about it, which may also be. So why not just omit the whole mandate part? I mean, if it's not a core part of the ceremony and if it's not the matter form, you know, section of the ceremony, it's a ceremonial part before the ceremony begins. So why not just omit it?
0: Well, I think the reason you don't omit something like that is even if the society acts outside of normal channels, even in an extraordinary situation, we do extraordinary things. And the modern eras give us this necessity to do these things. Every time we have to keep an ordered way of acting by analogy. So St. Paul in his letters speaks of prophecy being exercised according to proportion. Analogion is the name. So by analogy. So we want to keep that proportion. The idea of the analogy of the faith for interpreting scripture, for instance, you know what the faith is and you interpret scripture not against that, but always in light of that when you read a portion of there. So the similar kind of analogy, we want to keep a structure We want to keep the liturgy. We want to keep all things and only do what is sort of minimally invasive, as it were, where, you know, if you're doing a surgery, to use an analogy here, if you're doing a surgery, you don't just, you know, crack open the chest and start searching around. You want to be as minimally invasive as necessary to accomplish what you're needing to do. First, do no harm. I think the same principle applies here. We have priors, we have district superiors. I mean, do we need those? Why don't we independent priests? If we have converts or those who are going to be married, it's not me, Father Palco, down in my little chapel who gets to decide whether you get to be married or not, or you're free to marry and investigate it all myself. No, I give those to the canonical authorities in the society to have a look at. And then they gave me a nihil obstat. You can go ahead. There's nothing that stands in the way of this marriage. We always appeal to our superiors for permission, even if arguably that isn't legally necessary, because we don't want to modify the normal channels any more than we have to. We mentioned that last time when we talked about necessity. You respond to a necessity with a proportionate response given that necessity. And in the liturgy here, there's no reason to modify it beyond what the history has shown it can be modified to do, and legitimately so. So omitting it at that point in time, I think, is a greater change to the liturgy, unnecessary, and it escapes that analogy. Mm-hmm. It really feels like I have the power not only to appoint this man a bishop, I have the power to change the liturgy in order to do that.
1: Mm-hmm. Yeah.
0: Instead of saying, listen, here is the reasons we are proceeding forward, and the liturgy, that's the whole reason for this dialogue. Why are you going forward? Do you have the permission of the Pope? Why is this man the bishop and not some other? Do you have the decree of election? Do you have the royal charge to appoint this man? And here is our reasons for going ahead.
1: Okay. So that's the mandate. Then what's the next part, the oath and the examination?
0: Yeah, so we're still before the Mass, but as soon as this part is read, the bishops will kneel down and pronounce an oath to show loyalty, support, and defense of the Pope, and also accept the other canonical duties that bishops have. And before they're going to be promoted to this burden of the episcopate, he has to undergo a rigorous sort of legal and theological scrutiny to ensure that he's going to be a good bishop. He's going to be submissive to the Pope to the extent that that is possible and required. He's going to be orthodox in his faith. And so the consecrator first reminds in an admonition the bishops elect of this very ancient custom, that because St. Paul warns to St. Timothy, impose not hands lightly upon any man, so the consecrator can be blameless, he has to ask in charity various questions. And in essentially what's going on here is the bishop-elect is promising obedience, that is fidelity to St. Peter and his successors, to the Holy Roman Church, and to the Pope in particular. He's being reminded of his duties of oversight. So if he has charge of a diocese, he has to make what they call ad limina apostolorum, to the limits of the apostolic see. So he has to go and visit personally the Pope every, depends on where you're located, but 4 to 10 years, and render an account. He has to be held accountable for what is given to him to report to a superior. So obviously, we do that to the extent possible. And then he's going to preserve in this oath the mensa communis, that is to say, the common table. So this is a strict promise not to give away, to sell, to mortgage, or alienate any property or goods of the diocese. And he's going to say, even if he were in charge of a diocese, and the cathedral chapter said, yeah, you can get rid of this piece of property, he would not even do that without consulting the Holy See first. So because historically, what do you see bishops in less than glamorous times in the church do? Precisely that. They used what they had received for their own advantage rather than, and you could manipulate your priests, say, hey, we'll give you some of the cut here. Why don't you vote with me? So,
1: yeah.
0: And of course, he's given this charge for the good of the people, for the common good of his diocese. Just as we would say our bishops are given their orders for the common good of souls in general. So, And then there's various questions that are put to him as part of this. He's going to be asked about the traditiones of the fathers, the traditions, the things that have been passed on. And so he professes the creed, so the various things about the Trinity, very clear there because there are a lot of Trinitarian heresies. But he's also going to profess that he and make an oath that he will conform his conduct to the moral judgment and to the inspirations of the Holy Ghost, to learn and to teach what the scriptures teach, to respect, teach, and transmit

0: there as well. He's any heresy that he has to fight against, he promises to fight. And then after that, the oaths being done, the profession of faith effectively through these questions being done, the next part of the ceremony begins with the mass itself. And so the bishops elect go back to their chapel. They vest as for a mass like a bishop would, but without the strictly episcopal items they will receive later. So first they put on the stole as a bishop would, hanging down in front of them. They put on the tunicle and dalmatic because they were previously given these. So it's not as if it's only the bishop that gets to put those on. The priest could do that too. But this particularly shows the pontifical dignity. They put on a pectoral cross. A priest could wear that. It's not normal that he would, and the liturgy doesn't say he should, but in this case they do. Also practical, because trying to get that underneath of your vestments afterward is not going to happen.
1: Yeah.
0: And then they put on their chasuble, and once vested, they begin at their own side chapel, their own altar, with the mass starting from the introit.
1: Okay. And so then the mass begins, and so these bishops are saying it on their own altar. Does each bishop get his own altar?
0: So that would be one way of doing it. I think if I recall from the videos that I've seen of the 1988 consecrations, they had a very large altar and they were at the same one, but just over to the side.
1: Got it.
0: And by at that altar, I mean like they have a missal there and there's candles on the altar. There's not like, they're not standing at the epistle side of God. They're just four altogether in this one place there.
1: Got it. Okay.
0: And in the videos I've seen of other consecrations too, the missal is put right in the center of that other altar because there's not going to be a consecration at that altar rather than moving the missal around, for instance.
1: Okay. And so the mass continues pretty much as normal for a regular pontifical mass. The bishop's at their own altar, the consecrating bishop at the main altar. And then when does the ceremony, when does the mass get interrupted for the consecration ceremony itself?
0: So it's right before the gospel that happens. And so there is, it should be said, just like in ordinations, there's an extra prayer for the consecration that's added to the prayer of the day. That's the only difference that's going to be there from a regular pontifical mass. Okay. Now, interestingly, why is it before the gospel? Because, you know, if you look at it, ordinations often would happen on, say, you know, an Ember Saturday. And in that case, it's in between the lessons, the various lessons that each of the orders is given as you progress along. But what's interesting is that the deacons, the priests, and bishops are all ordained, or in the case of bishop, consecrated. You could say ordained, that's the more modern term, not incorrect, but make a distinction of the level there. That's all the same point in time before the gospel. And what's interesting about that is there's a great symbolism there. All three of those ranks directly involve the gospels, that is to say the new law. And so the reason that the gospel is not preached until after there, in the case of the deacon, it's very clear, he's given the power to sing this gospel. And at the ordination of a deacon, the senior deacon who is ordained will be the one who does that, even though there's a deacon for the mass. But a deacon isn't the ultimate interpreter, and he is only preaching by license of the bishop. And so he's just an assistant in doing those things. So there's a difference there. The priest, though, is the man of sacrifice. He gets to read that at the altar itself. He preaches the whole of the new law, and the sacrifice is really the new law embodied. So he's the extraordinary minister of preaching, even if the bishop is the primary one and proclaiming the gospel, but he exercises that function more than the deacon does. Okay. And then the bishop is the ultimate, with the fullness of the priesthood, the ultimate authority for the interpretation of the gospel and for preaching par excellence. He's also the image of Christ, which the gospel is also, and he's given to his church to rule if an ordinary. So we symbolize this later by the gospels being put on the back of his neck and head, neck, and shoulders there. The burden of this gospel that he's going to have to interpret and transmit.
1: Okay. And so then, so this is when the ceremony takes place and the symbolism behind it, which is really beautiful. Then the ceremony itself starts, is it similar to ordination of the priests where there's the litany of saints?
0: Correct. Yeah. That's the first thing that happens whenever you're ordaining to a major order, then the litany of the saints comes in. We want all the saints

0: and all of the intercession possible for all the graces here. Yeah. But what's interesting is right before the Litany of the Saints, usually there is an admonition. This is where in the subdiaconate, the step takes place, the infamous step where he, you know, beforehand, you are free. Now, if you want to proceed on, step forward. And it's a longer, I don't have it in front of me, but it's a longer admonition there. The deacon, same kind of thing. He would be asked to step forward or not. Well, he would be asked to present himself. But there would be a long admonition and explanation of his duties. What's interesting, even for the priest, that's the case. What's interesting for the bishop is it's this interesting line taken from, I'm not sure, it's a sixth century. I want to say it was St. Aldebert, I think. I'm probably getting that wrong. It's not in my notes here, but it's a single line taken from there. And it explains the duties of the bishop. That's the entire admonition. It belongs to the bishop to judge, interpret the scriptures, consecrate, ordain, make oblation, baptize, and confirm. That's it. That's the entire admonition. And the commentators on this will give several reasons for it being so brief. Firstly, we've already had this, the duties of the bishop and the various other things expressed in the examination. So it would be repetitive to not do that.
1: Sure.
0: So to be consecrated, one must be 30 years old at least, and at least 5 years a priest. Typically, those chosen for bishops would be more experienced than this. Mm-hmm. They'd be chosen for their holiness, in particular their prudence, their diligence, their virtue. And for somebody like that, usually somebody far more experienced, somebody who has proven themselves as a priest and in their prudence, it would be somewhat inappropriate to sort of lecture them on what they're going to have to do as a fullness of the priesthood. Like, you know, you wouldn't be raised to this if you weren't doing this already. Mm-hmm. And interestingly enough, St. Thomas Aquinas talks about the bishop and the religious both as states of perfection. So these expect the perfection of the candidate. And in fact, in entering these, one is granted a degree of perfection through the consecration and through the performing of the duties. So explaining to somebody who is already meant to be perfected to a certain degree is somewhat superfluous at that point. So, and you remember what we said before about the Roman liturgy, it tries not to be superfluous in any way. Sure. And so a very short thing. It's all the preceding orders, they will prostrate themselves after this admonition, and the whole church militant invokes the intercession of the saints. And this is where we have the Litany of the Saints. And similarly, during that point in the Litany of the Saints, towards the end, the bishop who is consecrating will get up and give a threefold blessing that the elect would be blessed, they would be blessed, sanctified, and they would be blessed, sanctified, and consecrated.
1: And so then after this litany and after this admonition, then we get to the actual matter form of the sacrament itself.
0: Correct, yeah.
1: Okay.
0: So right after the Litany of the Saints ends, the bishops elect come immediately up to the altar, and the co-consecrators and the consecrating bishop will place upon their shoulders a missal or a book of the Gospels. And that's going to be held across their shoulders and the back of their head and their neck until it's given to them at the end of this part of the ceremony. So it stays there for quite a while. And the reason it's there is to symbolize the burden of the episcopacy, in particular the Gospels that weighed down this man in his ministry. Durandus, we mentioned before, makes note that the Gospel text is exposed to him. It's open with the text facing down towards him, towards the top of his head, and the blank cover is towards the faithful. And the symbolism here is that it's the bishop's duty to read, to contemplate, and then provide to those who are not so erudite, who can't see the text, can't see the meaning behind these things, precisely what it is that this all means. So he's meant to take in internally into his mind, contemplate, and then communicate. And so there's a symbolism even in the way this is held towards him and why it's put upon his shoulders and not just sort of held over his head.
1: Yeah, fascinating.
0: Then he also notes that the weight of the scriptures, this is Durandus as well in his commentary, the weight of the scriptures is a kind of a silencing. You know, when you're weighed down with something, you know, when in the old days when they were martyring by putting blocks of mm-hmm. stone across your chest, you weren't speaking, right. You were silenced. And the weight of the scriptures silences any error that the bishop could teach. He has to be, his mind and his voice have to be weighed down by the gospel and in his contemplation. So he preaches only sound doctrine and not innovate or be selfish. So it's a kind of crushing of his pride in order to preach the gospels. So that's the symbolism of why the gospels are used in this manner. Okay. So those held over the back of him and put on his shoulders, his head there, he approaches the consecrator. And with gloved hands, the consecrator puts his hands on top of the head of the bishop-elect and says, Accipe Spiritum Sanctum, receive the Holy Ghost. And then successively, any co-consecrating bishops would do likewise. And the reason that you may see some differences here is in the 1961 revision of the pontifical, to make clear here, it makes clear this is successively done, each of the co-consecrating bishops this way. It was some confusion in 1947 that Pius XII was trying to say, no, there is a principal co-consecrator and then there are co-consecrators with this. It was thought before, these are just assistant bishops. No, they're actually doing the consecration they need to intend to give this man the episcopacy as well. And from there, in order to show that, Pius XII says, okay, well, Accipe Spiritum Sanctum isn't the form, and it's not clear, but it suggests that all of the hands of all these bishops are on the one hand at the same time. That's difficult to do, six hands on one head. And so as a practical thing, the 1961 revision clearly just indicates it done successfully there. So it's very clear, okay. But important to note here, that's the matter of the sacrament, the imposition of hands. But the words that they say at that point in time, Accipe Spiritum Sanctum, is not the form. That's not the words that make somebody a bishop, because it's not clear enough what's going on there, right? You could say, in fact, you could say that to the deacon, you could say that to the priest, you could say that in confirmation, everyone is giving the Holy Ghost in some way. Mm-hmm. So it needs to be more specified. And very much like what's going to happen in the ordination of a priest, the laying on of the hands is separated from the form, the words that will be used later. Okay. And that comes in the preface. So at that point in time, from that moment on, the co-consecrators will recite all of the prayers of the consecration rite along with the consecrator. There's that first prayer, Propitiare Domine, and then there's a preface that follows. All of the great blessings and acts of the church happen within usually a preface. So it's very much like the preface of the Mass, same tone, but it's sung to in this grand explanation of what's going on. At the end of that preface is the form, and that's where, since Pius XII, the bishop would stop and say very clearly, so he didn't garble words or anything like that, the form, which is Comple in sacerdote tuo ministerii tui summum, et ornamentis totius glorificationis instructum celestis unguenti rori sanctifica. So for those who don't understand Latin as it's spoken, achieve in thy priest the completion of thy ministry, and after clothing him with the brightness of all glory, sanctify him with the dew of celestial ointment. So that's So now you have the imposition of the hands, the matter, and you have the words, these recited words, the form. And so this bishop-elect is now a bishop, even if there's more ancillary rites that need to be added to adorn this ceremony.
1: Okay. And then we have, similar to the ordination of priests, we have an anointing with holy oils.
0: We do, but it's a little different this time.
1: Okay.
0: So the consecrator just spoke of this dew of celestial ointment, so it kind of makes sense that at this point in time, he stops the preface, because it will continue on afterward, the Veni Creator, like at the ordination of a priest and the anointing of his hands, is sung, but this time it's the head of the bishop that is anointed, and that's why beforehand that piece that perhaps, you know, 2-inch circle of hair was shaved so that he, unless he doesn't need to have that happening, some of us, you know, et cetera. But so that's that is anointed with chrism. You'll see that there is this band of cloth, purificator wrapped around his head to prevent any oil coming off of the head. This is with holy chrism, so the holiest of the oils. During the blessing of that on Maundy Thursday, this is the one to which the priests who are assisting will genuflect even, because it really sort of, in a certain sense, contains, it's a vehicle for the Holy Ghost par excellence. So now, with the anointing of the hands of the priests for the purpose of blessing things, and that's important to understand passing here, a priest's hands are anointed, are consecrated with the oil of the catechumens in order to bless things. The rite is very clear about that. You'll oftentimes hear only consecrated hands should touch the Eucharist. Well, a deacon's hands aren't consecrated and he can give communion. So why are they consecrated? The rite is very clear. And for a priest, it's to bless things. So he can bless things. He's given these blessed hands or these consecrated hands. That sign of the tonsure here, historically, that would be kept, in fact. And throughout, that's where you knew a cleric, not just because he dressed like me, but he had this circle of shaved hair in the middle. Of course, religious orders have a larger ones, and that's also why you get the zucchetto, even priests, because sometimes you need a little extra warmth up top when you had no hair there. So now, it's not kept except in religious orders anymore, but that's where he's being anointed. That was given him when he first entered the clerical state. So consecrator washes his hands, so he has not anointed the hands of the bishop quite yet. He will, but he's going to sing a little bit more of the preface. So he washes his hands. He intones an antiphon that's going to be sung while the hands of the newly consecrated after a bit of the preface there. So now he's going to, you'll see another linen strip hung from the neck, and the hands of the hands of the candidate, or now the bishop, will be anointed, but this time with chrism. So not the oil of catechumens, but now chrism. So again, you see this stepwise going from the lesser to the greater. And in fact, now it's in the new rite of ordination, it's chrism for everybody. And so there's no distinction. Now the oil of catechumens is only used for baptism. But no, traditionally the priest's hands were anointed for blessing, but why chrism for the bishop? Because his hands are anointed for consecrating things. So there's two levels of those things. The thing that is blessed is given a certain dignity, a certain power to communicate the graces of God. A thing that is consecrated is taken out of the service of anything worldly and put into the service only. And that's where a bishop is given this special power to do that by the consecration of his hands. So blessing, hands are for a priest, oil catechumens for blessing, chrism for a bishop so he can consecrate things.
1: Okay. And so there's a parallel here. So when the priest's hands are anointed with the oil of catechumens, then he's then he's allowed to touch the chalice and the paten. Is there a similar ceremony here for the bishops?
0: Right. So you remember, the priest is able to, he's given not just a chalice and a paten, because even the subdeacon touches that. It's a chalice that is filled with wine with a drop of water added, and it's the host on top of the paten, and he's to touch all of those things, because he's not just given power to touch the chalice and work with those during the liturgy. He's given the power to offer the sacrifice. So similarly, here the episcopal ring, the crozier, and the book of the Gospels are given while the hands are bound there. So here, this bishop is given his instrument. So the crozier is placed between two of his fingers. Usually you'll see the hands go this way and it goes around there. He's given his crozier. He doesn't hold on to it because his hands are still covered with holy oil. So that'll be later that he's given that. And he's also given his episcopal ring. So this is the symbol of his marriage to his diocese. Of course, in an auxiliary bishop, that's not the case, but there's still the symbolism there. And that's placed on his finger even while they are bound together. And that'll be cleaned afterward. So, and then finally, the book of the Gospels is taken off of his neck, closed, and given to him, and he touches those as well. And that's the ceremony there. That's the completion of the main core rite for the consecration of a bishop. So at that point in time, after the kiss of peace, which is customary at the end of a ceremony given to the bishop, these new bishops go back to their side altar, their chapel. They clean their hands there, and the assisting priests will clean their tonsure and comb their hair. The rubrics say it should be an ivory comb because, you know, their head's been messed up from all of this, but they should at least be dignified before all the faithful. So their hair is fixed up and everything. And then they go to their altar whilst the deacon of the mass obtains the blessing of the consecrating bishop to sing the gospel. There's the creed and the offertory antiphon. And now the bishops will go over to their to the main altar from here on in at that point in time.
1: Okay. And so then the bishops move to the main altar, and then there are these, and then the mass continues as normal, or are there other ceremonies?
0: There's one more thing. If you remember, if you've seen ordinations before, after the offertory antiphon, then the candidates will bring up candles and they'll hand them to the bishop as a thanksgiving for the order that they've received. The lit candle, they kiss the bishop's ring, they hand it, he puts it off. We get those back afterwards, so the bishop doesn't really want them, I guess. He could keep them if he wanted, but
1: sure. You
0: know, I think he probably has plenty of candles. But here, there's a special kind of sharing of that common table that we spoke about before. And so the new bishops will give something much more, you know, substantial than just some candles. They give two candles. They haven't walked in with those candles, but they give these two candles lit, and they'll have the two coats of arms of the consecrating bishop and their own personal one. So they hand over these two candles. They also hand over two loaves of bread, one bound with silver, one bound with gold. And they also give two vessels of wine as well. So again, one gold wrapped, one silver wrapped. As a thanksgiving, but also they give it to this common table. They're all successors of the apostles. They're sharing the apostolic table together. So they bring these things. And it's also symbolic of what they've been ordained to do, to offer sacrifice. So you have bread and wine and the light that they bring into the world.
1: Yeah. Fascinating. Oh, it's a really beautiful ceremony. Okay. And then we get to the rest of the mass, and then there are some other ceremonies as well.
0: Correct. So the mass continues. There's a few things that are different here. It's all like with the priestly ordinations, they're all saying the words this is going to be pronounced. It's not in silence as it would be at a normal mass. Even the canon, there is a modification in the canon to the hunc igitur. So that's modified various times throughout the liturgy. On the Feast of the Ascension recently, we had that. Easter, during the octave of Easter, it's changed. For Pentecost, during the octave, it's changed as well. Christmas. And so all of these days, which are particularly notable feasts, the Hunc Igitur gets modified slightly. And it's modified here for the consecrator and the consecrating bishop as well. So it's only on greater feasts. So you see that the church is putting a real emphasis on the rarity, but also the importance and the sacredness of this ceremony. Mm-hmm. The rest of the mass looks very much like normal. The next thing that will be slightly different than what people are perhaps used to is at the communion. So when the priest is ordained, he receives communion before everybody else, before the confiteor even, from the bishop, but only a host that has been given to him. So he just receives the host, and then he goes and he sips from a chalice that has wine and water poured into it, but has not been consecrated. So symbolic of those things. But here, the new bishops will receive a piece of the actual host that is consecrated by the consecrating bishop at the mass, and also will take from the same chalice together. They all take from this chalice. It's really this sharing of the common sacrifice here as well. So that's the other difference that people will see in this ceremony. And then mass ends as usual. The Ite Missa Est is sung by the deacon, and then the blessing of the consecrator given at the end of the Mass as usual. Now, that would end the Mass there, but in place of the last gospel now, there are rest of the ceremonies. The giving of the instruments, the enthronement, the first blessings of the new bishops are given at that point in time.
1: Okay. And then, there's all these other insignias. So they've already been given the pontifical ring, but is it, you said that there was still the oils on, so was it taken off and then given back? And then there's also the other things. There's the crozier and the mitre and the gloves. Where does that come in?
0: Yeah, so they are given the crozier now back, but without any words or blessing because they've already received it. But now they can carry it. So the crozier is given back to them right before they sit down later. And the pontifical ring is given back to them as well. We'll look at the symbolism here in a minute, but just to follow the actual order of what's going on, they receive the mitre. That's the first thing that they receive. The mitre is placed on their heads, symbol of them as new bishops. And then the gloves, the episcopal gloves, are placed on their hands with a blessing of each of these things. Now, the mitre is the symbol of the helmet of protection and salvation. In fact, that's the term used. This is also symbolized by the amice for the priest and for others. It's talked about as the helmet of salvation. It also, though, it's two horns symbolize the two testaments, and the bishop here is meant to appear sort of terrible to the adversaries of truth, right? Mm-hmm. It's a unique symbol that only bishops wear, and in particular, the Western version of it is imposing. A mitre is quite tall, usually makes the bishop, you know, the head of the bishop twice as big as it was before. Yeah. So yeah. It really is a symbol of sort of a helmet going into battle against the enemies of the church. The gloves are really interesting though, too. The commentators on the pontifical will say this is a reference to Jacob and Esau, right? So the younger son covered his hands in skins so he would receive the father's blessing, and the bishop's hands are covered so his sacrifice would remain acceptable. So they receive these gloves, and the ring fits over these as well. So the ring gets put on after the gloves get put on. And then the bishops are given by the consecrating bishop their crozier as he takes each one of them and puts them in his own seat. Now, in the case of multiple bishops, they have to have multiple seats there for them, mm-hmm. But they're each enthroned. So with the mitre, with the crozier, all vested, pontifical gloves, they sit in their seat there. Mm-hmm. And then you have this sort of joyful finale at that point in time. The ceremony is finished. They've been given their instruments. They now are vested entirely as the new bishops that they are. And the consecrator at this point in time intones the Te Deum. Now, you'll see that at ordination ceremonies, right before everybody processes out, they sing the Te Deum. Yeah. That's not that the rubrics do not instruct you to do that. It's just customarily done. It's a great thing. It's a beautiful thing to do, but it's just customarily done. Here, this is actually part of the actual ceremony. This is obliged by the church. So the consecrator will intone the magnificent Te Deum or hymn, and then everyone takes this up. But unlike before, where everyone just standing at the altar thanking God for this, during this time, the bishops are led by the assisting bishops there throughout the church, and they give their first blessings as in procession there. And then they return to the front, and the consecrator receives a new bishop with the kiss of peace and this interesting sort of wish as they genuflect to him coming across the altar, singing ad multus annos basically to a long life, which if you think about it historically, what's going on here? The man who would oftentimes be consecrated was being consecrated by a senior bishop, and the senior bishop was putting him into his own seat. He was giving him all these things. He may not have many years in his own life left, and yet here is this bishop who's been introduced in there singing, you know, to you who've given me so great a thing, to many years to you, may you long live. So beautiful sort of thanksgiving, not only to God for the great graces, but also to the bishop for all of the work that he has done in preparing them and in then consecrating these new bishops.
1: Yeah. Yeah, that is beautiful. Again, just another beautiful symbolism of that succession of power, the succession of one to another. Yeah, it is really nice.
0: Indeed. And that finishes the ceremony. Then a grand recession, and then usually pictures afterward. So
1: yeah. And usually some food because it's a long ceremony.
0: Yes. Surprisingly, this ceremony is actually shorter than probably a priestly ordination would be.
1: Oh, is it?
0: One, because you have fewer candidates, and also all those admonitions are gone. Oh, the only difference there too is the only longer part is those oaths to begin with. So okay. That would extend the ceremony. But it's a long ceremony because the church surrounds, yes, you could matter and form right there done. Right.
1: Yeah,
0: but the church surrounds all of these things, baptism with so many beautiful rites to show the dignity and the importance there. It dresses them up just like when in a formal occasion things are decorated and they're dressed up. They're not just bare and plain revealed to everybody. And all the symbolism is there to show, you know, in a sort of hidden way, kind of a parable. All of the beauties of and the great graces that are coming through these ceremonies.
1: Yeah, that's great. Well, Father Palico, thank you for doing all the research on this. It is an uncommon thing to be able to see the consecration of a bishop, and I had a ton of questions about this, and I've seen clips of the consecration ceremonies of Archbishop Lefebvre, that old video from 88. I've seen other some videos, but. It's really good to understand all of the ceremonies and the importance and the beauty.
0: And the same here too. I've seen videos. I can read the pontifical and look at these things, but I, like you, have never seen this ceremony before at all. It might be the only chance that I get in my lifetime to see it. So.
1: Sure. Absolutely. Well, Father, thank you for going through this with us. And I appreciate all the time you've put in, on these episodes in this series. Might be the last time we have you on this consecration series. So thank you for all the time and the research you put into it.
0: Really been my pleasure. I'm glad that we've done it, and I'm very grateful for all of the effort you put in to deal with us.
1: Oh, of course. No, it's my pleasure. Father, thanks. Have a great weekend.
0: You too. God bless.
1: You too.

And we must do what we can then to really know our faith and to make sure that our children know our faith, study it seriously. We can't have a just get by attitude. We can't fall back on, I know it's the true faith, that's enough for me. We have to understand what we can understand. See how things fit together. And that means taking advantage of opportunities to learn. The sermon is one such opportunity. There will be 4 points in this sermon. I wonder if I could ask each one after Mass, what are the 4 points? I wonder how many could tell me. And so it is with most Sundays. We can hear and not hear. We can hear and it doesn't really sink in. Take advantage of the opportunity. All because this faith is so important. We have to do what we can to know it. Take advantage of those opportunities and read on your own. If we don't read, we don't know what we think we know. So that's the first point. Strive to know your faith well.

0: In the name of the Father, and of the Son, and of the Holy Ghost. Amen. My dear brethren, we are also lepers. Leprosy stains our soul. If we are sinners, if our soul is disfigured in the sight of God. We will take these 10 lepers for our models. And while we shall review the different circumstances which accompanied their healing, we shall learn the conditions that we must have to obtain also the pardon of our sins, the healing of this spiritual leprosy of sin. Prayer is the first condition. Sometimes it is true, God acts towards the sinner in a truly royal manner. He enlightens his mind, he touches his heart, he converts the sinner by an immediate grace without any condition on part of the sinner. That was the exceptional case, for example, of St. Paul in the way to Damascus. But the ordinary way is that to obtain grace, to obtain conversion, we need to pray. And the first condition to be converted is to ask and to obtain the grace of conversion. We have a beautiful instance of this in the Gospel of today concerning these 10 unfortunate men. See, for example, with what humility, with what fervor they implore their healing. They do not come to us for the restoration to health singly, alone. They feel their unworthiness too much to hope to obtain the healing if they are alone. Therefore, they unite, they gather together to give by their union a greater force to their prayer. And it is together that they ask the Lord to have pity on them. Also, we do not see them approach our Divine Master with too much familiarity or almost commanding him to accept the request. They remain at a distance. They content themselves by uttering loud cries to attract the attention of our Lord and to win his pity. Jesus, Master, have pity on us. Therefore, another disposition that we see in the conduct of the lepers is a respectful humility. And this is also the sentiment which must rule our hearts when we are in the presence of God. We must not fall in the extremes that are wrong in that case. We must not consider God just as the terrible judge, because he is Father and he gave the last drop of his blood for us. In the other side, there is a danger of treating God with such a familiarity that destroys the necessary respect that we owe to the Lord of Lords. The majesty of God must not be an obstacle for our sincerity. The justice of God must not be an obstacle for our love. We must try always to keep this respectful distance, what we call the fear of God. It is not a human fear. It is a great respect before the majesty of the Creator of heaven and earth. That's why we do not come to communion as you go to the self-service. That's why when we are in the church, we follow some rules of respect. You women, cover your head. You men, come dressed correctly. We all keep silent. We kneel. We receive our Lord with fervor and devotion, recognizing our nothingness. We must keep all these proofs of respect, and we must keep this humility before our divine Savior. As soon as the lepers saw that Jesus was within sound of their voices, they began to cry aloud. They cried aloud because they were far from him, obvious. And they feared lest they should lose this splendid opportunity. And so, when we feel that we are far from God, when we feel that because of our dissipation, we have been separated from God by the streams of passions, of world, by the snares of the devil, we must also raise our voice and cry to him, Jesus, Master, have pity on me. It is not the time to relax our exercises of piety or to cease our prayers. On the contrary, it is time to prolong them, to pray more ardently, to practice charity and all the other virtues. If we could understand the misfortune of being separated from God, if we could realize just for a second how terrible it is to be without God, to be empty of the grace of God, with what ardor we would ask for the love of God, with what zeal we should bring to the fulfillment of all our duties. To this humble and fervent prayer of the lepers, our Lord answers in words of mercy, go and show yourselves to the priests. The work of conversion, which is obtained by prayer, must be completed in the sacraments of which the priests are the only ministers. Doubtless, our Lord could heal these lepers without imposing on them the condition of going to see the priest. He could also reconcile sinners and pardon each one of us without necessity of the intermediary of his church. But he did not do so, except in very rare circumstances. And even in these circumstances, the desire, even if it is an implicit desire, to receive the sacraments is necessary. The rigorous condition for the pardon of our sins, and therefore for our eternal life in heaven, is to go and to present ourselves to the priests. Our healing, and consequently our salvation, are attached to the fulfillment of this condition, to our docility in the fulfillment of this obligation. There are some people who prefer other words of our Lord. Come to me, all you that suffer. They regret a little bit that our Lord has placed some intermediaries between him and sinners. Well, we find sometimes these people that say, I do not need priest. I manage myself with God. You see, I confess my sins to him, he pardons me, and that's it. And we are very happy. Poor and fortunate people that think like that. Go and show yourselves to the priest. When our Lord was on earth, he permitted sinners, publicans, the sick, to approach his sacred person. And he healed them himself, yes. But now that his mission is accomplished, now that his precious blood has been shed drop by drop. Sinners cannot hope to treat with our Lord personally. Our Lord has appointed the priest, the church, as mediators between him and the guilty ones. He has made the priest his ambassadors of mercy. He has given to them, and only to them, the power of pardon the sins. And it is from the priest that sinners must expect the reconciliation. There is no other way. You like it or you don't like it. It is like that. If then the leprosy of sin has disfigured our soul, what must we do? We must go and show ourselves to the priest. We must uncover to the priest the hidden wound which sin has made on our soul. It will be quickly closed, and we will find peace and life. Why we do not go to confession? We are afraid to go to say to Father, for 40 years I have made bad confessions. Or I have been to confession 10 years ago. Or my confessions have been bad since I was a child. I don't know. And so what? Why do you not come to confession? It is the magnitude of your crimes, the number of your sins. They can never be as great as the infinite mercy of God. It is maybe shame. No one should be ashamed to confess his faults, even if they are terrible. The generous avowal of our sins not only repairs the sin, but I will say even exalts us before God to the very level of innocence again. We must be ashamed of making the sin, but never of confessing the sin. And often it is necessary to have a great strength and a great humility to fall before the knees, to fall on your knees before a priest, before a man, and to confess all your miseries. The greater is your misery, the greater is also the effort that you must do, and the greater is the grace that you receive. Maybe it is fear that stops you from going to confession. Of whom are you afraid? Are you afraid of what the world or your friends will say? And what is the judgment of the world? What is this for us? Would we sacrifice our soul just to please the world? Maybe it is a fear of confessor. What will Father Anglès say if I say that to him? How poorly you know the spirit with which the priest is clothed when he is in the confessional. Even if in the normal life he is a lion, he must become a lamb. And too bad for him if he does not do it. When you come to the confessional, you will not find a judge but a father, if you have the good dispositions, of course. The lips of the priest will not speak blame, but they will only have blessings for you. They will probably shake you a little bit, as you need. But as a father does when he reprimands his son. Go then with confidence. Do not be afraid. And once this first step is taken, you shall see that all the difficulties disappear. But go with docility. With docility. Jesus says to the lepers, go to the priest. And what they do? They depart without murmuring, without raising the slightest objection, with complete submission. And their submission is rewarded by their complete healing. This result is infallible in favor of all who know how to bring the good dispositions to the reception of the sacrament of penance. And the gospel continues. One of them, seeing that he was made clean, returned with a loud voice glorifying God. He fell on his face at his feet, giving thanks, and he was a Samaritan. What astonishes and at the same time forces us to make an examination of conscience is that of the 10 lepers who experience the bounty of our Lord, only one returns to show his gratitude. Only one. And so too often, souls whom we believe completely lost, hopeless sinners, men who are strangers to faith even, manifest sometimes in the last moments of their life, manifest for love more gratitude, more fervor, and more love than we who are covered by his graces every day. What's the reason of this inexplicable carelessness that we see in some Catholics, maybe in ourselves? It is because we have become familiarized with the grace of God. Because we are accustomed to the wonders, to the miracles of the God, of the love of God. Because enriched every day by his benefits, we have grown insensible to all of them. You do not realize how much you must be grateful for all the graces that you have. Just for one Mass. When I said the first Mass in Seoul, in Korea, for a little group of traditional Catholics that were there, it was just a little group, it was maybe 7-8 persons. And I celebrated the Mass in a private house. They didn't have the Mass from, I don't know, probably from the Council or from the 60s. And the people were answering the Mass at the beginning, but I arrived to the confiteor and no one could continue to answer. They were all crying. They were all crying just for that, for hearing again the sacred words of the Holy Mass. How many people that are deprived of the sacraments for years, when they come back to receive our Lord, they experience the same feelings of the day of their first communion. And they appreciate enormously all the graces that God is giving to them. You can have confession every week, but how many people do not have a priest? How many people that are in prisons? How many people that are under the diabolical power of communism? Maybe millions, we do not know. We are blind to this problem, but it exists and it is there. And one day we shall experience it ourselves. All these people that are suffering persecution around the world, they appreciate what God is giving to them. But maybe our lack of care for the things of God is this familiarity that we have. We are used to. We have a solemn Mass every Sunday or a high Mass every Sunday. We have exposition of the Blessed Sacrament. We have all these graces. Be careful. If you do not appreciate them enough, God will take them away from you. To recompense the fidelity of this grateful leper, ex-leper, our Lord adds a new grace to the first. He says to him, "Arise, go thy way, for thy faith has saved thee." He has said to the others, "Go and show yourselves to the priest, and you shall be healed." But he said to this one, "Your faith has saved you." Faith was obviously, unquestionably, the cause of the healing of all the other lepers. But our Lord wants to establish a distinction between physical healing and salvation. 10 are healed, but only one is healed and saved, because he's the only one that shows gratitude. Thus, a good confession can heal your soul, but it is not enough to assure your salvation. You must return to our Lord in gratitude, and you must show your gratitude, remaining faithful to him by persevering in his love and his grace. It is only on this condition that one day you shall merit to hear these welcome words: "Arise, for thy faith has saved thee." In the name of the Father, and of the Son, and of the Holy Ghost. Amen.
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0: The divine praises and reparation for the sins of blasphemy. Blessed be God.
1: Blessed be God.
0: Blessed be his holy name.
1: Blessed be
0: Jesus Christ, true God and true man.
1: Blessed be
0: the name of Jesus.
1: Blessed be
0: his most sacred heart.
1: Blessed
0: be his most precious blood. Blessed be Jesus in the most holy sacrament of the altar.
1: Blessed
0: be the Holy Ghost, the Paraclete.
1: Blessed
0: be the great Mother of God, Mary, most holy.
1: Blessed
0: be her holy and immaculate conception.
1: Blessed
0: be her glorious assumption. Blessed be the name of Mary, Virgin and Mother.
1: Blessed be
0: St.
1: Joseph, her most chaste spouse.
0: Blessed be God in his angels and in his saints.

Litany of Saint Joseph. Lord have mercy on us. Lord have mercy on us. Christ hear us. God the Father of heaven. God the Son, Redeemer of the world. God the Holy Ghost. Holy Trinity, one God. Holy Mary. Saint Joseph. Renowned offspring of David. Light of patriarchs, spouse of the Mother of God, chaste guardian of the Virgin, foster father of the Son of God, diligent protector of Christ, head of the Holy Family, Joseph most just, Joseph most chaste, Joseph most prudent, Joseph most strong, Joseph most obedient, Joseph most faithful, mirror of patience, lover of poverty, model of artisans, glory of home life, guardian of virgins, pillar of families, solace of the wretched, hope of the sick, patron of the dying, terror of demons, protector of holy church, Lamb of God who takest away the sins of the world, Lamb of God who takest away the sins of the world, Lamb of God who takest away the sins of the world. He made him Lord of his house. Let us pray. O God, who in thy unspeakable providence didst thou say to choose blessed Joseph to be the spouse of thine own most holy mother, grant, we beseech thee, that we may deserve to have him for our intercessor in heaven, whom we reverence as our defender on earth, who livest and reignest world without end. Amen.

The Holy Mass is a prayer itself, even the highest prayer that exists. It is the sacrifice dedicated by our Redeemer at the cross and repeated every day on the altar. If you wish to hear Mass as it should be heard, you must follow with eye, heart, and mouth all that happens at the altar. Further, you must pray with the priest the holy words said by him in the name of Christ, and which Christ says by him. You have to associate your heart with the holy feelings which are contained in these words. And in this manner, you ought to follow all that happens at the altar. When acting in this way, you have prayed Holy Mass. His Holiness, Pope St. Pius X.

A short instruction on the Holy Mass. Of all the practices recommended by our holy religion, morning and evening prayers, prayers before and after meals, visits to the Most Holy Sacrament, Rosary, Way of the Cross, etc., the August sacrifice of the Mass is the greatest, the most precious, and the most holy, as well as the most conducive to man's salvation. Holy Mass was instituted by Christ himself at the Last Supper. He commanded his apostles to do the same that he had done, saying, "Do this for a commemoration of me." Assisting at Holy Mass, you should have the fourfold intention of adoration, by which we acknowledge our dependence on God as the ruler over life and death, of praise and thanksgiving for the benefits conferred on us, of reparation for our sins and negligences, of impetration to implore of him the grace necessary for our salvation. If you desire to implore other benefits from God through the holy sacrifice of the Mass, very well, but do not forget the main intention. You can offer the Mass in union with the priest for some particular end, for instance, to obtain the grace to practice a particular virtue, overcome a special temptation, or obtain any other favor, either for yourself or your neighbor.

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1: In the name of the Father, and of the Son, and of the Holy Ghost, Amen. As we have just celebrated recently the Feast of the Sacred Heart of Jesus, I was asked if I wanted to offer one of the Masses today for the Sacred Heart of Jesus, but I declined. Nonetheless, we will preach on the Sacred Heart of Jesus. So the Sacred Heart, the apparitions of Saint Margaret Mary of our Lord Jesus Christ. Christ appeared to her many times. Saint Margaret Mary, her lifespan 1647 to 1690, so she didn't live very long, 50, 53 years. But Christ did appear to her many times, and what she was actually known for as far as her sanctity goes, was her love for the Holy Eucharist. She would often spend a lot of time in front of the Blessed Sacrament in adoration, and it was in front of the Blessed Sacrament that Christ appeared to her, and then he showed his heart to her. That's the most famous apparition of the Sacred Heart of Jesus to Margaret Mary, where he actually pulls back his side, similar to something, you know, Thomas would have experienced after the resurrection, where he was able to put his hand in the side of our Lord. But Jesus reveals to her, he opens up his side to her, and she sees his heart with love for men. And when he appeared to her, he complained to her that people don't love him. He has this unbounded love for mankind, and there's no return of love. People do not love back. And so the idea was that, Margaret Mary, I want you to start seeking from the church the approval of this feast of the Sacred Heart of Jesus. And the idea is that I want people to see my heart as a mark of love, and I want them to also make reparation for all of the sins, interestingly, that have been committed against the Holy Eucharist. So there's a strong connection with the Holy Eucharist and then also the Sacred Heart. So to offer expiation and to offer satisfaction for the insults offered to him by sinners in the sacrament of love, which is the Holy Eucharist. Baptism, the sacrament of faith. The Eucharist is known as the sacrament of love. So they should be expiated by worthy satisfaction. So that was kind of the push during the life of St. Margaret Mary. She was trying to get the hierarchy to approve of this feast. Another main player, so to speak, with regard to the Sacred Heart of Jesus was St. John Eudes. In fact, he's the one who wrote the liturgies for the Sacred Heart of Jesus and also the Immaculate Heart of Mary. And his life, similar, he died about 10 years before St. Margaret Mary. Was born a lot earlier than her, though he was born in 1601. So he lived 70 so years, 80 years almost. St. Margaret Mary died in 1690. A lot of times we think there's a connection with the feast day that we have. Do you know when the feast was approved by the Pope? 1765. That means it took 75 years or so for that feast to be approved by the church. And during the life of St. Margaret Mary, she met with a lot of opposition. You're thinking, well, she was a saint and she was holy and everybody knew it. And of course, they're going to listen to what she says. And the Sacred Heart of Jesus is appearing to her. And she's got the support of some spiritual directors or confessors and everything is all grand. Normally, when a woman says, Jesus appeared to me, we think she's nuts. That's just the bottom line. That's the immediate reaction. That's the go-to most of the time. So she met a lot of opposition. In fact, her life could be considered a lifetime struggle to get people to understand what it is that Jesus wants of mankind. So Clement the 13th, he approved the feast and the Mass and the office. That was in 1765. And then the reason why I mentioned this little bit of history about the feast is because there's always a context that goes along with making a feast day. The church has something in mind. What does the church have in mind here with this particular feast day? I think it has something to do with the charity. Jesus also appeared to St. Gertrude and complained of similar things. And St. Gertrude had many different apparitions of the Sacred Heart of Jesus, much like St. Bridget, like St. Margaret Mary also. In one of the apparitions, she was able to ask St. John why when he rested on the breast of Jesus at the Last Supper and felt the beating heart of Christ, why he wasn't able to kind of open up this theology on the heart of Jesus within his gospel. And the answer that St. John gave was, the devotion to the Sacred Heart is reserved for that time in the history of the church when the charity of men will grow cold. So, in the mind of Clement XIII in 1765, which is kind of the Renaissance, it's kind of, you think of this period in the history of the world, which is becoming increasingly sensual, then you're going to have that loss of charity. So for him, the proclamation of this feast and to draw our attention to the Sacred Heart of Jesus, he looked at it as a remedy. It's something that he can do from his authority to institute a solution to a problem. And the church often does that. The popes often do that. You think of, okay, this is in 1765. Pius IX, we'll mention him, he's the one who extended this feast to the universal church, the Feast of the Sacred Heart. But Pius IX, he also proclaimed the dogma of the Immaculate Conception. What was going on in the church at the time? Well, you have the rise of liberalism. Liberalism was huge. And two of the main aspects of liberalism are rationalism and naturalism. So he's going to pronounce as a dogma of the faith that all men are actually born in sin, against the innate born with goodness,

example, the Assumption of the Blessed Virgin Mary. Why was that pronounced by the church? Oh, it's because all Catholics just love Mary, and we want to take the opportunity to say something nice about her again. Well, communism is ravaging the church, and communism says that there is no God and there is no divine end. By the church saying, no, Mary is assumed body and soul into heaven, it is teaching all mankind what is their destiny. And it's a punch to communism as hard as possible. That's the reason why the church did it, what was on his mind. So the charity of men, Leo XIII, at the turn of the century, he consecrated the whole human race to the Sacred Heart. It was carried out in all of the churches of the Catholic world. That was in 1900. Leo XIII died in 1903. 1900. Garcia Moreno in Ecuador, first Catholic statesman, probably the greatest Catholic president of modern-day democracies or republics, we would say. He consecrated Ecuador to the Sacred Heart of Jesus in 1874. That was before Leo XIII consecrated the entire world. And, yeah, there's plenty of things that the saints say about, you know, the value of these consecrations to the Sacred Heart of Jesus, consecration of nations. When Leo XIII did that, it brought about a great increase in devotion to the Sacred Heart. Also, there's devotion for the nations. So there were, when Leo XIII did this act, there were other nations that did it particularly for them. And then also the families dedicating them to the sacred themselves to the Sacred Heart of Jesus. We can think of Father Mateo. Father Mateo went to see Pius X. Pius X, Pope from 1903 to 1914. He went to see Pius X about this apostolate of the enthronement of the Sacred Heart of Jesus in the homes. And Pius X, when he heard Father Mateo, you know, give the rundown on what this apostolate's all about, he said to him, I not only approve of what you're doing, I command you to go and do this, to bring this devotion to the Sacred Heart of Jesus in the home. And, you know, there was a surge of Catholicism in the 20s and 30s and 40s, and it's probably to a large amount due to the work of Father Mateo on the Sacred Heart. You try to imagine how many vocations came from Father Mateo's work. It can be quite remarkable. Pius XI, he raised the feast still further, giving it an octave. It's something that we don't celebrate anymore with the 1962 Missal. A lot of the octaves were done away. And the reason, I think some people will say, well, the reason why the octaves were done away is because the church was becoming more liberal. That's not the case. You know, when we celebrate an octave, the faithful don't realize what that does for the priest and his breviary. So the idea of the mind of the church is that the priest says all 150 psalms on a weekly basis. That's covering a whole week in the breviary. All 150 psalms are covered. But when you have an octave which is running into other octaves, for example, the octave of Corpus Christi, running into the octave of Holy Trinity, running into the octave of Pentecost, running into the octave of the Sacred Heart, running into the octave of John the Baptist coming up, running into the octave of Saints Peter and Paul coming up, then you realize the priest is saying the same breviary for 30 days nonstop, except the readings. So it meant to simplify and make, kind of go back to the priest being able to cover all 150 psalms on a weekly basis. So it wasn't stupidity to do away with some of the octaves, but nor was it stupidity to institute those octaves, because it was meant to draw people's attention to the importance of the feast. So the Sacred Heart of Jesus, what is this devotion? It's an adoration and a worship of the heart of Jesus. Very simple. I think sometimes people think, no, no, no.

0: it's just a metaphor, or it's just something spiritual, it's symbolic. That's not the case with the devotion to the Sacred Heart of Jesus. The Sacred Heart, the heart of the body, is part of the humanity of Jesus Christ. And this devotion, we do focus on the adoration of the humanity of Jesus Christ. Think about that for a second. The adoration of the humanity. Are we adoring the creature? Not insofar as it is a creature, but in the sense that it is united to the divine nature in one person. That means all of the actions of the humanity of Jesus Christ are the actions of the God-man. And that means that we can adore and worship the humanity of Jesus Christ. And it's always important to reflect on the value of the humanity of Jesus Christ. What do you think the sacraments are? The sacraments are the way that Jesus gave his church to touch his humanity, and through the humanity to receive the divine, because the humanity is the channel for the divine. All of the sacraments put the recipient in a connection with the humanity of Jesus Christ, and through that humanity comes grace from God. The value of Christ's humanity. And we do adore the humanity of Jesus Christ. Now, this devotion to the Sacred Heart of Jesus is a particular focus to the heart as it is opened, so to speak, on the cross with the lance piercing the side of Jesus, and out comes the blood and water, but then also the revelation of his heart for specifically showing his love for mankind in a time in which he goes unloved. And obviously, the heart is also a symbol of love. We're very familiar with that. Jesus intends that the focus and adoration of his heart, the contemplation of his love, that it would stir within our hearts and within our soul a stronger love to return love for love. That's the whole point of the devotion to the Sacred Heart. So, yes, it is the adoration of the physical heart within the breast of Jesus. But it is also the acknowledgement of what that stands for, what that means for all of us. As we said, there's a connection with expiation and satisfaction. And that's a very important point to consider. Expiation and satisfaction. What does that mean, first of all? Expiation and satisfaction. It means that we try to do something to make up for evil. You think recently, for example, in I think it was in Los Angeles, you have the how many kids are in the crowd here? Let's just say the very impious and completely immoral men dressed up as nuns outside Dodger Stadium or something like that. Mocking the church with the whole LGBTQ plus TD LYN, or whatever they call themselves. And so there was an organized procession by the church in order to make an act of reparation. They want to do something. They're going to really afflict themselves. They're going to get together and pray in order that Jesus not strike down and not punish for this terrible sin committed against humanity, committed against our human nature. It's a sin that cries to heaven for vengeance. So that's an act of expiation. It's an act of satisfaction. And it's linked with the sufferings of Jesus Christ. Why do we do this? Why do we make these acts of satisfaction? Because we are trying to align ourselves with the work of Christ that makes expiation and satisfaction. We do it in ourselves. And when we are united with Christ, it becomes the opportunity for Him to keep offering expiation through our humanity. We have to understand You know, for example, penances that we do, mortifications and fastings and abstinences that we have, all of the things that the church has to bring us to a penitential spirit. When we are united with Christ in our baptism, with sanctifying grace, incorporated in one body for Him, He wants our body and soul, our humanity, to be a channel for which He can continue to offer expiation and reparation for the sins that offend God, using His humanity by uniting ours to His, and then it comes right through ours. That's the value of expiation and satisfaction. So we see Jesus, his side is pierced, his heart is revealed, but this is in the act of suffering. It's in the crucifixion that this happens. And that's why always when we do these things, these penances, there is some self-affliction. It's to unite ourselves to Jesus in that moment, offering our humanity to Him that He may continue to satisfy through our humanity. It's like, here, Jesus, take my body. It's another body by which you may be crucified in. So that's the understanding of satisfaction, and that's linked to this devotion to the Sacred Heart of Jesus. And it's also linked to the Holy Eucharist. As St. Margaret Mary, a burning love for Jesus in the Holy Eucharist. And it was always in connection when He revealed His Sacred Heart to her and when He appeared to her so many times. The idea was of making expiation for the sins, the blasphemies, or these outrages, sacrileges, and things like that against the sacrament of the Eucharist. So there's a connection between the Holy Eucharist and the Sacred Heart of Jesus, which is why this feast day is within the octave of Corpus Christi. And interestingly enough, this Thursday, if you have one of those older missals with masses for different places, you can find a mass called the Eucharistic Heart of Jesus for this Thursday, upcoming Thursday. So the spirit of expiation, the spirit of satisfaction in front of the Blessed Sacrament to make atonement for these offenses that are committed against Jesus and to restore the love that is due to our Lord Jesus Christ and to make use of His love for us by giving it to others. It really goes along well with the motto of Pius X to really reestablish. Let us reinstitute everything and reestablish everything in this love of Jesus, to restore, to reinstitute, to reestablish everything on Christ. Let us lay this new foundation on Christ Jesus, putting all of our attention, making every move that we have go to His glory and to His honor. So we should have a great love for the Sacred Heart of Jesus. Let us pray during the Mass that we do return our love for His love, and that we also be willing to offer our humanity to Him so as to make expiation and satisfaction for these outrages, and they are so numerous today, the outrages that are committed against our Lord Jesus Christ and against His love. In the name of the Father, and of the Son, and of the Holy Ghost. Amen.
1: What made the holy apostles and martyrs endure fierce agony and bitter torments except faith, and especially faith in the resurrection? What is it that today makes true followers of Christ cast luxuries aside, leave pleasures behind, and endure difficulties and pain? It is living faith that expresses itself through love. It is because of faith that we exchange the present for the future. Pope Benedict the 14th.
2: When Jesus drew near to Jerusalem, seeing the city, He wept over it, saying, "If thou hadst known the things that are to thy peace, but now they are hidden from thine eyes." And He was teaching daily in the temple. Words taken from the Holy Gospel for this ninth Sunday after Pentecost, in the name of the Father, and of the Son, and of the Holy Ghost. Amen. From ancient times, Jerusalem has been considered by the Jews of old, as well as by many Catholic fathers and doctors, to be the center of the world, literally, even of the whole universe. For example, St. Maximus the Confessor, he says, when the apostles were dispersed to the entire world, the Holy Mother of Christ, as Queen of all, was dwelling at the center of the whole world, in Jerusalem, at Zion, with the beloved disciple who had been given to her as son by our Lord Jesus Christ. Thank you, St. Maximus. Zion, if you don't know, is the upper room. It's the place where Christ said the first Mass. It's the center of the universe. Now, explaining the importance of Jerusalem, St. John Cassian, he went out in the desert and he spoke to all the desert fathers, and he has a book. It's very thick. It's called The Conferences. And in one of these conferences, he records the desert fathers, and they say this: one and the same Jerusalem can be understood in a fourfold manner. According to history, it is the city of the Jews. According to allegory, it is the Church of Christ, the Church Militant. According to anagogy meaning toward the end, at the end, it is that heavenly city of God, which is the mother of us all, quoting Galatians, the church triumphant in heaven. And according to tropology, the moral meaning, it is the soul of the human being, which under the name is frequently either reproached or praised by the Lord. Thank you, St. John Cassian. So let's take each of these four meanings of Jerusalem and see what lessons they hold for us today. I'm sure there are many more that I'm going to give you, but at least we can think about a few. Jerusalem, number one, as the historical city of the Jewish people, that is, the city of this world. Jewish people, especially in their leaders, as we know, rejected the Christ, the Savior, when he appeared among us some 2 millennia ago. Thus, the veil in the temple of old was torn from the top to the bottom, something no human could do. God did it, with the whole temple being leveled, as our Lord prophesied by Titus in 70 AD, not a stone left upon a stone. Ever since then, these same people have often sought to build up the city of this world, longing for some King Messiah to appear and rule the world in their favor. They even tried to rebuild the temple under Julian the Apostate long ago, and God would not allow it, if you know the story. They tried twice, I believe, and the earth opened up and fire came out to destroy their efforts. It failed. Thus it remains in ruins to this day. But it will not always be so. Someday, they will be able to rebuild it. God will allow it when the Mass is suppressed, the public offering of the Mass, and the Antichrist reigns on the earth. He will then take up his throne therein, the temple. When that happens, the end is very near. But we know from divine revelation, this world ends by fire. And it will be replaced by a new heaven and a new earth. And a temple not made by human hands, the celestial temple, that cannot be destroyed. We have no abiding home here. Alas, alas, these poor people do not know what is for their peace. It is hidden from their eyes to this very day, until Enoch and Elias return. Then they will convert as a people. Now, it seems to me that something of this is present in our times, not only in that we're always looking for some political savior about every 4 years in our country, every 4 years or so, I should say, but also the obsession that is going around today with environmentalism, where the world itself is taken to be a sort of sacred temple, a place that is holy and somehow mysteriously interconnected and united, an overall something that can be hurt. I'm not making these words up. These aren't my words. These are actually other people's words. This something can be hurt or harmed, not just physically, but somehow emotionally criminally. Now, I believe in stewardship because that's a teaching, at least a small t teaching of the church. We are to be good stewards of the creation. It's probably a bigger t teaching than I'm saying, but still, it's there. Stewardship, I'm for that. This is environmentalism, where it's criminal against the thing itself, as if it's alive. And so we're told creatures must be loved and respected as family, so to speak, because we are all connected. Unless, of course, that creature happens to be an innocent little child in the womb. Well, then we might turn and look the other way. These very same people. Now, these are occultist concepts. What I just presented to you. These are occultist concepts. And here are they written out in some clarity by John Senior. He said, surveying all the occult, they hold the universe is one single eternal ineffable substance. The human body is especially taken to be that image of creation. The universe is taken to be, in fact, a living man. One big, united, living man-like thing. This is a cult. This is not truth. All religions are variations on a single transcendent unity. These are the occult principles that are touching upon what I just presented. Now, with this sort of thinking, the modern erroneous idea that everyone is saved is not really that hard to understand, is it? Simply because everyone is inside the world. The church of the world, the body of the world, which is alive. All religions are ultimately united in the same. Which we definitely do not agree with. Since no one cannot fall out of the world, it's impossible. Everyone's in the world, the body of the world. Then everyone is saved. You see? We have it wrong with the mystical body of Christ being the one true church and there being only one religion. The universe itself is this body, making everyone inside saved in the end. Oh, how convenient and how tragically erroneous. St. John of the Cross speaks rightly in exclaiming, God made the universe as a palace for the bride, the church. The universe is not the bride. It's the palace for the bride. All creation is for the sake of the Christ and his bride. So this city of God, this mystical body of Christ on earth, is the center of all created things. Yes, but it's not all created things. Let's be sure to be counted among her members and spend our lives serving her, not some sort of erroneous environmentalism or political messiah. And that brings us to the next meaning of Jerusalem. That is, Jerusalem allegorically standing for the church militant, the city of God on earth. The Catechism of the Council of Trent teaches that the great city of Jerusalem in Scripture often means the church. In the Old Testament, Jerusalem was nearly destroyed 2 times. After the first time, the Babylonian exile, when rebuilding its walls, remember, King Cyrus allowed them to go home and rebuild. They encountered a lot of resistance, if you know the story. Thus, we hear from Nehemiah, so we built the wall and joined it all together unto the half thereof. And the heart of the people was excited to work. And it came to pass when the Arabians and the Ammonites and the Azotians heard that the walls of Jerusalem were made up, and the breaches began to be closed, they became exceedingly angry. And they all assembled themselves together to come and to fight against Jerusalem and to prepare ambushes. And we prayed to our God, said Nehemiah, and set watchmen upon the wall day and night against them. Of them that built on the wall and that carried burdens and that laded, with one of his hands he did the work and with the other he held a sword. What is our sword? It's the rosary. We must be praying and stay vigilant, as Nehemiah had to do, and keep laying bricks, as I know you're doing, both physical and spiritual, to rebuild the barrier walls to the world, the flesh and the devil. Barrier walls like the ancient Latin rituals, which we have here, thank God. Modesty in dress and behavior. Indissoluble marriage. Teaching our youth scholastic philosophy and theology. Reading only good and safe books. Using bells. That's just part of getting back the walls. Let us not be surprised to find ourselves under attack, just as those of old were for rebuilding the walls of Jerusalem. But rest assured, we will find peace inside those walls, able to practice for heaven with ease, not being corrupted by the world around us. Building protective barriers to protect what is true and good and beautiful is wise, and it is necessary. Let's be about building such walls always in our lives and our families. And that brings us to the third. Jerusalem, anagogically, is the church triumphant. It's the heavenly Jerusalem, seen by the eagle-eyed evangelist St. John in the Apocalypse. It is the heavenly city with walls, big ones too. It is fortified and protected what is precious. It protects what is precious, wonderful and beautiful to behold, namely the Lamb and all the adorers. Its inhabitants are possessed by God, thus the walls. I'm putting my possessions in a protected place. So says God. And they are loved and fixed in God and in each other. Walls in which no evil can penetrate. Everything that is loved is protected. It is the new and celestial Jerusalem that Christ entered and opened the doors, leaving behind the earthly city of Jerusalem on the day of his ascension. He literally went from this Jerusalem of the city of the world to the city of Jerusalem in heaven. It is our home. We have no abiding city here. Thus, St. Paul says in his letter to the Hebrews, "But you are come to Mount Zion and to the city of the living God, the heavenly Jerusalem, and to the company of many thousands of angels, and to the church of the firstborn who are written in the heavens, and to God, the judge of all, and to the spirits of the just made perfect, the saints." Do we live and act as if this world is our home? Sometimes I wonder. It's a temptation, isn't it? We need to be about practicing for heaven by building up the city of God, the church militant, and as well the Jerusalem on the inside, at the center of our souls. This is none other than the temple of the Holy Ghost in us after baptism. St. Paul says, "Know you not that your members are the temple of the Holy Ghost who is in you, whom you have from God, and you are not your own? For you are bought with a great price, glorified and bear God in your body." So this brings us to the fourth, the tropological meaning, the moral meaning, the inner meaning. This is the temple that Christ enters in at baptism to cleanse of all the evil. And he works at it all our life, trying to get us to enter more fully into the temple of this city of God in the militant, and ultimately to the city of God in heaven. But applying the destruction of Jerusalem to the soul, St. Gregory the Great says this: all these things happened at death to the soul that has lived as a slave to carnal pleasures. In other words, not one stone will be left upon another. For then the devil surrounded her on all sides, tempts her, hedges her in, and carries her off to hell. Then all that construction of stones, that is, of her thoughts, is overthrown, because she did not know the time of her visitation, when God, by his preachers, his confessors, his teachers, and his internal inspirations warned her to amend her life and take thought of her salvation. In other words, she did not pray, she did not listen, she did not keep vigil, and did not build. Did not keep the sword at hand, and was overtaken by the enemies. But how to avoid this dismal end? St. Francis de Sales applies the architecture of the multi-chambered temple at the heart of Jerusalem to our souls, saying our soul, insofar as it is reasonable, rational, is the true temple of the great God, who there takes up his chief residence. I sought thee, says St. Augustine, outside myself, but I found thee not, because thou art within me. In this mystical temple, there are also three courts. There are three different degrees of reason. In the first, we reason according to the experiences of sense. In other words, we see and hear and taste and touch and smell. Everybody does that. And then in the second, according to human sciences, we think, we cogitate. And in the third, according to faith. We need faith to enter the third. So concentrating on the innermost chamber, the saint then explains how well the Holy of Holies represents the highest calling of man in the church, namely to live and be guided by the high priest, Jesus Christ. The inner chamber is the closest we can come to the celestial Jerusalem in this life. It is the summit of our existence, requiring the use of the highest gifts and powers we have, faith, hope, and charity, which are given to us at baptism. We enter by way of His Majesty's precious blood being applied to our souls in that sacrament, which allows us to pray and enter behind the veil, most especially in the Holy Mass. In that innermost chamber, there are no windows, if you know about the temple. There are no windows. It's dark in there. All is dark to the human senses and the human reason, even though all there is reasonable, makes sense when you know it, but it needs faith to know it. In entering, we are to place the incense of our prayers, our renunciations, and resignations, say St. Francis, into the thurible containing coals taken from the altar of sacrifice. In other words, the coals are the sacred heart of Jesus, aflame with love for us, and the sacrifices and prayers united to his heart become incense that allows entry into the inner chamber, the chamber that cannot enter on our own, but must be led to by the high priest. So when you're at the high mass and you have the thurible and that incense goes up, this is symbolic. That hot coal is the Sacred Heart. Now this means the higher levels of the spiritual life are not attained by our own efforts, but must be given from above to those who are disposed. We must be led in by the high priest, and we must use faith, hope, and charity. On a practical level, by the way, I want to add this. Please, I'm asking you, please seek to be more disposed to the Mass by offering the renunciation of not allowing yourself or your children to be distracted or to distract others, at least at Holy Mass, especially at Holy Mass, by making bathroom visits either before Mass begins or after. You're not going to die. You can hold it. Unless it's an emergency. And how did that happen anyway? There might be more than one reason why the church people had people fast from midnight in the old days, so they would stay put. Please take these matters into consideration beforehand. Now, when the inner Jerusalem of our souls conforms more perfectly to the Jerusalem on the outside and to the Jerusalem in heaven, we have attained the highest levels of union. The center of all things has been attained. We are the apple of God's eye, becoming saints even in this life. St. Francis de Sales notes that this is accomplished by what is kept in the inter-sanctuary, the Holy of Holies, namely the Ark of Alliance, the Ark of the Covenant, And in that ark, the tables of the law, the manna in a gold vessel, and Aaron's rod, which in one night bore flowers and fruit. In other words, we can best leave behind the Jerusalem of this world to excel in the militant Jerusalem of the church here on earth, all the while practicing for the heavenly Jerusalem above. How? By entering into the inner chamber of the temple of our souls with faith, hope, and charity, to embrace the use of what is present there, the manna, Holy Communion, well received, the manna, the rod, adhering to legitimate priestly authority, the tablets, study and living by God's holy law, and the ark, devotion to the Blessed Virgin Mary, brown scapular, holy rosary, First Saturdays. To do this well is to have a sword in one hand and a brick in the other, ever building up the body of Christ with all sacrifices and renunciations and prayers required to do this, then cast upon the coals of the Sacred Heart, such that all that we do becomes incense, rising before the throne of God. In the name of the Father, and of the Son, and of the Holy Ghost.
3: In the name of the Father, and of the Son, and of the Holy Ghost. Amen. Dear sisters, dear friends, on this final Sunday of the liturgical year, Holy Mother Church speaks to us of the end times. It's a reminder that all that is of this world must pass away. We don't expect, I wouldn't imagine at least, to see the end times ourselves, although we're certainly in the times leading up to them. And yet, for all of us, one day, sooner or later, depending, because we don't know for each one of us, but sooner or later, this world will end. We will die. We will appear before our Maker. It's important for us to reflect upon the purpose of this life and reflect often on it, to reflect on our last end. We were made for God, and only for God. God made me to know, love, and serve Him in this world, that I may be eternally happy with Him in the next. It's the catechism which tells us that. It's our very basic catechism. The fundamental motive behind God creating us was that one day we come back to Him. The fundamental motive for which He came to this earth was to merit for us the grace that we might come back to Him. And the sole purpose of His teaching when He walked this earth, and the sole purpose of the teachings of the Church, is to remind us that one day we go back to God, to help us to focus our attention on obtaining eternal life, to keep us from damnation. So many souls live their time on this earth as if the life in the next world did not exist, as if this were all there were. It applies even in our circles, practically speaking. Not theoretically, we all know why we're here, but in practice, how rarely the afterlife enters into our thoughts. Isn't it true that it's an afterthought? How little it enters into our choices on a day-to-day basis. For how many Catholics, the day-to-day life that they live differs very little from those who don't have the faith. And yet, all of our actions here below, as the Archbishop tells us in his book, The Spiritual Life, all of our actions here below are preparing our future eternity. And it would be insanity to live in indifference of the last things of our final moment. Because at that point, practically speaking, our soul would be like a ship on the waters of life, but no one at the helm. And so at the mercy of the wind and the current of the day, which is certainly not favorable, such a soul is sure to be lost. there are ultimately only two options for us, and we know that. There's heaven or there's hell. Heaven is what we were created for. We should lift our thoughts often to that reality that is meant to be ours one day, to see God as He is and to share intimately in His life, after the struggles of this life, perfect happiness. Remember that beautiful quote from the Apocalypse, "And God shall wipe away every tear from their eyes, and death shall be no more, nor mourning, nor crying, nor sorrow shall be any more, for the former things have passed away." For the souls in heaven, they're consumed with a love for the supreme good, the only good, recognized as such, God. God seen in all His splendor, His majesty, His goodness. Isn't it true that every once in a while we get a little glimpse of the beauty of our faith and of our God? It might be on a retreat. I was on retreat this last week, a time of great encouragement and consolation, even as we think about hard things sometimes. It might be while on retreat. It might be in a particularly good confession. It might be a particular sermon, and all of a sudden we see something we didn't see before. And we realize, as we didn't realize till then, or we're reminded simply, how beautiful our faith is and how good our God is. Isn't it true that there are little rays of light like that? And yet, in heaven, it's all light. It's not just a little ray that pierces the darkness here or there. It's all light. We see God as He is. The Archbishop, again, in The Spiritual Life, he makes a comparison between the soul in heaven and a flower that's but a bud, but that opens to the light. He writes, "Our faith is like a bud which is going to blossom. For the moment, it is enclosed. We do not see the infinite perfections of God. We do not see all the mysteries, such as that of the Holy Trinity. We believe in them, but we do not see them. Heaven will be, therefore, like a little flower, or a little like a flower, which unfolds as it receives the light of the sun." And the souls in heaven, seeing God, will see that He loves them with His whole being, and they will be overwhelmed with joy at that reality. We think of a young man and the indescribable joy that is his when the girl of his dreams says yes to his proposal for marriage. He knows he is not worthy of her. At first, he had hardly dared to think that she knew he existed. And then to come to know that she was drawn to him, that there was some affection there, the joy that was there. And now, for her to say, "Yes, yes, I will marry you," he's overwhelmed with joy. She is giving her all to him. It's one of those little glimpses, if we really think about that moment, if we've been there ourselves, or if we just imagine what it must be. And that's just the tiniest of glimpses of the joy of heaven, of seeing that God, who is so good, who is so beautiful, is giving everything He has to us because He loves us. "I have loved you with an everlasting love," Jeremiah says. If we only believed that that was true with regard to our soul, how much easier it would be to fight our weakness, how much easier it would be to stay the course in the difficulties of life, how much easier it would be to rise up against what is evil and say no. And so we should reflect on what heaven will be one day. That's what we were created for. That should have an impact on every day of our life. That thought. But we must also remember, and we must also reflect on the alternative. And here's where it's hard. Hell. We don't like to think of hell. We rarely think of hell. We try not to think of hell. And yet, it's a possibility for each and every one of us. Everlasting fire. The Archbishop writes in The Spiritual Life, to be constantly burned by a fire which surrounds the soul, which comes from within, from its own depths because of the hatred it has for God. For those in hell, selfishness has determined the choices of their life. And at a given point, the mold set. At the time of the passing to eternity, the mold set. All along, it was moving in that direction. And then at the moment of death, no more change. Made to love God instead, loving only self and hating anything that gets in the way of self. The Archbishop writes, the tragedy of the damned is in being created to love and refusing to do so until finally they are fixed in that will not to love. Father Asher was telling us on retreat about an exorcism where the exorcist asked the devil for his name because it gives the exorcist a certain power over the devil to be able to call him by name. And he asked the name, and the answer was, I am he who cannot love. The polar opposite of God. God who is love essentially, by definition, Deus est caritas. And in hell, only hatred. I am he who cannot love anything or anyone, and yet made to love, made by nature to love, and so torn apart. His whole nature, the whole nature of a creature in hell, the whole nature reaching for God, and yet the will fixed in the opposite, refusing. And resenting the torment that comes from that. A Thomistic commentator writes this, this constant paroxysm of hatred is directed at God above all, whom they no longer know except through the chastisement which His justice inflicts upon them. Incapable of perceiving God under His aspect of good, they can only hate Him. Hate Him and hate those who are precious to Him, and so hate souls. Out of envy for the fact that souls can be saved, that souls can be with God when they cannot, and out of a desire to lash out at God in any way that they can, and so therefore desiring the damnation of souls, even at the cause of greater suffering for themselves, because in damning other souls or bringing them to damnation, they further go against their nature. They were made to help souls. Father Asher made a striking point on retreat. He quoted St. Paul to the Corinthians, eye has not seen, nor his ear heard, nor has it entered into the heart of man what things God has prepared for those who love Him. What a beautiful quote that is. But you can turn it around. You can say, eye has not seen, nor his ear heard, nor has it entered into the heart of man what things man prepares for himself in refusing to love God. We can't imagine on either side. On the side of heaven, what heaven is, take every joy we could possibly imagine, every victory, every sweetness, and put it all into one moment that never passes. That's heaven. Hell, take every tragedy, every suffering, every loss, every bitterness, and put it into one moment that never passes. That's hell. We prepare our own judgment. Every day, every choice shapes what we are, shapes what we become, for good or for bad. But we want to have in mind always that that's what we are doing. That's what life is for, to shape us for God, for eternity, but with God. I think thoughts of peace and not of affliction. For the last 4 weeks, I believe it is now, that's how we've started every Sunday Mass. That's God telling us the end times, your end, but remember, it's peace that I want for you. It's not affliction. There must be affliction, but that's not what I created you for. I created you for me. I created you for joy. I'm there for you. I'm going to help you. I love you. But we have to realize that our part is there because it's love. Love takes two sides. It takes two hearts. And so it takes the heart of God, but it takes our heart. And so, dear friends, let us, during this Mass, let us reflect on these things and ask our Lord to help us to keep our gaze on what our gaze is meant to be on and to remember that each day is meant to be a step towards that final end of eternity with Him. Let us ask Him to help us remember at all times how good He is, so that it will be easier for us to stay the course, to be strong, to rise above ourselves and go against ourselves for Him. In the name of the Father.
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0: Your home for traditional Catholic radio, KSMK LP, St. Mary's, Kansas. The Rosary is the most beautiful and the most rich in graces of all prayers. It is the prayer that touches most the heart of the Mother of God. And if you wish peace to reign in your homes, recite the Family Rosary. Pope St.
1: In the name of the Father, and of the Son, and of the Holy Spirit, amen. I believe in God, the Father Almighty, creator of heaven and earth, and in Jesus Christ, his only Son, our Lord, who was conceived by the Holy Spirit, born of the Virgin Mary, suffered under Pontius Pilate, was crucified, died, and was buried. He descended into hell. The third day he arose again from the dead. He ascended into heaven and sitteth at the right hand of God, the Father Almighty. From thence he shall come to judge the living and the dead. I believe in the Holy Spirit, the Holy Catholic Church, the communion of saints, the forgiveness of sins, the resurrection of the body, and life everlasting. Amen. Our Father who art in heaven, hallowed be thy name. Thy kingdom come, thy will be done on earth as it is in heaven.
2: Give us this day our daily bread, and forgive us our trespasses, as we forgive those who trespass against us. And lead us not into temptation, but deliver us from evil. Amen.
1: Hail Mary, full of grace, the Lord is with thee. Blessed art thou among women, and blessed is the fruit of thy womb, Jesus.
2: Holy Mary, Mother of God, pray for us sinners now and
1: at the hour of our death. Amen. Hail Mary, full of grace, the Lord is with thee. Blessed art thou among women, and blessed is the fruit of thy womb, Jesus.
2: Holy
1: Hail Mary, full of grace, the Lord is with thee. Blessed art thou among women, and blessed is the fruit of thy womb, Jesus.
2: Holy Mary, Mother of God, pray for us sinners now and at the hour of our death. Amen.
1: Glory be to the Father, and to the Son, and to the Holy Spirit.
2: As it was in the beginning, is now, and shall be world without end. Amen.
3: The Joyful Mysteries.
1: The Joyful Story. Through Gabriel, God told Mary that she was to be the mother of the Messiah. She was willing, and the Word was made flesh. Then the gracious Mary went to her sister Elizabeth, her aged kinswoman, who was also awaiting the birth of a son, John the Baptist. Months later in Bethlehem for the census, Mary brought forth her son, Jesus. 40 days after his birth, at his presentation in the temple, Jesus was taken into the arms of the saintly Simeon. At the age of 12, he was again brought to the temple and became separated from his parents for 3 days while about my father's business. The first joyful mystery, the Annunciation. Our Father who art in heaven, hallowed be thy name, thy kingdom come. Thy will be done on earth as it is in heaven.
2: Give us this day our daily bread, and forgive us our trespasses, as we forgive those who trespass against us. And lead us not into temptation, but deliver us from evil. Amen.
1: Hail Mary, full of grace, the Lord is with thee. Blessed art thou among women, and blessed is the fruit of thy womb, Jesus.
2: Holy Mary, Mother of God, pray for us sinners now and at the hour of our death. Amen.
1: Hail Mary, full of grace, the Lord is with thee. Blessed art thou among women, and blessed is the fruit of thy womb, Jesus.
2: Holy Mary, Mother of God, pray for us sinners now and at the hour of our death. Amen.
1: Hail Mary, full of grace, the Lord is with thee. Blessed art thou among women, and blessed is the fruit of thy womb, Jesus.
2: Holy Mary, Mother of God, pray for us sinners now and at the hour of our death. Amen.
1: Hail Mary, full of grace, the Lord is with thee. Blessed art thou among women, and blessed is the fruit of thy womb, Jesus.
2: Holy Mary, Mother of God, pray for us sinners now.
1: Hail Mary, full of grace, the Lord is with thee. Blessed art thou among women, and blessed is the fruit of thy womb, Jesus.
2: Holy Mary, Mother of God, pray for us sinners now and at the hour of our death. Amen.
1: Hail Mary, full of grace, the Lord is with thee. Blessed art thou among women, and blessed is the fruit of thy womb, Jesus.
2: Holy Mary, Mother of God, pray for us sinners now and at the hour of our death.
1: Hail Mary, full of grace, the Lord is with thee. Blessed art thou among women, and blessed is the fruit of thy womb, Jesus.
2: Holy Mary, Mother of God, pray for us sinners now and at the hour of our death.
1: full of grace, the Lord is with thee. Blessed art thou among women, and blessed is the fruit of thy womb, Jesus.
2: Holy Mary, Mother of God, pray for us sinners now and the hour of our death. Amen.
1: Hail Mary, full of grace, the Lord is with thee. Blessed art thou among women, and blessed is the fruit of thy womb, Jesus.
2: Holy Mary, Mother of God, pray for us sinners now and the hour of our death. Amen.
1: Hail Mary, full of grace, the Lord is with thee. Blessed art thou among women, and blessed is the fruit of thy womb, Jesus.
2: Holy Mary, Mother of God, pray for us sinners now and at the hour of our death. Amen.
1: Glory be to the Father, and to the Son, and to the Holy Spirit.
2: As it was in the beginning, is now, and shall be, world without end.
4: O my Jesus, forgive us our sins, save us from the fires of hell, and lead all souls to heaven, but especially those most in need of your mercy.
1: The second joyful mystery, the Visitation. Our Father, who art in heaven, hallowed be thy name. Thy kingdom come, thy will be done on earth as it is in heaven.
2: Give us this day our daily bread, and forgive us our trespasses, as we forgive those who trespass against us. And lead us not into temptation, but deliver us from evil. Amen.
1: Hail Mary, full of grace, the Lord is with thee. Blessed art thou among women, and blessed is the fruit of thy womb, Jesus.
2: Holy Mary, Mother of God, pray for us sinners now and at the hour of our death. Amen.
1: Hail Mary, full of grace, the Lord is with thee. Blessed art thou among women, and blessed is the fruit of thy womb, Jesus.
2: Holy Mary, Mother of God, pray for us sinners now and at the hour of our death. Amen.
1: Hail Mary, full of grace, the Lord is with thee. Blessed art thou among women, and blessed is the fruit of thy womb, Jesus.
2: Holy Mary, Mother of God, pray for us sinners now and at the hour of our death. Amen.
1: Hail Mary, full of grace, the Lord is with thee. Blessed art thou among women, and blessed is the fruit of thy womb, Jesus.
2: Holy Mary, Mother of God, pray for us sinners now and at the hour of our death. Amen.
1: Hail Mary, full of grace, the Lord is with thee. Blessed art thou among women, and blessed is the fruit of thy womb, Jesus.
2: Holy Mary, Mother of God, pray for us sinners now and at the hour of our death. Amen.
1: Hail Mary, full of grace, the Lord is with thee. Blessed art thou among women, and blessed is the fruit of thy womb, Jesus.
2: Holy Mary, Mother of God, pray for us sinners now and at the hour of our death.
1: Hail Mary, full of grace, the Lord is with thee. Blessed art thou among women, and blessed is the fruit of thy womb, Jesus.
2: Holy Mary, Mother of God, pray for us sinners now and at the hour of our death. Amen.
1: Hail Mary, full of grace, the Lord is with thee. Blessed art thou among women, and blessed is the fruit of thy womb, Jesus.
2: Holy Mary, Mother of God, pray for us sinners now and at the hour of our death. Amen.
1: Hail Mary, full of grace, the Lord is with thee. Blessed art thou among women, and blessed is the fruit of thy womb, Jesus. Hail Mary, full of grace, the Lord is with thee. Blessed art thou among women, and blessed is the fruit of thy womb, Jesus. Glory be to the Father, and to the Son, and to the Holy Spirit.
4: O my Jesus, forgive us our sins, save us from the fires of hell, and lead all souls to heaven, but especially those most in need of your mercy.
1: The third joyful mystery, the Nativity. Our Father, who art in heaven, hallowed be thy name. Thy kingdom come, thy will be done on earth as it is in heaven.
2: Give us this day our

0: and blessed is the fruit of thy womb, Jesus.
1: Holy Mary, Mother of God, pray for us sinners now and at the hour of our death. Amen.
0: Hail Mary, full of grace, the Lord is with thee. Blessed art thou among women, and blessed is the fruit of thy womb, Jesus.
1: Holy Mary, Mother of God, pray for us sinners now and at the hour of our death. Amen.
0: Hail Mary, full of grace, the Lord is with thee. Blessed art thou among women, and blessed is the fruit of thy womb, Jesus.
1: Holy Mary, Mother of God, pray for us sinners now and at the hour of our death. Amen.
0: Hail Mary, full of grace, the Lord is with thee. Blessed art thou among women, and blessed is the fruit of thy womb, Jesus.
1: Holy Mary, Mother of God, pray for us sinners now and at the hour of our death. Amen.
0: Hail Mary, full of grace, the Lord is with thee. Blessed art thou among women, and blessed is the fruit of thy womb, Jesus.
1: Holy Mary, Mother of God, pray for us sinners now and at the hour of our death. Amen.
0: Hail Mary, full of grace, the Lord is with thee. Blessed art thou among women, and blessed is the fruit of thy womb, Jesus.
1: Holy Mary, Mother of God, pray for us sinners now and at the hour of our death. Amen.
0: Hail Mary, full of grace, the Lord is with thee. Blessed art thou among women, and blessed is the fruit of thy womb, Jesus.
1: Holy Mary, Mother of God, pray for us sinners now and at the hour of our death. Amen.
0: Hail Mary, full of grace, the Lord is with thee. Blessed art thou among women, and blessed is the fruit of thy womb, Jesus.
1: Holy Mary, Mother of God, pray for us sinners now and at the hour of our death. Amen.
0: Glory be to the Father, and to the Son, and to the Holy Spirit.
2: As it was in the beginning, is now, and shall be,
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4: The fourth joyful mystery, the presentation in the temple.
0: Our Father who art in heaven, hallowed be thy name. Thy kingdom come, thy will be done on earth as it is in heaven.
5: Give us this day our daily bread, and forgive us our trespasses, as we forgive those who trespass against us. And lead us not into temptation, but deliver us from evil. Amen.
0: Hail Mary, full of grace, the Lord is with thee. Blessed art thou among women, and blessed is the fruit of thy womb, Jesus. Hail Mary, full of grace, the Lord is with thee. Blessed art thou among women, and blessed is the fruit of thy womb, Jesus. Hail Mary, full of grace, the Lord is with thee. Blessed art thou among women, and blessed is the fruit of thy womb, Jesus. Hail Mary, full of grace, the Lord is with thee. Blessed art thou among women, and blessed is the fruit of thy womb, Jesus. Hail Mary, full of grace, the Lord is with thee. Blessed art thou among women, and blessed is the fruit of thy womb, Jesus. Hail Mary, full of grace, the Lord is with thee. Blessed art thou among women, and blessed is the fruit of thy womb, Jesus. Hail Mary, full of grace, the Lord is with thee. Blessed art thou among women, and blessed is the fruit of thy womb, Jesus. Hail Mary, full of grace, the Lord is with thee. Blessed art thou among women, and blessed is the fruit of thy womb, Jesus. Hail Mary, full of grace, the Lord is with thee. Blessed art thou among women, and blessed is the fruit of thy womb, Jesus. Hail Mary, full of grace, the Lord is with thee. Blessed art thou among women, and blessed is the fruit of thy womb, Jesus. Glory be to the Father, and to the Son, and to the Holy Spirit.
3: O my Jesus, forgive us our sins, save us from the fires of hell, and lead all souls to heaven, but especially those most in need of your mercy.
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0: Our Father who art in heaven, hallowed be thy name. Thy kingdom come, thy will be done on earth as it is in heaven.
5: Give us this day our daily bread, and forgive us our trespasses, as we forgive those who trespass against us. And lead us not into temptation, but deliver us from evil. Amen.
0: Hail Mary, full of grace, the Lord is with thee. Blessed art thou among women, and blessed is the fruit of thy womb, Jesus.
1: Holy Mary, Mother of God, pray for us sinners now and at the hour of our death. Amen.
0: Hail Mary, full of grace, the Lord is with thee.

0: Blessed art thou among women, and blessed is the fruit of thy womb, Jesus. Hail Mary, full of grace, the Lord is with thee. Blessed art thou among women, and blessed is the fruit of thy womb, Jesus. Hail Mary, full of grace, the Lord is with thee. Blessed art thou among women, and blessed is the fruit of thy womb, Jesus. Hail Mary, full of grace, the Lord is with thee. Blessed art thou among women, and blessed is the fruit of thy womb, Jesus. Hail Mary, full of grace, the Lord is with thee. Blessed art thou among women, and blessed is the fruit of thy womb, Jesus. Hail Mary, full of grace, the Lord is with thee. Blessed art thou among women, and blessed is the fruit of thy womb, Jesus. Hail Mary, full of grace, the Lord is with thee. Blessed art thou among women, and blessed is the fruit of thy womb, Jesus. Hail Mary, full of grace, the Lord is with thee. Blessed art thou among women, and blessed is the fruit of thy womb, Jesus. Hail Mary, full of grace, the Lord is with thee. Blessed art thou among women, and blessed is the fruit of thy womb, Jesus. Glory be to the Father, and to the Son, and to the Holy Spirit.
1: O my Jesus, forgive us our sins, save us from the fires of hell, and lead all souls to heaven, but especially those most in need of your mercy. Hail, Holy Queen, Mother of Mercy, our life, our sweetness, and our hope. To thee do we cry, poor banished children of Eve. To thee do we send up our sighs, mourning and weeping in this valley of tears. Turn, then, most gracious Advocate, thine eyes of mercy toward us, and after this our exile, show unto us the blessed fruit of thy womb, Jesus. O clement, O loving, O sweet Virgin Mary.
2: Pray for us, O Holy Mother of God,
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2: We fly to thy patronage, O Holy Mother of God. Despise not our petitions and our necessities, but deliver us from all dangers, O ever glorious and blessed Virgin Mary.
0: In the name of the Father, and of the Son, and of the Holy
4: Ghost. In the name of the Father, and of the Son, and of the Holy Ghost. Amen. I believe in God, the Father Almighty, creator of heaven and earth, and in Jesus Christ, his only Son, our Lord, who was conceived by the Holy Ghost, born of the Virgin Mary, suffered under Pontius Pilate, was crucified, died, and was buried. He descended into hell. The third day he rose again from the dead. He ascended into heaven and sitteth at the right hand of God, the Father Almighty. From thence he shall come to judge the living and the dead. Our Father who art in heaven, hallowed be thy name. Thy kingdom come, thy will be done on earth as it is in heaven.
5: Give us
4: Hail Mary, full of grace, Lord is with thee. Blessed art thou amongst women, and blessed is the fruit of thy womb, Jesus. Hail Mary, full of grace, the Lord is with thee. Blessed art thou amongst women, and blessed is the fruit of thy womb, Jesus.
5: Holy Mary, Mother of God, pray for us sinners now and at the hour of our death. Amen.
4: Hail Mary, full of grace, the Lord is with thee. Blessed art thou amongst women, and blessed is the fruit of thy womb, Jesus.
5: Holy Mary,

0: Five sorrowful mysteries. The first is the agony of our Lord in the garden. Our Father, who art in heaven, hallowed be thy name. Thy kingdom come, thy will be done on earth as it is in heaven.
1: Give us this day our daily bread, and forgive us our trespasses, as we forgive those who trespass against us. And lead us not into
0: Hail Mary, full of grace, the Lord is with thee. Blessed art thou amongst women, and blessed is the fruit of thy womb, Jesus.
1: Holy Mary, Mother of God, pray for us sinners now and at the hour of our death. Amen.
0: Hail Mary, full of grace, the Lord is with thee. Blessed art thou amongst women, and blessed is the fruit of thy womb, Jesus.
1: Holy Mary, Mother of God, pray for us sinners now and at the hour of our death. Amen.
0: Hail Mary, full of grace, the Lord is with thee. Blessed art thou amongst women, and blessed is the fruit of thy womb, Jesus.
1: Holy Mary, Mother of God, pray for us sinners now and at the hour of our death.
0: Hail Mary, full of grace, the Lord is with thee. Blessed art thou amongst women, and blessed is the fruit of thy womb, Jesus.
1: Holy Mary, Mother of God, pray for us sinners now and at the hour of our death. Amen.
0: Hail Mary, full of grace, the Lord is with thee. Blessed art thou amongst women, and blessed is the fruit of thy womb, Jesus.
1: Holy Mary, Mother of God, pray for us sinners now and at the hour of our death. Amen.
0: Hail Mary, full of grace, the Lord is with thee. Blessed art thou amongst women, and blessed is the fruit of thy womb, Jesus.
1: Holy Mary, Mother of God, pray for us sinners now and at the hour of our death.
0: Hail Mary, full of grace, the Lord is with thee. Blessed art thou amongst women, and blessed is the fruit of thy womb, Jesus.
1: Holy Mary, Mother of God, pray for us sinners now and at the hour of our death. Amen.
0: Hail Mary, full of grace, the Lord is with thee. Blessed art thou amongst women, and blessed is the fruit of thy womb, Jesus.
1: Holy Mary, Mother of God, pray for us sinners now and at the hour of our death. Amen.
0: Hail Mary, full of grace, the Lord is with thee. Blessed art thou amongst women, and blessed is the fruit of thy womb, Jesus.
1: Holy Mary, Mother of God, pray for us sinners now and at the hour of our death.
0: Hail Mary, full of grace, the Lord is with thee. Blessed art thou amongst women, and blessed is the fruit of thy womb, Jesus.
1: Holy Mary, Mother of God, pray for us sinners now and at the hour of our death. Amen.

0: my Jesus.
1: The second sorrowful mystery is the scourging at the pillar. Our Father who art in heaven, hallowed be thy name. Thy kingdom come, thy will be done on earth as it is in heaven.
0: Give us this day our daily bread, and forgive us our trespasses, as we forgive those who trespass against us. And lead us not into temptation, but deliver us from evil.
1: Hail Mary, full of grace, the Lord is with thee. Blessed art thou amongst women, and blessed is the fruit of thy womb, Jesus.
0: Holy Mary, Mother of God, pray for us sinners, now and at the hour of our death.
1: Mary, full of grace, the Lord is with thee. Blessed art thou amongst women, and blessed is the fruit of thy womb, Jesus.
0: Holy Mary, Mother of God, pray for us sinners, now and at the hour of our death. Amen.
1: Hail Mary, full of grace, the Lord is with thee. Blessed art thou amongst women, and blessed is the fruit of thy womb, Jesus.
0: Holy Mary, Mother of God, pray for us sinners, now and at the hour of our death. Amen.
1: Hail Mary, full of grace, the Lord is with thee. Blessed art thou amongst women, and blessed is the fruit of thy womb, Jesus.
0: Holy Mary,
1: Hail Mary, full of grace, the Lord is with thee. Blessed art thou amongst women, and blessed is the fruit of thy womb, Jesus.
0: Holy Mary, Mother of God,
1: save us now. Hail Mary, full of grace, the Lord is with thee. Blessed art thou amongst women, and blessed is the fruit of thy womb, Jesus.
0: Holy Mary, Mother of God, save us now.
1: Hail Mary, full of grace, the Lord is with thee. Blessed art thou amongst women, and blessed is the fruit of thy womb, Jesus.
0: Holy Mary, Mother of God, pray for us sinners, now and at the hour of our death.
1: Hail Mary, full of grace, the Lord is with thee. Blessed art thou amongst women, and blessed is the fruit of thy womb, Jesus.
0: Holy Mary, Mother of God, pray for us sinners, now and at the hour of our death.
1: Full of grace, the Lord is with thee. Blessed art thou amongst women, and blessed is the fruit of thy womb, Jesus.
0: Holy Mary, Mother of God, pray for us sinners, now and at the hour of our death.
1: Hail Mary, full of grace, the Lord is with thee. Blessed art thou amongst women, and blessed is the fruit of thy womb, Jesus.
0: Holy Mary, Mother of God, pray for us sinners, now and at the hour of our death.

0: The third sorrowful mystery is the crowning of thorns. Our Father, who art in heaven, hallowed be thy name. Thy kingdom come, thy will be done, on earth as it is in heaven. Hail Mary, full of grace, the Lord is with thee. Blessed art thou amongst women, and blessed is the fruit of thy womb, Jesus.
1: Holy Mary,
0: Hail Mary, full of grace, the Lord is with thee. Blessed art thou amongst women, and blessed is the fruit of thy womb, Jesus.
1: Holy Mary, Mother of God, pray for us sinners now and at the hour of our death. Amen.
0: Hail Mary, full of grace, the Lord is with thee. Blessed art thou amongst women, and blessed is the fruit of thy womb, Jesus.
1: Holy Mary, Mother of God, pray for us sinners now and at the hour of our death. Amen.
0: Hail Mary, full of grace, the Lord is with thee. Blessed art thou amongst women, and blessed is the fruit of thy womb, Jesus.
1: Holy Mary,
0: Hail Mary, full of grace, the Lord is with thee. Blessed art thou amongst women, and blessed is the fruit of thy womb, Jesus.
1: Holy Mary, Mother of God, pray for us sinners now and at the hour of our death. Amen.
0: Hail Mary, full of grace, the Lord is with thee. Blessed art thou amongst women, and blessed is the fruit of thy womb, Jesus.
1: Holy Mary, Mother of God, pray for us sinners now and at the hour of our death.
0: Hail Mary, full of grace, the Lord is with thee. Blessed art thou amongst women, and blessed is the fruit of thy womb, Jesus.
1: Holy Mary, Mother of God, pray for us sinners now and at the hour of our death. Amen.
0: Hail Mary, full of grace, the Lord is with thee. Blessed art thou amongst women, and blessed is the fruit of thy womb, Jesus.
1: Holy Mary, Mother of God, pray for us sinners now and at the hour of our death.
0: Hail Mary, full of grace, the Lord is with thee. Blessed art thou amongst women, and blessed is the fruit of thy womb, Jesus.
1: Holy Mary, Mother of God, pray for us sinners now and at the hour of our death.
0: Amen. Hail Mary, full of grace, the Lord is with thee. Blessed art thou amongst women, and blessed is the fruit of thy womb, Jesus.
1: Holy Mary, Mother of God, pray for us sinners now and at the hour of our death.

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1: Forgive us our sins.
2: Fourth sorrowful mystery is the carrying of the cross. Our Father who art in heaven, hallowed be thy name. Thy kingdom come, thy will be done on earth as it is in heaven.
3: Give us this day our daily bread, and forgive us our trespasses, as we forgive those who trespass against us. And lead us not into temptation,
2: but deliver us. Hail Mary, full of grace, the Lord is with thee. Blessed art thou amongst women, and blessed is the fruit of thy womb, Jesus.
3: Holy Mary, Mother of God, pray for us sinners now and at the hour of our death. Amen.
2: Hail Mary, full of grace, the Lord is with thee. Blessed art thou amongst women, and blessed is the fruit of thy womb, Jesus.
3: Holy Mary, Mother of God, pray for us sinners now and at the hour of
2: Hail Mary, full of grace, the Lord is with thee. Blessed art thou amongst women, and blessed is the fruit of thy womb, Jesus.
3: Holy Mary, Mother of God, pray for us sinners now.
2: Hail Mary, full of grace, the Lord is with thee. Blessed art thou amongst women, and blessed is the fruit of thy womb, Jesus.
3: Holy Mary, Mother of God, pray for us sinners now.
2: Hail Mary, full of grace, the Lord is with thee. Blessed art thou amongst women, and blessed is the fruit of thy womb, Jesus.
3: Holy Mary, Mother of
2: Hail Mary, full of grace, the Lord is with thee. Blessed art thou amongst women, and blessed is the fruit of thy womb, Jesus.
3: Holy Mary, Mother of God, save us from the hour of
2: death. Hail Mary, full of grace, the Lord is with thee. Blessed art thou amongst women, and blessed is the fruit of thy womb, Jesus.
3: Holy Mary, Mother of God, save us from the hour of death.
2: Hail Mary, full of grace, the Lord is with thee. Blessed art thou amongst women, and blessed is the fruit of thy womb, Jesus.
3: Holy Mary, Mother of God, pray for us sinners now and at the hour of
2: Hail Mary, full of grace, the Lord is with thee. Blessed art thou amongst women, and blessed is the fruit of thy womb, Jesus.
3: Holy Mary, Mother of God, pray for us sinners now and at the hour of
2: Hail Mary, full of grace, the Lord is with thee. Blessed art thou amongst women, and blessed is the fruit of thy womb, Jesus.
3: Holy Mary, Mother of God,

0: Jesus.
1: Forgive us our sins, save us from the fires of hell. And lead
0: all souls to heaven, especially those who are most in need of thy mercy. Death, sorrow, and misery, crucifixion, death of our Lord on the cross. Our Father, who art in heaven, hallowed be thy name. Thy kingdom come, thy will be done on earth as in heaven. Hail Mary, full of grace, the Lord is with thee. Blessed art thou amongst women, and blessed the fruit of thy womb, Jesus.
1: Holy Mary, Mother of God, pray for us sinners now and at the hour of our death. Amen.
0: Hail Mary, full of grace, the Lord is with thee. Blessed art thou amongst women, and blessed the fruit of thy womb, Jesus.
1: Holy Mary, Mother of God, pray for us sinners now and at the hour of our death. Amen.
0: Hail Mary, full of grace, the Lord is with thee. Blessed art thou amongst women, and blessed the fruit of thy womb, Jesus.
1: Holy Mary, Mother of God,
0: Hail Mary, full of grace, the Lord is with thee. Blessed art thou amongst women, and blessed the fruit of thy womb, Jesus.
1: Holy Mary, Mother of God,
0: Hail Mary, full of grace, the Lord is with thee. Blessed art thou amongst women, and blessed the fruit of thy womb, Jesus.
1: Holy Mary, Mother of God, save us from the
0: Hail Mary, full of grace, the Lord is with thee. Blessed art thou amongst women, and blessed the fruit of thy womb, Jesus.
1: Holy Mary, Mother of God,
0: Hail Mary, full of grace, the Lord is with thee. Blessed art thou amongst women, and blessed the fruit of thy womb, Jesus.
1: Holy Mary, Mother of God, Hail
0: Mary, full of grace, the Lord is with thee. Blessed art thou amongst women, and blessed the fruit of thy womb, Jesus.
1: Holy Mary, Mother of God, save us from the hour of our death.
0: Hail Mary, full of grace, the Lord is with thee. Blessed art thou amongst women, and blessed the fruit of thy womb, Jesus.
1: Holy Mary, Mother of God, save us from the hour of our death.
0: Hail Mary, full of grace, the Lord is with thee. Blessed art thou amongst women, and blessed the fruit of thy womb, Jesus.
1: Holy Mary, Mother of God,

0: Queen,
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1: last judgment.
0: To thee do we send up our sighs, our sighs, our tears. Turn then, most gracious Heavenly Father, give thy mercy towards us. And have peace, our exaltation, to us, those who are alive and Jesus. O clement, O loving, O sweet Virgin Mary. Pray for us, Holy Mother of God. Let us pray. O God, whose only begotten Son, by his life, death, and resurrection, has purchased for us the rewards of eternal life, grant, we beseech thee, that meditating upon these mysteries of the most holy rosary of the Blessed Virgin Mary, we may imitate what they contain and obtain what they promise, through the same Christ our Lord.
2: In the name of the Father, and of the Son, and of the Holy Ghost, and I believe in God, the Father Almighty, creator of heaven and earth, and in Jesus Christ, his only Son, our Lord, who was conceived by the Holy Ghost, born of the Virgin Mary, suffered under Pontius Pilate, was crucified, died, and was buried. He descended into hell. The third day he arose again from the dead. He ascended into heaven, sitteth at the right hand of God the Father Almighty. From thence he shall come to judge the living and the dead. Our Father who art in heaven, hallowed be thy name. Thy kingdom come, thy will be done on earth as it is in heaven.
3: Give us this day.
2: Hail Mary, full of grace, the Lord is with thee. Blessed art thou amongst women, and blessed is the fruit of thy womb, Jesus. Hail Mary, full of grace, the Lord is with thee. Blessed art thou amongst women, and blessed is the fruit of thy womb, Jesus. Hail Mary, full of grace, the Lord is with thee. Blessed art thou amongst women, and blessed is the fruit of thy womb, Jesus.

0: First glorious mystery of the resurrection. Our Father, who art in heaven, hallowed be thy name. Thy kingdom come, thy will be done on earth as it is in heaven. Hail Mary, full of grace, the Lord is with thee. Blessed art thou amongst women, and blessed is the fruit of thy womb, Jesus.
1: Holy Mary, Mother
0: of God, pray for us sinners now and at the hour of our death. Hail Mary, full of grace, the Lord is with thee. Blessed art thou amongst women, and blessed is the fruit of thy womb, Jesus.
1: Holy Mary, Mother of God, pray for us sinners now and at the hour of our death.
0: Hail Mary, full of grace, the Lord is with thee. Blessed art thou amongst women, and blessed is the fruit of thy womb, Jesus.
1: Holy Mary, Mother of God, pray for us sinners now and at the hour of our death.
0: Hail Mary, full of grace, the Lord is with thee. Blessed art thou amongst women, and blessed is the fruit of thy womb, Jesus.
1: Holy Mary, Mother of God, pray for us sinners now and at the hour of our death.
0: Hail Mary, full of grace, the Lord is with thee. Blessed art thou amongst women, and blessed is the fruit of thy womb, Jesus.
1: Holy Mary, Mother of God, pray for us sinners now and at the hour of our death.
0: Hail Mary, full of grace, the Lord is with thee. Blessed art thou amongst women, and blessed is the fruit of thy womb, Jesus.
1: Holy Mary, Mother of God, pray for us sinners now and at the hour of our death.
0: Hail Mary, full of grace, the Lord is with thee. Blessed art thou amongst women, and blessed is the fruit of thy womb, Jesus.
1: Holy Mary, Mother of God, pray for us sinners now and at the hour.
0: Hail Mary, full of grace, the Lord is with thee. Blessed art thou amongst women, and blessed is the fruit of thy womb, Jesus.
1: Holy Mary, Mother of God, pray for us sinners now and at the hour.
0: Hail Mary, full of grace, the Lord is with thee. Blessed art thou amongst women, and blessed is the fruit of thy womb, Jesus.
1: Holy Mary,
0: Hail Mary, full of grace, the Lord is with thee. Blessed art thou amongst women, and blessed is the fruit of thy womb, Jesus.
1: Holy Mary, Mother of God, pray for us sinners now and at the hour of our death.

0: Lord Jesus.
1: The second glorious mystery is the Ascension. Our Father who art in heaven, hallowed be thy name. Thy kingdom come, thy will be done on earth as it is in heaven.
0: Give us this day our daily bread.
1: Blessed art thou amongst women, and blessed is the fruit of thy womb, Jesus.
0: Holy Mary, Mother of God, pray for us sinners now and at the hour of our death.
1: Hail Mary, full of grace, the Lord is with thee. Blessed art thou amongst women, and blessed is the fruit of thy womb, Jesus.
0: Holy Mary, Mother of God, pray for us sinners now and at the hour of our death.
1: Hail Mary, full of grace, the Lord is with thee. Blessed art thou amongst women, and blessed is the fruit of thy womb, Jesus.
0: Holy Mary, Mother of God, pray for us sinners now and at the hour of our death.
1: Hail Mary, full of grace, the Lord is with thee. Blessed art thou amongst women, and blessed is the fruit of thy womb, Jesus.
0: Holy Mary, Mother of God, pray for us sinners now.
1: Hail Mary, full of grace, the Lord is with thee. Blessed art thou amongst women, and blessed is the fruit of thy womb, Jesus.
0: Holy Mary, Mother of God, pray for us sinners now.
1: Hail Mary, full of grace, the Lord is with thee. Blessed art thou amongst women, and blessed is the fruit of thy womb, Jesus.
0: Holy Mary, Mother of God, pray for us sinners now and
1: Hail Mary, full of grace, the Lord is with thee. Blessed art thou amongst women, and blessed is the fruit of thy womb, Jesus.
0: Holy Mary, Mother of God, pray for us sinners now
1: Hail Mary, full of grace, the Lord is with thee. Blessed art thou amongst women, and blessed is the fruit of thy womb, Jesus.
0: Holy Mary, Mother of God, pray for us sinners now
1: Hail Mary, full of grace, the Lord is with thee. Blessed art thou amongst women, and blessed is the fruit of thy womb, Jesus.
0: Holy Mary, Mother of God, pray for us sinners now and at the hour of our
1: death. Hail Mary, full of grace, the Lord is with thee. Blessed art thou amongst women, and blessed is the fruit of thy womb, Jesus.
0: Holy Mary, Mother of God, pray for us sinners now and at the hour of our death.

0: Give us our
1: The third glorious mystery is the descent of the Holy Ghost upon the apostles of Mary. Our Father, who art in heaven, hallowed be thy name. Thy kingdom come, thy will be done on earth as it is in heaven.
0: Give us this day our daily bread, and forgive us our trespasses, as we forgive those who trespass against us. And lead us not into temptation, but deliver us from evil.
1: Hail Mary, full of grace, the Lord is with thee. Blessed art thou amongst women, and blessed is the fruit of thy womb, Jesus.
0: Holy Mary, Mother of God, pray for us sinners now.
1: Hail Mary, full of grace, the Lord is with thee. Blessed art thou amongst women, and blessed is the fruit of thy womb, Jesus.
0: Holy Mary, Mother of God, pray for us sinners now and at the hour of our death.
1: Hail Mary, full of grace, the Lord is with thee. Blessed art thou amongst women, and blessed is the fruit of thy womb, Jesus.
0: Holy Mary, Mother of God, pray for us sinners now and at the hour of our death.
1: Hail Mary, full of grace, the Lord is with thee. Blessed art thou amongst women, and blessed is the fruit of thy womb, Jesus.
0: Holy Mary, Mother of God, pray for us sinners now and at the hour of our death.
1: Hail Mary, full of grace, the Lord is with thee. Blessed art thou amongst women, and blessed is the fruit of thy womb, Jesus.
0: Holy Mary, Mother of God, pray for us sinners now and at the hour of our death.
1: Hail Mary, full of grace, the Lord is with thee. Blessed art thou amongst women, and blessed is the fruit of thy womb, Jesus.
0: Holy Mary, Mother of God, pray for us sinners now and at the hour of our death.
1: Hail Mary, full of grace, the Lord is with thee. Blessed art thou amongst women, and blessed is the fruit of thy womb, Jesus.
0: Holy Mary, Mother of God, pray for us sinners now and at the hour of our death.
1: Hail Mary, full of grace, the Lord is with thee. Blessed art thou amongst women, and blessed is the fruit of thy womb, Jesus.
0: Holy Mary, Mother of God, pray for us sinners now and at the hour of our death.
1: Hail Mary, full of grace, the Lord is with thee. Blessed art thou amongst women, and blessed is the fruit of thy womb, Jesus.
0: Holy Mary, Mother of God, pray for us sinners now and at the hour of our death.
1: Hail Mary, full of grace, the Lord is with thee. Blessed art thou amongst women, and blessed is the fruit of thy womb, Jesus.
0: Holy Mary, Mother of God, pray for us sinners now and at the hour of our death.

0: Jesus.
1: Forgive us our sins, save us from the fire of hell. Lead all souls to heaven, especially
0: those who are most in need of mercy. The fourth mystery is the Assumption. Our Father, who art in heaven, hallowed be thy name. Thy kingdom come, thy will be done on earth as it is in heaven.
1: Give us this day our daily bread, and forgive us our trespasses, as we forgive those who trespass against us. And lead us not into temptation,
0: but hail Mary, full of grace, the Lord is with thee. Blessed art thou among women, and blessed is the fruit of thy womb, Jesus.
1: Holy Mary, Mother of God, pray for us sinners, now and at the hour of our
0: death. Hail Mary, full of grace, the Lord is with thee. Blessed art thou among women, and blessed is the fruit of thy womb, Jesus.
1: Holy Mary, Mother of God, pray for us sinners, now and at the hour of our death.
0: Hail Mary, full of grace, the Lord is with thee. Blessed art thou among women, and blessed is the fruit of thy womb, Jesus.
1: Holy Mary, Mother of God, pray for us sinners, now and at the hour of our death.
0: Hail Mary, full of grace, the Lord is with thee. Blessed art thou among women, and blessed is the fruit of thy womb, Jesus.
1: Holy Mary, Mother of God, pray for us sinners, now and at the hour of our death.
0: Hail Mary, full of grace, the Lord is with thee. Blessed art thou among women, and blessed is the fruit of thy womb, Jesus.
1: Holy Mary, Mother of God, pray for us sinners, now and at the hour of our death.
0: Hail Mary, full of grace, Lord is with thee. Blessed art thou among women, and blessed is the fruit of thy womb, Jesus.
1: Holy Mary, Mother of God, pray for us sinners, now and at the hour of our death.
0: Hail Mary, full of grace, Lord is with thee. Blessed art thou among women, and blessed is the fruit of thy womb, Jesus.
1: Holy Mary, Mother of God, pray for us sinners, now and at the hour of our death.
0: Hail Mary, full of grace, Lord is with thee. Blessed art thou among women, and blessed is the fruit of thy womb, Jesus.
1: Holy Mary, Mother of God, pray for us sinners, now and at the hour of our death.
0: Hail Mary, full of grace, Lord is with thee. Blessed art thou among women, and blessed is the fruit of thy womb, Jesus.
1: Holy Mary, Mother of God, pray for us sinners, now and at the hour of our death.
0: Hail Mary, full of grace, Lord is with thee. Blessed art thou among women, and blessed is the fruit of thy womb, Jesus.
1: Holy Mary, Mother of God, pray for us sinners, now and at the hour of our death.

0: Jesus.
1: Forgive us our sins.
2: The fifth, glory of the coronation. Our Father, who art in heaven, hallowed be thy name. Thy kingdom come, thy will be done on earth as it is in heaven.
1: Give us this
2: day
1: our daily bread, and forgive us our trespasses, as we forgive those who trespass against us. And lead us not into temptation, but deliver us from evil.
2: Hail Mary, full of grace, the Lord is with thee. Blessed art thou amongst women, and blessed is the fruit of thy womb, Jesus.
1: Holy Mary, Mother of God, pray for us sinners, now and at the hour of our death.
2: Hail Mary, full of grace, the Lord is with thee. Blessed art thou amongst women, and blessed is the fruit of thy womb, Jesus.
1: Holy Mary, Mother of God, pray for us sinners, now and at the hour of our death.
2: Hail Mary, full of grace, the Lord is with thee. Blessed art thou amongst women, and blessed is the fruit of thy womb, Jesus.
1: Holy Mary, Mother of God, pray for us sinners, now and at the hour of our death.
2: Full of grace, the Lord is with thee. Blessed art thou amongst women, and blessed is the fruit of thy womb, Jesus.
1: Holy Mary, Mother of God, pray for us sinners, now and at the hour of our death.
2: Hail Mary, full of grace, the Lord is with thee. Blessed art thou amongst women, and blessed is the fruit of thy womb, Jesus.
1: Holy Mary, Mother of God, pray for us sinners, now and at the hour of our death.
2: Hail Mary, full of grace, the Lord is with thee. Blessed art thou amongst women, and blessed is the fruit of thy womb, Jesus.
1: Holy Mary, Mother of God, pray for us sinners, now and at the hour of our death.
2: Hail Mary, full of grace, the Lord is with thee. Blessed art thou amongst women, and blessed is the fruit of thy womb, Jesus.
1: Holy Mary, Mother of God, pray for us sinners, now and at the hour of our death.
2: Hail Mary, full of grace, the Lord is with thee. Blessed art thou amongst women, and blessed is the fruit of thy womb, Jesus.
1: Holy Mary, Mother of God, pray for us sinners, now and at the hour of our death.
2: Grace, Lord, is with thee. Blessed art thou amongst women, and blessed is the fruit of thy womb, Jesus.
1: Holy Mary, Mother of God, pray for us sinners, now and at the hour of our death.
2: Hail Mary, full of grace, Lord, is with thee. Blessed art thou amongst women, and blessed is the fruit of thy womb, Jesus.
1: Holy Mary,

0: Forgive us our sins, and save us from the fire of hell. Lead all souls to heaven, especially those who most need mercy. Hail, Holy Queen,
1: Mother of mercy, and Lord of mercy, and Lord of mercy. To thee we cry out, our precious Son of the Trinity. To thee we send up our sighs, mourning, and weeping, and our crying tears. Turn the most gracious heaven to thee, and grant us mercy towards us. And grant that this prayer is now shown for us, and blessed through the Lamb of Jesus. Amen.
0: Pray for us, Holy Mother of God. Let us pray. O God, whose only begotten Son, by his life, death, and resurrection, hath purchased for us the rewards of eternal salvation, grant, we beseech thee, that in meditating upon these mysteries of the most holy rosary of the Blessed Virgin Mary, we may imitate what they contain and obtain what they promise, through the same Christ our Lord.

0: In the name of the Father, and of the Son, and of the Holy Spirit. Amen. Lord, have mercy on us.
1: Christ, have mercy on us.
0: Lord, have mercy on us. Christ, hear us.
1: Christ, graciously hear us.
0: God, the Father of heaven,
1: have mercy on us.
0: God, the Son, Redeemer of the world,
1: have mercy on us.
0: God, the Holy Spirit,
1: have mercy on us.
0: Holy Trinity, one God,
1: have mercy on us.
0: Holy Mary,
1: pray for us.
0: Holy Mother of God,
1: pray for us.
0: Holy Virgin of Virgins,
1: pray for us.
0: Mother of Christ,
1: pray for us.
0: Mother of the Church,
1: pray for us.
0: Mother of Divine Grace,
1: pray for us.
0: Mother Most Pure,
1: pray for us.
0: Mother Most Chaste,
1: pray for us.
0: Mother Inviolate,
1: pray for us.
0: Mother Undefiled,
1: pray for us.
0: Mother Most Amiable,
1: pray for us.
0: Mother Most Admirable,
1: pray for us.
0: Mother of Good Counsel,
1: pray for us.
0: Mother of our Creator,
1: pray for us.
0: Mother of our Savior,
1: pray for us.
0: Virgin Most Prudent,
1: pray for us.
0: Virgin Most Venerable,
1: pray for us.
0: Virgin Most Renowned,
1: pray for us.
0: Virgin Most Powerful,
1: pray for us.
0: Virgin Most Merciful,
1: pray for us.
0: Virgin Most Faithful,
1: pray for us.
0: Mirror of Justice,
1: pray for us.
0: Seat of Wisdom,
1: pray for us.
0: Cause of our Joy,
1: pray for us.
0: Spiritual Vessel,
1: pray for us.
0: Vessel of Honor,
1: pray for us.
0: Singular Vessel of Devotion,
1: pray for us.
0: Mystical Rose,
1: pray for us.
0: Tower of David,
1: pray for us.
0: Tower of Ivory,
1: pray for us.
0: House of Gold,
1: pray for us.
0: Ark of the Covenant,
1: pray for us.
0: Gate of Heaven,
1: pray for us.
0: Morning Star,
1: pray for us.
0: Health of the Sick,
1: pray for us.
0: Refuge of Sinners,
1: pray for us.
0: Comforter of the Afflicted,
1: pray for us.
0: Help of Christians,
1: pray for us.
0: Queen of Angels,
1: pray for us.
0: Queen of Patriarchs,
1: pray for us.
0: Queen of Prophets,
1: pray for us.
0: Queen of Apostles,
1: pray for us.
0: Queen of Martyrs,
1: pray for us.
0: Queen of Confessors,
1: pray for us.
0: Queen of Virgins,
1: pray for us.
0: Queen of All Saints,
1: pray for us.
0: Queen conceived without original sin,
1: pray for us.
0: Queen assumed into Heaven,
1: pray for us.
0: Queen of the Most Holy Rosary,
1: pray for us.
0: Queen of Families,
1: pray for us.
0: Queen of Peace,
1: pray for us.
0: Lamb of God, who takest away the sins of the world,
2: spare us, O Lord.
0: Lamb of God, who takest away the sins of the world,
2: graciously hear us, O Lord.
0: Lamb of God, who takest away the sins of the world,
2: have mercy on us.
0: Pray for us, O Holy Mother of God,
2: that we may be made worthy of the promises of Christ.
0: Let us pray. Grant, we beseech thee, O Lord God, that we, thy servants, may enjoy perpetual health of mind and body, and by the glorious intercession of the Blessed Mary, ever Virgin, be delivered from present sorrow and enjoy everlasting happiness, through Christ our Lord.
2: Amen.

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0: Divina Mater Dei, mene et semper abiscum.
2: My dear friends, I have the great honor to explain you a little bit this evening during 45 minutes, which should finish at 6:45 p.m., the great importance of the life of St. Pius X with Our Lady. St. Pius X, our holy patron, he was certainly a very, very great devotee of Our Lady. Of course, for me, and being very occupied and not being professor, but just a small little missionary, I had not time to make now a historical overview concerning the beautiful relationship which is in the life of St. Pius X towards Our Lady. It is clear that even without such historical details, it is sufficient to find his masterpiece about Mary. It's the encyclical he wrote as a second encyclical of his pontificate on the 2nd of February in 1904, the encyclical Ad Diem Illum. This short encyclical, which is consecrated to the Immaculate Conception of Our Lady, is not very important only for the development of the doctrine of Our Lady called Mariology, as it is the highest expression of the universal ordinary teaching of the Church. The Pope speaks as a Pope. This encyclical is moreover the summary of the very love of St. Pius X towards Our Lady and says us very much about his devotion to Mary. And this is what I am asked to explain you this evening. This encyclical can be called the summary and the ultimate result of his whole Marian life and faith. Finally, and this is the direct purpose of this conference, this encyclical is nothing but the deepest explanation of the great mystery of the Immaculate Heart of Mary. This is very outstanding. I must tell you, when I read the encyclical several times in order to prepare this conference, I discovered one after the other, the great depths of what St. Pius X gives us here in these very short words. I think we have to now to meditate about this. These are the spiritual backgrounds of our whole Marian life. So remember, it's a saint who speaks to us, it's a Pope who speaks to us, and the Pope, using his almost highest authority, writing a very solemn encyclical. And here he starts in this encyclical with his own devotion. He's very, very discreet, but he said that he begins with a reflection on the 50 years passed since the dogma of 1854, when Pope Pius IX declared Our Lady Immaculate, conceived without sin. At that time, St. Pius X was yet a seminarian, and no doubt this event was one of the most important in his seminary life, which he describes as a time of immense holy joy, as he writes himself, because of the magnificent scenes of faith and love towards the August Mother of God. And he gives a personal reason for writing this encyclical. Our devotion, he writes, united with supreme gratitude for the benefits received. And then he says something very surprisingly. He speaks of his desire, especially stimulated by a sort of secret instinct. That's interesting. A secret instinct which leads us, he writes, to regard as not far distant the fulfillment of those great hopes to which the solemn promulgation of the dogma of the Immaculate Conception opened the minds of Pius, our predecessor, and all the bishops of the universe. You see, he speaks very, very curious words in this encyclical. Secret instincts, great hopes. And these are linked to the dogma of the Immaculate Conception, 1854. This is what we could summarize. This deepest instinct is the deepest instinct of human mankind, of all children of Our Lady, that the salvation and the return of the mankind to God passes through her. And then he immediately answers to an objection. He said, maybe these 50 years passed since 1854 until 1904, there things have gone worse in the world. And then he answers that somehow you're right, but in fact you are wrong, because these turbulent 50 years were very much under the sign of Mary. And he describes five victories of Mary. First, he writes, the secret gifts of grace which God has bestowed upon his church through the intercession of the Holy Virgin. Second, he speaks of the first Vatican Council that was under the guidelines of Our Lady, which brought forth the infallibility of the Pope. The third, he realizes an unprecedented fervor with which the faithful of all classes of another nation have long been flocking to venerate in person the vicar of Jesus Christ. So really, the devotion to the papacy. And then he writes about the admirable pontificate of Pius IX and Leon XIII, which were pontificates outstanding in fruits for the Holy Catholic Church. And the fifth reason is here where we are today, the apparition of Our Lady in Lourdes and all the incredible miracles which happened during these 50 years since then, as he says in her encyclical here in Lourdes. And then he said, so we have to realize that 50 years, in spite of turbulent times, never so horrible than now, special under her special care, they was given. And we have to understand that all good which happened in these 50 years is her gift. And then he comes to a conclusion. He says, why should we not believe that our salvation is nearer than we thought, all the more since we know from experience that in this dispensation of divine providence, when evil reaches their limit, deliverance is not far distant. In other words, the worse, the better. And this principle, if the things are going worse and worse, the time of the great salvation, deliverance is not far distant. That he says. I think no pope up to that moment had never yet declared with such a determination this great principle applied to Our Lady. It is, as we would hear already, what Our Lady herself later on describes in Fatima, that now we came to the worst of all times, to the final battle of the devil against her. But the worst produces the final victory. At the end, my Immaculate Heart will triumph. That she says in Fatima. That St. Pius X says 13 years already before in his encyclicals. And then he comes to the most important passage of the first part of the encyclical, where he writes, the first and chief reason, why the 50th anniversary of the proclamation of the dogma of the Immaculate Conception should excite a singular fervor in the souls of Christians, is the great motto and ideal of him, of St. Pius X, which he has explained in his first encyclical, Omnia instaurare in Christo, renew all things in Jesus Christ. Now he writes the second encyclical, and he affirms, "For can anyone fail to see that there is no surer or more direct road than by Mary for uniting all mankind in Christ, in obtaining through him the perfect adoption of sons, that we may be holy and immaculate in the sight of God?" And he says that Our Lady, she has the most important task in the realization of this motto, Omnia instaurare in Christo. We hear already our great Saint Maximilian Kolbe, who, amazed by this motto of St. Pius X, reading thoroughly this encyclical and all the other works of our Saint Patron, he takes as his motto the same word as St. Pius X, Omnia instaurare in Christo, and he adds, Per Immaculata, all renewing Jesus Christ through the Immaculata. But in fact, that is he himself, Pius X, writing this already in these words I have just explained to you. And now the Pope in the further on teaches the role of Mary in the very work of salvation. God, he says, could make it otherwise, but he wanted to give us his Son only through Mary. And therefore it only remains for us to receive Jesus Christ from the hands of Mary. There is no other way. And he continues with a very deep and uncommon reflection. Christ, our Lord, saved us in giving us the divine grace. Now, he says, whenever the revelation speaks of the grace, the Redeemer of mankind is almost invariably presented to us as united with his mother. Here, our Pope becomes an outstanding Marian theologian. He now quotes some announcement of the Messiah in the Old Testament. And he claims that the Redeemer, the Lamb of God, to rule the world will be sent. But he will be sent from the rock of the desert, which is Mary. The flower will blossom, but it will blossom from the root of Jesse, which is Mary. Adam, the father of mankind, looked to Mary crushing the serpent's head. And he dried the tears that the malediction had brought into his eyes. And he says Noah, and he says Abraham, and he says Moses, and David, and Elias. And all these quotations of the great events of the Old Testament, incredible. St. Pius X, with the whole tradition of the Church, announces here and that these are announcements of the Redeemer. And always there is a hint, there is a delicate allusion to her, to Our Lady. Wherever Jesus Christ is already in the Old Testament, mentioned Our Lady. And then he says, all these figures will come to an incredible development in the New Testament, where he quotes very much Saint Louis Maria Grignion de Montfort. We can just read the quotations that he alone was with Our Lady during 30 years, that he was dependent on her, that as never a son has been united with his mother in the closest ties of intimacy and domestic life. And he concludes this consideration, who could better than his mother have an open knowledge of the admirable mysteries of the birth, childhood of Jesus Christ, above all of the mystery of the Incarnation, which is the beginning and the foundation of our faith. And so, everywhere, every time, Jesus Christ, in the very beginning of his life, for 30 years, always with Mary. And Mary was always with him, so nobody understands him more than she. Nobody has received in her heart so much than she, when he was with her. She lived, says the Pope, the very life of her Son. This is Our Lady, living the life of her Son, concentrated, looking on him, and afterwards having the great responsibility to give him to us. This true knowledge of Jesus Christ, that is the eternal life, that is happiness, that is holiness. This is the will of God. This is the will of God that we show know. This is the eternal life, that we would know our Lord Jesus, the Father in heaven, God, and our Lord Jesus Christ. And know Jesus Christ, knowledge of Jesus Christ, passes only through Mary. This is the doctrine of our Holy Patron. And in other words, Mary becomes the mother of the new life of Jesus Christ in us. And you know what it is? This is Holy Grace. This is the divine life on us. In other words, Mary becomes the new Eve, who together with the new Adam brings forth the new redeemed mankind. Therefore, we can really sing Spes Nostra Salve, our hope, our only hope, be greeted. Hail our hope. This is the hope Mary gives. And then he comes to the very center of this encyclical. Here we come, let me say, to the heart of our holy patron. The heart of our holy patron is when he starts to understand us the essentials of Mary. And he says, for Mary is not the mother of Jesus Christ, then she is our mother also. And we must in truth hold that Jesus Christ, the Word made flesh, is also the Savior of mankind. And then he says very clearly, he has a physical body like that of other men, and this he had from Mary. But he has also a mystical body, and he has also for Mary. Blessed Virgin Mary did not conceive the eternal Son of God merely in order that he may be made man, taking his human nature from her, but also in order that by means of the nature assumed by her, he might be the Redeemer of all men. And therefore, our Pope teaches, as Pope, as highest authority of the Church, the spiritual motherhood of Our Lady, of our Mother. He says, though in a spiritual mystical fashion, we are all children of Mary, and she is mother of us all. And this is the first essential aspect of our relationship to our Mother. My dear friends and faithful, please hear that we have, the Pope teaches, we have to understand that with the same love with which her heart was beating for him, for Jesus Christ, she loved us. It's absolutely crazy to think such a thing. How can Mary love us with the same love than she loved Jesus Christ, her Son? Because there is only one love. There are not two or three or five or millions and billions. There is one. And because she received us from his Son, when she stands beneath the cross, says our Pope, says the Holy Pope, that really she loved us. As in her body he was physically, so we are in her heart spiritually. This is beautiful. This is great. And that is what we have to understand. The spiritual motherhood of Mary means, it's a very deep doctrine of the Church, but it means I have much more than my physical mother, a mother in heaven, who loves me as she loved Jesus Christ so much, so greatly. This is the foundation of our devotion to Mary and of her relationship towards us. And the second great, great part of this encyclical is then that she is also the co-redemptrix. This means that for what she became our mother? In order to save us, in order to bring to us the work of salvation. What he had suffered in his body, she suffered in her heart. And now she was presenting him for the sacrifice. Now a very new and very deep, from the fathers of the Church, already brought forth idea and understanding of Mary. We saw her standing beneath the cross. My friends, too, see that. But the Pope says, she presents him for the sacrifice. She presents him to the Father. And therefore, he says, uninterrupted community of life and labors of the Son and the Mother. When the supreme hour of the Son came, beside the cross of Jesus, there stood Mary's mother, not merely occupied in contemplating the cruel spectacle. That is what we understand. She was standing beneath the cross and contemplating this horrible, most horrible of all sacrifices and trials and sufferings. But he continues, rejoicing that her only Son was offered for the salvation of mankind. She understood that this is the only way to have my all children saved. And therefore she rejoiced in dying from dolor and sufferings. And so he continues, entirely participating in his passion, that if it had been possible, she would have gladly borne all the torments that her Son bore. And from this community of will and suffering between Christ and Mary, she merited to become most worthily the reparatrix of the lost world, the dispensatrix of all the gifts that our Savior purchased for us by his death and by his blood.
3: These words are, I wouldn't say revolutionary, but they show us the immense role of Our Lady in our work of salvation. Standing beneath the cross, it's very easy. It's very, very, very great. She received all the graces He merited because she was so united with Him. Her heart was broken as His body was broken. Her heart was somehow destroyed as His body was destroyed. And from this union of love and sufferings, Jesus gave her everything and through her to the whole mankind. Teaches the Pope. It's not the beautiful consideration of even a saint, but this is the highest authority of the Church. Please remember that. So, Mary, the Pope makes us meditate the sorrowful mother at the footsteps of the cross. And then he explains that she will always be the only channel. He quotes St. Bernard, he quotes the saints who speak, he quotes his predecessor, Pius IX, in order to show us that through Mary pass all the graces Jesus Christ has merited on the cross. The source of all graces is Jesus Christ. But the channel through which all graces of conversion, of sanctification, of holiness comes towards each one of us is Mary. So we have to go to her in order to go to Him. That is important. I can tell you, if you can know the history of Fatima, and especially the closing apparition of Our Lady to Sister Lucy in Tuy on the 13th of June 1929, you see exactly the same thing. You see that there she had the vision of the Most Holy Trinity. And Jesus Christ on the cross, the Father who was there, who opened His heart in His hand, and He gave all to His Son. And Jesus Christ, dying on the cross, merited for us all the graces. He is our Savior. He is the center. We have to go to Him. No other way. But how He comes to us. Under the cross, beneath the cross, stands Our Lady. And she opens her heart, and all these graces from Jesus Christ, all His blood of His heart and of his head, are shared in the chalice, and Our Lady receives the rays of these graces, and afterwards she gives to the world. This is somehow the mystery of the Most Holy Trinity as Our Lady, the Immaculate Heart, is concerned. So we understand something very beautiful. What the Pope teaches us is nothing but that what Our Lady explains afterwards in very simple manner through the children of Fatima. That her Immaculate Heart is really the way through which God came to the world. That her Immaculate Heart is full of the light of the Holy Ghost, is full of the graces Lord Jesus Christ gave us. Therefore, the angel names her Plena Gratia, full of grace, fullness of grace, totality of grace, of all graces, and these graces afterwards she gives to us. When we meditate the message of Our Lady of Fatima from the beginning to the end, and we compare it to this encyclical, we are just again amazed. We are just happy to find that here the Pope, even not knowing about this because he died long time before, he explains already in this encyclical how important for the 20th century and for the latter times of the world is Our Lady. I can say He was the first one, as it is logically in the dispensation of God's will. First, the teaching of the Church, 1904. He explains that. And nobody before has explained so outstanding, with such outstanding words, with just surprising words, how Our Lady is involved in our salvation. All graces pass through her. She is your mother, much more than your physical mother, million times more than your physical mother. And if you see this grace, and then afterwards she appears in Fatima, she explains us in very simple words to the children and starts to show her Immaculate Heart. St. Pius X did not see yet the Immaculate Heart, but he taught about this exactly in his encyclical. He explains us what is the Immaculate Heart of Mary. The heart of a mother who loves her children, who gives everything, like a good mother gives the blood of her heart for his children. And that she gives, the blood of her heart, is that what she received from her son. And now you imagine what the Pope explains, what Our Lady in Fatima says. My Immaculate Heart will be the refuge and the way which leads you to heaven. This Immaculate Heart of Mary, which is the center after Jesus Christ, through which we have to go in order to know God, to understand God, to love God. And this is the third part of this encyclical, where he explains the devotion which we have to our Lady. And he explains us very clearly that we have, as he already said, we have, really, if we want to be good Catholics, we must know Jesus Christ. We must know him very. We must arrive to a deep knowledge of Jesus Christ. This begins with the catechism of children. This continues with the sermons of the priest, with the recollections and retreats he preached, with your spiritual readings. We have never finished to try to know Jesus Christ, to get a deep knowledge of Jesus Christ. But there is no other way to know him really than to know him through Mary. Because the child cannot be found elsewhere than with the mother, he says. Beautiful. But this, he says, is not just intellectual understanding, just a knowledge, but not only a filial praise and worship and enlightening of our faith, but needs the full engagement of our heart. And here the Pope explains us something very important. This engagement of our heart. Our heart must accept this new rule. We cannot only praise Our Lady, pray beautiful prayers, and this is very important, but we have absolutely to change our life with this. We have to be transformed to our Lord Jesus Christ. And this is the work of Our Lady she will do. And that is the true devotion to Mary, as St. Pius X teaches us. Let them each one fully convince himself of this, that if the piety towards the Blessed Virgin does not hinder him from sinning or does not move his will to amend an evil life, it is a deceptive and lying, wanting as it is in proper effect its natural fruit. So, and the Pope again contemplates the Immaculata, the Immaculate Heart of Mary. And what is the first approach to her? St. Maximilian Kolbe says, shortly brief, the Immaculata. But that does mean, it's a beautiful word, but that means free from sin, free from stain and sin. And therefore, the Pope concludes very easily, you cannot love the Immaculata, have the word Immaculata in your heart without a deep hatred of sin. And that he wants to explain. And therefore, when we meditate about the Immaculate Conception, Immaculate Heart of Mary, the Immaculate Being of Mary, the Immaculate Love of Mary to God and to us, it is always that she wants first to give us a deep horror of sin. Keep a horror of sin. This is what we have to understand. This is the first path we have to do when we really want to really to have a good devotion to Mary. But this is not the end of the true devotion. The devotion begins by a negative aspect. I say, O Immaculata, this is the Pope explains us. This must give me a horror of sin. O Immaculata, I would add, then all that was what invites me to do sin, which what we see on the television, on the internet, in the world, must fill us with horror. With horror, because it's just against her. O Immaculata, this is the declaration of war to all what induces and invites to sin. But then we should go further, he says, and strive might and main to imitate her example, not only to get free from sin. Then it is the Immaculate Heart of Mary, Immaculata Conceptio. What is in this conception? Jesus Christ, our Lord, is in this beautiful of all souls. And then we have to reproduce the virtues of Our Lady. This the bishop said even in the sermon today. Then Our Lady gives us the example how we have to follow the will of God. And then the Pope says us not the only this example, but we have to enter into her very heart, to reproduce in us the sentiments and the beating and the thinkings, the thoughts and the feelings of her heart. And this is exactly the imitation of Mary. This is the relationship he wants to have towards her. And I'm sure, and you are sure, that this was his life. He was such a great pope because he was so much addicted to her and reproduced her immense faith, hope, and love in his life as priest, bishop, and pope, and therefore became so saint. And then the pope finished the encyclical with something very, very important for us. He says, look, Mary especially gives us part in her most important virtues, which is the virtues, the theological, faith, hope, and love. And now he explains how Mary keeps our faith, how Our Lady, the Immaculata, makes our faith grow. He says, just explaining what's happening now in the world. This is now more than exactly 110 years ago. Now we could add this 10,000 times more than in his times. He explains the errors of the liberals and the modernists and gives as a remedy the simple fact of the Immaculate Conception. This I must read to you. They, the enemies of the Church, begin by denying that man has fallen by sin and be cast down from his former position. Hence they regard as mere fables original sin and the evils that were its consequence. You can look all over the world. You can look to that what you hear all around us. There are everything. You can find everything. You can Jesus Christ, our Lord, everything. Beautiful songs in Latin, but no original sin. No idea from man who is completely sick, spiritually completely sick to be healed. This is what is the essential, which is getting what which was is going away today and always already in the times of him with the modernists. And then humanity vitiated in its source, vitiated in its turn to the whole race of man, and thus was evil introduced amongst men and the necessity of a redeemer involved. If you reject original sin and all the horrible consequences, then it's easy to understand that there is no place for Jesus Christ. And where is no place for Jesus Christ as the only Redeemer? There is no place for the Church as the only one true. No place for grace or anything that is above and beyond nature. It's prophetic. It's that what we live, my friends. This is the world and even the Church life today. That is incredible. In one word, the holy edifice of faith is shaken from top to bottom. And against this, my friends, stands the glorious figure of the Immaculata, who herself very clearly vanquishes all heresies. But let the people, says the Pope, believe and confess that the Virgin Mary has been, from the first moment of her conception, preserved from all stain of sin. And it is straightway necessary that they should admit both original sin and the rehabilitation of the human race by Jesus Christ, the Gospel and the Church and the law of suffering. No, and by virtue of this, rationalism, materialism is torn up by the roots and destroyed. And there remains to Christian wisdom the glory of having to guard and protect the truth. This is just reflecting about the Immaculate Conception itself. That's really great. Another of the devilish attacks is the refusal of the divine authority of the Catholic Church. And here the Pope says, you know, Immaculate Conception, this great thing is a dogma, the dogma which has been declared by the highest authority of the Church. And if you accept the truth of the Immaculate Conception as the dogma of faith, implicitly you accept the divine authority of the Church, which is undergone by all these enemies who want to consider the Church as a club of people with their presidents, their leaders, and so on. So keep really much attention of this. With this striking example of the Immaculate Conception and its consequence to our faith, the Pope explains how and why the Immaculata is our salvation in the latter times. And you know, she alone will vanquish the worst of all crises in the Church. If you go back to Our Lady, if you preach her entirely, then the things become again clear. Clear in the minds. Therefore, we are here. If I am missionary since 26 years of my priesthood, it is that way I experience everywhere where I have been. in Africa, in Eastern Europe, and even now in Asia. It's always the same mystery. And the Pope may give us this understanding that if we ignore this mystery and we try it without it or do not realize it in its depths, we have lost. We have lost. And not only faith, but also hope. Our Lady is Spes Nostra. This hope concerns the latter times for which the Pope writes. He writes for our times. That Our Lady, she was the Mother of Christ. The hope of everlasting happiness might be born again in our souls. She helps us always as our Mother. Spes Nostra. You know, what is the devotion to her Immaculate Heart in Fatima? Nothing but the last sign of hope for the latter times. That in spite of all attacks of the devil, we can become saints in our times. She keeps us free. Crush Satan's head when he attacks us. This is the hope we have, a glorious hope. And finally, I must always look at this horrible clock here. So I have 7 minutes left. Love. The vision of the Pope culminates in the great mystery of the apocalyptic woman. He shows us Mary as this woman who is clothed in the sun. Afterwards, the miracle of sun in Fatima. The moon under their feet, and around her head, a crown with 12 stars. And what did he explains? Because she is this apocalyptic woman who wins the battle against the beasts and the dragon. And how does she win it? Because she brings us back the deepest sense of our life. And what is that? Love of God above all, and love of our neighbor. This is exactly the office of her Immaculate Heart, which is nothing than God's love shining forth on earth in her Immaculate Heart, to give her children, beloved children, again, this burning love towards God, and so make them saints. In the measure you love God, you are saint. In the measure you forget to love God and neglect it, you are on the way to damnation. There is only light or darkness, and this is the way. And then he says, when Our Lady, she appeared in heaven as the loving mother, this is very special. I must say, I have meditated very, very often about this scene of the Apocalypse 12th chapter, but I never meditate like the Pope here. He says exactly that she wants, the great sign appears in heaven. And she, as Immaculata, as stainless from all sin, she crushed Satan's head. And what she does, she's pregnant, and she gives birth with many, many, many sufferings to his children. And the Pope says, if Our Lady in her virgin birth was without any sufferings, the sufferings to be our mother and we our children, that we are born from her heart, makes her suffer incredibly. And this is the apocalyptic woman. And the birth pains, he continues, show the love and desire with which the Virgin from heaven above watches over us, strives with unwearying prayer to bring about the fulfillment of the number of the elect. What is that Our Lady gives us birth? It is that she gives us Jesus Christ, the life of the grace. And the more Jesus, our mother, is our mother who gives us birth, the more we are children of God, and the more we love God and our neighbor and become saints. Yes, and the Immaculate Heart wants to transform our hearts and make us continue her love on earth towards the poor sinners. This is the other great message of Fatima, to console Jesus Christ and to convert the poor sinners. This is what exactly we have to do. The same charity, concludes the Pope, we desire that all should earnestly endeavor to attain. Oh, how bitterly and fiercely is Jesus Christ now being persecuted in the most holy region which he founded, and how grave is the peril that threatens many of being drawn away by the errors that are afoot on all sides to the abandonment of faith. Apocalyptic vision, bringing so many people to eternal damnation because nobody takes care about faith, hope, and love, and living in a state of grace. But let all with humble prayer and entreaty implore to God through the intercession of Mary that those who have abandoned the truth may repent. Our Lady brings this miracle. And if we are her soldiers, If we will to go with her and love the neighbors, trying to convert him, to bring him back to the faith and bring him back to the footsteps of Mary, then miracles she can do. And this is exactly what she was doing during the first part of the 20th century, my friends, through all these marvelous, marvelous Marian movements. The Legion of Mary, the Blue Army of Our Lady of Fatima, and the Militia Immaculata of Saint Maximilian Kolbe. This is what the Pope finally predicts. He predicts the age of Mary, that the latter times are under her banner. Thanks to her, the large numbers of those who are unhappily separated from Jesus Christ return to him. Love of virtue and favor of devotion will flourish anew among the Christian people. He wrote that for 1904. And if, you know, that was happening 50 years after the declaration of the dogma of the Immaculate Conception, then what shall we say now? What shall we say now? That we have to live in these latter times, which are much more, I would say, much more fitting for that what the Pope predicts than even when he wrote this encyclical. Saint Pius X is our patron. What he wrote more than 100 years ago is relevant for us more than for everybody else in the history of the Church and of the world and our own history. We could add that after 100 years, after the great manifestations of Fatima and the extraordinary revival of the Catholic Church, thanks to the already mentioned great Marian movements, we have yet more visible proofs that only she can save us. That is what the Pope finished his encyclical. In the midst of this deluge of evil, the Virgin Most Clement rises before our eyes like a rainbow as the arbiter of peace between God and man. Let the storm rage and sky darken, not for that all shall we be dismayed. Oh yes, if we trust as we should in Mary, now especially when we are about to celebrate with more than usual fervor her Immaculate Conception, we shall recognize in her that Virgin Most Perfect who with virginal foot did crush the head of the serpent. In this way, St. Pius X finishes in encyclical. And Our Lady, at the end of my Immaculate Heart will triumph, finished Our Lady the message of Fatima. And we are in this troubled time of the world, my dear friends, and I think we have really to go to this great Pope. So, as a task for you in the future, try to find in your language, in English language, certainly available by Angelus Press or something like that, or 10 books, try to find the encyclical of St. Pius X, Ad Diem Illum. Try to find the true message of Our Lady of Fatima, what she really said and what happened there. Read that. Try to find the history of St. Maximilian Kolbe, of Frank Duff, and all these great men, saints, who have founded these movements. Let you be inspired by this truth St. Pius X gave us, that we have to restore all things in Jesus Christ, and there is just one way, through the Immaculata.
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6: Sister Lucy said the following: "The Most Holy Virgin in these last times in which we live has given a new efficacy to the recitation of the Rosary to such an extent that there is no problem, no matter how difficult it is, whether temporal or above all spiritual, in the personal life of each one of us, of our families, of the families of the world, or of religious communities, or even of the lives of peoples and nations, that cannot be solved by the Rosary. There is no problem, I tell you, no matter how difficult it is, that we cannot resolve by the prayer of the Holy Rosary.
7: The Holy Rosary, in the name of the Father, and of the Son, and of the Holy Ghost. Amen. I believe in God, the Father Almighty, creator of heaven and earth, and in Jesus Christ, his only Son, our Lord, who was conceived by the Holy Ghost, born of the Virgin Mary, suffered under Pontius Pilate, was crucified, died, and was buried. He descended into hell. The third day he arose again from the dead. He ascended into heaven, sitteth at the right hand of God, the Father Almighty. From thence he shall come to judge the living and the dead. Our Father, who art in heaven, hallowed be thy name. Thy kingdom come, thy will be done on earth as it is in heaven. Hail Mary, full of grace, the Lord is with thee. Blessed art thou amongst women, and blessed is the fruit of thy womb, Jesus. Hail Mary, full of grace, the Lord is with thee. Blessed art thou amongst women, and blessed is the fruit of thy womb, Jesus. Hail Mary, full of grace, the Lord is with thee. Blessed art thou amongst women, and blessed is the fruit of thy womb, Jesus.

we meditate today the joyful mysteries of the Holy Rosary. And the first joyful mystery is the Annunciation. Our Father who art in heaven, hallowed be thy name. Thy kingdom come, thy will be done on earth as it is in heaven. Hail Mary, full of grace, the Lord is with thee. Blessed art thou amongst women, and blessed is the fruit of thy womb, Jesus. Hail Mary, full of grace, the Lord is with thee. Blessed art thou amongst women, and blessed is the fruit of thy womb, Jesus. Hail Mary, full of grace, the Lord is with thee. Blessed art thou amongst women, and blessed is the fruit of thy womb, Jesus. Hail Mary, full of grace, the Lord is with thee. Blessed art thou amongst women, and blessed is the fruit of thy womb, Jesus. Hail Mary, full of grace, the Lord is with thee. Blessed art thou amongst women, and blessed is the fruit of thy womb, Jesus. Hail Mary, full of grace, the Lord is with thee. Blessed art thou amongst women, and blessed is the fruit of thy womb, Jesus. Hail Mary, full of grace, the Lord is with thee. Blessed art thou amongst women, and blessed is the fruit of thy womb, Jesus. Hail Mary, full of grace, the Lord is with thee. Blessed art thou amongst women, and blessed is the fruit of thy womb, Jesus. Hail Mary, full of grace, the Lord is with thee. Blessed art thou amongst women, and blessed is the fruit of thy womb, Jesus. Hail Mary, full of grace, the Lord is with thee. Blessed art thou amongst women, and blessed is the fruit of thy womb, Jesus.

to Jesus. The second joyful mystery is the visitation of Our Lady to her cousin, St. Elizabeth. Our Father who art in heaven, hallowed be thy name. Thy kingdom come, thy will be done on earth as it is in heaven. Hail Mary, full of grace, the Lord is with thee. Blessed art thou amongst women, and blessed is the fruit of thy womb, Jesus. Hail Mary, full of grace, the Lord is with thee. Blessed art thou amongst women, and blessed is the fruit of thy womb, Jesus. Hail Mary, full of grace, the Lord is with thee. Blessed art thou amongst women, and blessed is the fruit of thy womb, Jesus. Mary, full of grace, the Lord is with thee. Blessed art thou amongst women, and blessed is the fruit of thy womb, Jesus. Hail Mary, full of grace, the Lord is with thee. Blessed art thou amongst women, and blessed is the fruit of thy womb, Jesus. Hail Mary, full of grace, the Lord is with thee. Blessed art thou amongst women, and blessed is the fruit of thy womb, Jesus. Mary, full of grace, the Lord is with thee. Blessed art thou amongst women, and blessed is the fruit of thy womb, Jesus. Hail Mary, full of grace, the Lord is with thee. Blessed art thou amongst women, and blessed is the fruit of thy womb, Jesus. Hail Mary, full of grace, the Lord is with thee. Blessed art thou amongst women, and blessed is the fruit of thy womb, Jesus. Hail Mary, full of grace, the Lord is with thee. Blessed art thou amongst women, and blessed is the fruit of thy womb, Jesus.

my Jesus. On the third joyful mystery, as the Nativity of our Lord in Bethlehem. Our Father who art in heaven, hallowed be thy name. Thy kingdom come, thy will be done on earth as it is in heaven. Hail Mary, full of grace, the Lord is with thee. Blessed art thou amongst women, and blessed is the fruit of thy womb, Jesus. Hail Mary, full of grace, the Lord is with thee. Blessed art thou amongst women, and blessed is the fruit of thy womb, Jesus. Hail Mary, full of grace, the Lord is with thee. Blessed art thou amongst women, and blessed is the fruit of thy womb, Jesus. Hail Mary, full of grace, the Lord is with thee. Blessed art thou amongst women, and blessed is the fruit of thy womb, Jesus. Hail Mary, full of grace, the Lord is with thee. Blessed art thou amongst women, and blessed is the fruit of thy womb, Jesus. Hail Mary, full of grace, the Lord is with thee. Blessed art thou amongst women, and blessed is the fruit of thy womb, Jesus. Hail Mary, full of grace, the Lord is with thee. Blessed art thou amongst women, and blessed is the fruit of thy womb, Jesus. Mary, full of grace, the Lord is with thee. Blessed art thou amongst women, and blessed is the fruit of thy womb, Jesus. Hail Mary, full of grace, the Lord is with thee. Blessed art thou amongst women, and blessed is the fruit of thy womb, Jesus. Hail Mary, full of grace, the Lord is with thee. Blessed art thou amongst women, and blessed is the fruit of thy womb, Jesus.

my Jesus. And the fourth joyful mystery, the presentation of the infant Jesus in the temple and the purification of Our Lady. Our Father, who art in heaven, hallowed be thy name. Thy kingdom come, thy will be done on earth as it is in heaven. Hail Mary, full of grace, the Lord is with thee. Blessed art thou among women.

Hail Mary, full of grace, the Lord is with thee. Blessed art thou among women, and blessed is the fruit of thy womb, Jesus. Hail Mary, full of grace, the Lord is with thee. Blessed art thou among women, and blessed is the fruit of thy womb, Jesus. Hail Mary, full of grace, the Lord is with thee. Blessed art thou among women, and blessed is the fruit of thy womb, Jesus. Hail Mary, full of grace, the Lord is with thee. Blessed art thou among women, and blessed is the fruit of thy womb, Jesus. Hail Mary, full of grace, the Lord is with thee. Blessed art thou among women, and blessed is the fruit of thy womb, Jesus. Hail Mary, full of grace, the Lord is with thee. Blessed art thou among women, and blessed is the fruit of thy womb, Jesus.

O my Jesus, the last joyful mystery, the finding of Jesus in the temple. Our Father who art in heaven, hallowed be thy name, thy kingdom come, thy will be done on earth as it is in heaven. Hail Mary, full of grace, the Lord is with thee. Blessed art thou amongst women, and blessed is the fruit of thy womb, Jesus. Hail Mary, full of grace, the Lord is with thee. Blessed art thou amongst women, and blessed is the fruit of thy womb, Jesus. Hail Mary, full of grace, the Lord is with thee. Blessed art thou amongst women, and blessed is the fruit of thy womb, Jesus. Hail Mary, full of grace, the Lord is with thee. Blessed art thou amongst women, and blessed is the fruit of thy womb, Jesus. Hail Mary, full of grace, the Lord is with thee. Blessed art thou amongst women, and blessed is the fruit of thy womb, Jesus. Hail Mary, full of grace, the Lord is with thee. Blessed art thou amongst women, and blessed is the fruit of thy womb, Jesus. Hail Mary, full of grace, the Lord is with thee. Blessed art thou amongst women, and blessed is the fruit of thy womb, Jesus. Hail Mary, full of grace, the Lord is with thee. Blessed art thou amongst women, and blessed is the fruit of thy womb, Jesus. Hail Mary, full of grace, the Lord is with thee. Blessed art thou amongst women, and blessed is the fruit of thy womb, Jesus. Hail Mary, full of grace, the Lord is with thee. Blessed art thou amongst women, and blessed is the fruit of thy womb, Jesus.

O my Jesus, Hail, Holy Queen.

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Let us pray. O God, whose only begotten Son, by his life, death, and resurrection, has purchased for us the rewards of eternal life, grant, we beseech thee, that meditating upon these mysteries in the most holy rosary of the Blessed Virgin Mary, we may imitate what they contain and obtain what they promise, through the same Christ our Lord. Amen. In the name of the Father, and of the Son, and of

0: In the name of the Father, and of the Son, and of the Holy Ghost. Amen. Most Holy Trinity, Father, Son, and Holy Ghost, I adore thee profoundly. I offer thee the most precious body, blood, soul, and divinity of Jesus Christ present in all the tabernacles of the world, in reparation for the outrages, sacrileges, and indifferences by which he is offended, and through the infinite merits of his most sacred heart and of the Immaculate Heart of Mary, I beg of thee the conversion of poor sinners. Amen. My God, I believe, I adore, I hope, and I love thee. I beg pardon for those who do not believe, do not adore, do not hope, and do not love thee. My God, I believe, I adore, I hope, and I love thee. I beg pardon for those who do not believe, do not adore, do not hope, and do not love thee. My God, I believe, I adore, I hope, and I love thee. I beg pardon for those who do not believe, do not adore, do not hope, and do not love thee. Sancti Michael Arcangele, defendi nos imperio, contra nequitiam et insidias diaboli esto presidium, impreteri Deus supices deprecamur, tuque princeps minitiae celestis, Satana mariosque spiritus malignos, quae perditione manimarum pervagantur in mundo, divina virtute in inferno retrude. Amen. Our Lady of the Rosary, pray for us.
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2: In the name of the Father, and of the Son, and of the Holy Ghost, amen. I believe in God, the Father Almighty, creator of heaven and earth, and in Jesus Christ, his only Son, our Lord, who was conceived by the Holy Ghost, born of the Virgin Mary, suffered under Pontius Pilate, was crucified, died, and was buried. He descended into hell the third day, rose again from the dead. He ascended into heaven, sitteth at the right hand of God, the Father Almighty. From thence he shall come to judge the living and the dead. Our Father, who art in heaven, hallowed be thy name. Thy kingdom come, thy will be done on earth as it is in heaven. Hail Mary, full of grace, the Lord is with thee. Blessed art thou amongst women, and blessed is the fruit of thy womb, Jesus. Hail Mary, full of grace, the Lord is with thee. Blessed art thou amongst women, and blessed is the fruit of thy womb, Jesus. Hail Mary, full of grace, the Lord is with thee. Blessed art thou amongst women, and blessed is the fruit of thy womb, Jesus. First sorrowful mystery is the agony in the garden. Our Father, who art in heaven, hallowed be thy name. Thy kingdom come, thy will be done, on earth as it is in heaven. Hail Mary, full of grace, the Lord is with thee. Blessed art thou amongst women, and blessed is the fruit of thy womb, Jesus. Hail Mary, full of grace, the Lord is with thee. Blessed art thou amongst women, and blessed is the fruit of thy womb, Jesus. Hail Mary, full of grace, the Lord is with thee. Blessed art thou amongst women, and blessed is the fruit of thy womb, Jesus. Hail Mary, full of grace, the Lord is with thee. Blessed art thou amongst women, and blessed is the fruit of thy womb, Jesus. Hail Mary, full of grace, the Lord is with thee. Blessed art thou amongst women, and blessed is the fruit of thy womb, Jesus. Hail Mary, full of grace, the Lord is with thee. Blessed art thou amongst women, and blessed is the fruit of thy womb, Jesus. Hail Mary, full of grace, the Lord is with thee. Blessed art thou amongst women, and blessed is the fruit of thy womb, Jesus. Hail Mary, full of grace, the Lord is with thee. Blessed art thou amongst women, and blessed is the fruit of thy womb, Jesus. Hail Mary, full of grace, the Lord is with thee. Blessed art thou amongst women, and blessed is the fruit of thy womb, Jesus. Hail Mary, full of grace, the Lord is with thee. Blessed art thou amongst women, and blessed is the fruit of thy womb, Jesus. O my Jesus, forgive us our sins, save us in the fires of hell. Lead all souls to heaven, especially those most in need of thy mercy. The second sorrowful mystery is the scourging of the pillar. Our Father who art in heaven, hallowed be thy name. Thy kingdom come, thy will be done on earth as it is in heaven. Hail Mary, full of grace, the Lord is with thee. Blessed art thou amongst women, and blessed is the fruit of thy womb, Jesus. Hail Mary, full of grace, the Lord is with thee. Blessed art thou amongst women, and blessed is the fruit of thy womb, Jesus. Hail Mary, full of grace, the Lord is with thee. Blessed art thou amongst women, and blessed is the fruit of thy womb, Jesus. Hail Mary, full of grace, the Lord is with thee. Blessed art thou amongst women, and blessed is the fruit of thy womb, Jesus. Hail Mary, full of grace, the Lord is with thee. Blessed art thou amongst women, and blessed is the fruit of thy womb, Jesus. Hail Mary, full of grace, the Lord is with thee. Blessed art thou amongst women, and blessed is the fruit of thy womb, Jesus. Hail Mary, full of grace, the Lord is with thee. Blessed art thou amongst women, and blessed is the fruit of thy womb, Jesus. Hail Mary, full of grace, the Lord is with thee. Blessed art thou amongst women, and blessed is the fruit of thy womb, Jesus. Hail Mary, full of grace, the Lord is with thee. Blessed art thou amongst women, and blessed is the fruit of thy womb, Jesus. Hail Mary, full of grace, the Lord is with thee. Blessed art thou amongst women, and blessed is the fruit of thy womb, Jesus. O my Jesus, forgive us our sins, save us in the fires of hell. Lead all souls to heaven, especially those most in need of thy mercy. The third sorrowful mystery is the crowning with thorns. Our Father who art in heaven, hallowed be thy name. Thy kingdom come, thy will be done on earth as it is in heaven. Hail Mary, full of grace, the Lord is with thee. Blessed art thou amongst women, and blessed is the fruit of thy womb, Jesus. Hail Mary, full of grace, the Lord is with thee. Blessed art thou amongst women, and blessed is the fruit of thy womb, Jesus. Hail Mary, full of grace, the Lord is with thee. Blessed art thou amongst women, and blessed is the fruit of thy womb, Jesus. Hail Mary, full of grace, the Lord is with thee. Blessed art thou amongst women, and blessed is the fruit of thy womb, Jesus. Hail Mary, full of grace, the Lord is with thee. Blessed art thou amongst women, and blessed is the fruit of thy womb, Jesus. Hail Mary, full of grace, the Lord is with thee. Blessed art thou amongst women, and blessed is the fruit of thy womb, Jesus. Hail Mary, full of grace, the Lord is with thee. Blessed art thou amongst women, and blessed is the fruit of thy womb, Jesus. Hail Mary, full of grace, the Lord is with thee. Blessed art thou amongst women, and blessed is the fruit of thy womb, Jesus. Hail Mary, full of grace, the Lord is with thee. Blessed art thou amongst women, and blessed is the fruit of thy womb, Jesus. Hail Mary, full of grace, the Lord is with thee. Blessed art thou amongst women, and blessed is the fruit of thy womb, Jesus. O my Jesus, forgive us our sins, save us in the fires of hell. Lead all souls. The fourth sorrowful mystery, our Lord carries his cross. Our Father who art in heaven, hallowed be thy name. Thy kingdom come, thy will be done on earth as it is in heaven. Hail Mary, full of grace, the Lord is with thee. Blessed art thou amongst women, and blessed is the fruit of thy womb, Jesus. Hail Mary, full of grace, the Lord is with thee. Blessed art thou amongst women, and blessed is the fruit of thy womb, Jesus. Hail Mary, full of grace, the Lord is with thee. Blessed art thou amongst women, and blessed is the fruit of thy womb, Jesus. Hail Mary, full of grace, the Lord is with thee. Blessed art thou amongst women, and blessed is the fruit of thy womb, Jesus. Hail Mary, full of grace, the Lord is with thee. Blessed art thou amongst women, and blessed is the fruit of thy womb, Jesus. Hail Mary, full of grace, the Lord is with thee. Blessed art thou amongst women, and blessed is the fruit of thy womb, Jesus. Hail Mary, full of grace, the Lord is with thee. Blessed art thou amongst women, and blessed is the fruit of thy womb, Jesus. Hail Mary, full of grace, the Lord is with thee. Blessed art thou amongst women, and blessed is the fruit of thy womb, Jesus. Hail Mary, full of grace, the Lord is with thee. Blessed art thou amongst women, and blessed is the fruit of thy womb, Jesus. Hail Mary, full of grace, the Lord is with thee. Blessed art thou amongst women, and blessed is the fruit of thy womb, Jesus. O my Jesus, forgive us our sins, save us in the fires of hell. Lead all souls to heaven, especially those most in need. The fifth sorrowful mystery is the crucifixion and death of our Lord. Our Father who art in heaven, hallowed be thy name. Thy kingdom come, thy will be done on earth as it is in heaven. Hail Mary, full of grace, the Lord is with thee. Blessed art thou amongst women, and blessed is the fruit of thy womb, Jesus. Hail Mary, full of grace, the Lord is with thee. Blessed art thou amongst women, and blessed is the fruit of thy womb, Jesus. Hail Mary, full of grace, the Lord is with thee. Blessed art thou amongst women, and blessed is the fruit of thy womb, Jesus. Hail Mary, full of grace, the Lord is with thee. Blessed art thou amongst women, and blessed is the fruit of thy womb, Jesus. Hail Mary, full of grace, the Lord is with thee. Blessed art thou amongst women, and blessed is the fruit of thy womb, Jesus. Hail Mary, full of grace, the Lord is with thee. Blessed art thou amongst women, and blessed is the fruit of thy womb, Jesus. Hail Mary, full of grace, the Lord is with thee. Blessed art thou amongst women, and blessed is the fruit of thy womb, Jesus. Hail Mary, full of grace, the Lord is with thee. Blessed art thou amongst women, and blessed is the fruit of thy womb, Jesus. Hail Mary, full of grace, the Lord is with thee. Blessed art thou amongst women, and blessed is the fruit of thy womb, Jesus. Hail Mary, full of grace, the Lord is with thee. Blessed art thou amongst women, and blessed is the fruit of thy womb, Jesus. O my Jesus, forgive us our sins, save us in the fires. Hail, Holy Queen, Mother of Mercy, our life, our sweetness, and our hope. To thee do we cry, poor banished children of Eve. To thee do we send up our sighs, mourning and weeping in this valley of tears. Turn then, most gracious Advocate, thine eyes of mercy towards us. And after this our exile, show unto us the blessed fruit of thy womb, Jesus. O clement, O loving, O sweet. Pray for us, O Holy Mother of God. Let us pray, O God, whose only begotten Son, by his life, death, and resurrection, has purchased for us the rewards of eternal life. Grant, we beseech thee, that by meditating upon these mysteries of the Most Holy Rosary of the Blessed Virgin Mary, we may imitate what they contain and obtain what they promise through the same Christ our Lord. O Lord, grant us priests. O Lord, grant us holy priests. O Lord, grant us many holy priests. O Lord, grant us many holy religious vocations. O Lord, grant us many holy Catholic families. Saint Pius X.
3: An act of spiritual communion. In the name of the Father, and of the Son, and of the Holy Spirit. Amen. My Jesus, I believe that you are present in the most holy sacrament. I love you above all things, and I desire to receive you into my soul. since I cannot at this moment receive you sacramentally, come at least spiritually into my heart. I embrace you as if you were already there, and unite myself wholly to you. Never permit me to be separated from you. Amen. In the name of the Father, and of the Son, and of the Holy Spirit. Amen.
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5: In the name of the Father, and of the Son, and of the Holy Ghost, and I believe in God, the Father Almighty, creator of heaven and earth, and in Jesus Christ, his only Son, our Lord, who was conceived by the Holy Ghost, born of the Virgin Mary, suffered under Pontius Pilate, was crucified, died, and was buried. He descended into hell. The third day he arose again from the dead. He ascended into heaven, seated at the right hand of God, the Father Almighty. From thence he shall come to judge the living and the dead. Our Father who art in heaven, hallowed be thy name. Thy kingdom come, thy will be done on earth as it is in heaven.
6: Give us
5: Hail Mary, full of grace, the Lord is with thee. Blessed art thou amongst women, and blessed is the fruit of thy womb, Jesus. Hail Mary, full of grace, the Lord is with thee. Blessed art thou amongst women, and blessed is the fruit of thy womb, Jesus. Hail Mary, full of grace, the Lord is with thee. Blessed art thou amongst women, and blessed is the fruit of thy womb, Jesus.

0: Hail Mary, full of grace, the Lord is with thee. Blessed art thou amongst women, and blessed is the fruit of thy womb, Jesus.
1: Holy Mary, Mother of God,
0: pray for us sinners now and at the hour of our death. Amen. Hail Mary, full of grace, the Lord is with thee. Blessed art thou amongst women, and blessed is the fruit of thy womb, Jesus.
1: Holy Mary, Mother of God, pray for us sinners now and at the hour of our death.
0: Hail Mary, full of grace, the Lord is with thee. Blessed art thou amongst women, and blessed is the fruit of thy womb, Jesus.
1: Holy Mary,
0: Hail Mary, full of grace, the Lord is with thee. Blessed art thou amongst women, and blessed is the fruit of thy womb, Jesus.
1: Holy Mary, Mother of God, pray for us sinners
0: Hail Mary, full of grace, the Lord is with thee. Blessed art thou amongst women, and blessed is the fruit of thy womb, Jesus.
1: Holy Mary, Mother of God, pray for us sinners
0: Hail Mary, full of grace, the Lord is with thee. Blessed art thou amongst women, and blessed is the fruit of thy womb, Jesus.
1: Holy Mary, Mother of God, pray for us sinners
0: Hail Mary, full of grace, the Lord is with thee. Blessed art thou amongst women, and blessed is the fruit of thy womb, Jesus.
1: Holy Mary, Mother of God, pray for us sinners now and at the hour of
0: Hail Mary, full of grace, the Lord is with thee. Blessed art thou amongst women, and blessed is the fruit of thy womb, Jesus.
1: Holy Mary, Mother of God, pray for us sinners
0: Hail Mary, full of grace, the Lord is with thee. Blessed art thou amongst women, and blessed is the fruit of thy womb, Jesus.
1: Holy Mary,
0: Hail Mary, full of grace, the Lord is with thee. Blessed art thou amongst women, and blessed is the fruit of thy womb, Jesus.
1: Holy

0: second glorious mystery is the Ascension. Our Father who art in heaven, hallowed be thy name. Thy kingdom come, thy will be done on earth as it is in heaven.
1: Give us this day our daily bread, and forgive us our trespasses, as we forgive those who trespass against us. And lead us not into temptation,
0: but deliver us from evil. Hail Mary, full of grace, the Lord is with thee. Blessed art thou amongst women, and blessed is the fruit of thy womb, Jesus.
1: Holy Mary, Mother of God, pray for us sinners now and at the hour of our death.
0: Hail Mary, full of grace, the Lord is with thee. Blessed art thou amongst women, and blessed is the fruit of thy womb, Jesus.
1: Holy Mary, Mother of God, pray for us sinners now and at the hour of our death.
0: Hail Mary, full of grace, the Lord is with thee. Blessed art thou amongst women, and blessed is the fruit of thy womb, Jesus.
1: Holy Mary, Mother of God, pray for us sinners now and at the hour of our death.
0: Hail Mary, full of grace, the Lord is with thee. Blessed art thou amongst women, and blessed is the fruit of thy womb, Jesus.
1: Holy Mary, Mother of God, pray for us sinners now and at the hour of our death.
0: Hail Mary, full of grace, the Lord is with thee. Blessed art thou amongst women, and blessed is the fruit of thy womb, Jesus.
1: Holy Mary, Mother of God, pray for us sinners now and at the hour of our death.
0: Hail Mary, full of grace, the Lord is with thee. Blessed art thou amongst women, and blessed is the fruit of thy womb, Jesus.
1: Holy Mary, Mother of God, pray for us sinners now and at the hour of our death.
0: Hail Mary, full of grace, the Lord is with thee. Blessed art thou amongst women, and blessed is the fruit of thy womb, Jesus.
1: Holy Mary, Mother of God, pray for us sinners now and at the hour of our death.
0: Hail Mary, full of grace, the Lord is with thee. Blessed art thou amongst women, and blessed is the fruit of thy womb, Jesus.
1: Holy Mary, Mother of God, pray for us sinners now and at the hour of our death.
0: Hail Mary, full of grace, the Lord is with thee. Blessed art thou amongst women, and blessed is the fruit of thy womb, Jesus.
1: Holy Mary, Mother of God, pray for us sinners now and at the hour of our death.
0: Hail Mary, full of grace, the Lord is with thee. Blessed art thou amongst women, and blessed is the fruit of thy womb, Jesus.
1: Holy Mary, Mother of God, pray for us sinners now and at the hour of our death.

0: Third glorious mystery is the descent of the Holy Ghost upon the apostles of Mary. Our Father, who art in heaven, hallowed be thy name. Thy kingdom come, thy will be done on earth as it is in heaven.
1: Give us this day our daily bread, and forgive us our trespasses, as we forgive those who trespass against us. And lead us not into temptation, but deliver us from evil.
0: Hail Mary, full of grace, the Lord is with thee. Blessed art thou amongst women, and blessed is the fruit of thy womb, Jesus.
1: Holy Mary, Mother of God, pray for us sinners now.
0: Hail Mary, full of grace, the Lord is with thee. Blessed art thou amongst women, and blessed is the fruit of thy womb, Jesus.
1: Holy Mary, Mother of God, pray for us sinners now and at the hour of our death.
0: Hail Mary, full of grace, the Lord is with thee. Blessed art thou amongst women, and blessed is the fruit of thy womb, Jesus.
1: Holy Mary, Mother of God, pray for us sinners now and at the hour of our death.
0: Hail Mary, full of grace, the Lord is with thee. Blessed art thou amongst women, and blessed is the fruit of thy womb, Jesus.
1: Holy Mary, Mother of God, pray for us sinners now and at the hour of our death.
0: Hail Mary, full of grace, the Lord is with thee. Blessed art thou amongst women, and blessed is the fruit of thy womb, Jesus.
1: Holy Mary, Mother of God, pray for us sinners now and at the hour of our death.
0: Hail Mary, full of grace, the Lord is with thee. Blessed art thou amongst women, and blessed is the fruit of thy womb, Jesus.
1: Holy Mary, Mother of God, pray for us sinners now and at the hour of our death.
0: Hail Mary, full of grace, the Lord is with thee. Blessed art thou amongst women, and blessed is the fruit of thy womb, Jesus.
1: Holy Mary, Mother of God, pray for us sinners now and at the hour of our death.
0: Hail Mary, full of grace, the Lord is with thee. Blessed art thou amongst women, and blessed is the fruit of thy womb, Jesus.
1: Holy Mary, Mother of God, pray for us sinners now and at the hour of our death.
0: Hail Mary, full of grace, the Lord is with thee. Blessed art thou amongst women, and blessed is the fruit of thy womb, Jesus.
1: Holy Mary, Mother of God, pray for us sinners now and at the hour of our death.
0: Hail Mary, full of grace, the Lord is with thee. Blessed art thou amongst women, and blessed is the fruit of thy womb, Jesus.
1: Holy Mary, Mother of God, pray for us sinners now and at the hour of our death.

0: Jesus.
1: Forgive us our sins, save us from fire and fire. Lead all souls to heaven, especially
0: those who are most in need. The fourth glorious mystery is the Assumption. Our Father, who art in heaven, hallowed be thy name. Thy kingdom come, thy will be done on earth as it is in heaven.
1: Give us this day our daily bread, and forgive us our trespasses, as we forgive those who trespass against us. And lead us not into temptation, but deliver us from evil.
0: Hail Mary, full of grace, the Lord is with thee. Blessed art thou among women, and blessed is the fruit of thy womb, Jesus.
1: Holy Mary, Mother of God, pray for us sinners now and at the hour of our death.
0: Hail Mary, full of grace, the Lord is with thee. Blessed art thou among women, and blessed is the fruit of thy womb, Jesus.
1: Holy Mary, Mother of God, pray for us sinners now and at the hour of our death.
0: Hail Mary, full of grace, the Lord is with thee. Blessed art thou among women, and blessed is the fruit of thy womb, Jesus.
1: Holy Mary, Mother of God, pray for us sinners now and at the hour of our death.
0: Hail Mary, full of grace, the Lord is with thee. Blessed art thou among women, and blessed is the fruit of thy womb, Jesus.
1: Holy Mary, Mother of God, pray for us sinners now and at the hour of our death.
0: Hail Mary, full of grace, the Lord is with thee. Blessed art thou among women, and blessed is the fruit of thy womb, Jesus.
1: Holy Mary, Mother of God, pray for us sinners now and at the hour of our death.
0: Hail Mary, full of grace, Lord is with thee. Blessed art thou among women, and blessed is the fruit of thy womb, Jesus.
1: Holy Mary, Mother of God, pray for us sinners now and at the hour of our death.
0: Hail Mary, full of grace, Lord is with thee. Blessed art thou among women, and blessed is the fruit of thy womb, Jesus.
1: Holy Mary, Mother of God, pray for us sinners now and at the hour of our death.
0: Hail Mary, full of grace, Lord is with thee. Blessed art thou among women, and blessed is the fruit of thy womb, Jesus.
1: Holy Mary, Mother of God, pray for us sinners now and at the hour of our death.
0: Hail Mary, full of grace, Lord is with thee. Blessed art thou among women, and blessed is the fruit of thy womb, Jesus.
1: Holy Mary, Mother of God, pray for us sinners now and at the hour of our death.
0: Hail Mary, full of grace, Lord is with thee. Blessed art thou among women, and blessed is the fruit of thy womb, Jesus.
1: Holy Mary, Mother of God, pray for us sinners now and at the hour of our death.

0: Jesus.
1: Forgive us our sins.
2: The fifth, glorious is the coronation. Our Father, who art in heaven, hallowed be thy name. Thy kingdom come, thy will be done on earth as it is in heaven.
1: Give us this
3: day our daily bread, and forgive us our trespasses, as we forgive those who trespass against us. And lead us not into temptation, but deliver us from evil.
2: Hail Mary, full of grace, the Lord is with thee. Blessed art thou amongst women, and blessed is the fruit of thy womb, Jesus.
1: Holy Mary, Mother of God,
3: pray for us sinners, now and at the hour of our death.
2: Hail Mary, full of grace, the Lord is with thee. Blessed art thou amongst women, and blessed is the fruit of thy womb, Jesus.
3: Holy Mary, Mother of God, pray for us sinners, now and at the hour of our death.
2: Hail Mary, full of grace, the Lord is with thee. Blessed art thou amongst women, and blessed is the fruit of thy womb, Jesus.
3: Holy Mary, Mother of God, pray for us sinners, now and at the hour of our death.
2: Hail Mary, full of grace, the Lord is with thee. Blessed art thou amongst women, and blessed is the fruit of thy womb, Jesus.
3: Holy Mary, Mother of God, pray for us sinners, now and at the hour of our death.
2: Holy grace, the Lord is with thee. Blessed art thou amongst women, and blessed is the fruit of thy womb, Jesus.
3: Holy Mary, Mother of God, pray for us sinners, now and at the hour of our death.
2: Hail Mary, full of grace, the Lord is with thee. Blessed art thou amongst women, and blessed is the fruit of thy womb, Jesus.
3: Holy Mary, Mother of God, pray for us sinners, now and at the hour of our death.
2: Hail Mary, full of grace, the Lord is with thee. Blessed art thou amongst women, and blessed is the fruit of thy womb, Jesus.
3: Holy Mary, Mother of God, pray for us sinners, now and at the hour of our death.
2: Hail Mary, full of grace, the Lord is with thee. Blessed art thou amongst women, and blessed is the fruit of thy womb, Jesus.
3: Holy Mary, Mother of God, pray for us sinners, now and at the hour of our death.
2: Hail Mary, full of grace, the Lord is with thee. Blessed art thou amongst women, and blessed is the fruit of thy womb, Jesus.
3: Holy Mary, Mother of God, pray for us sinners, now and at the hour of our death.
2: Hail Mary, full of grace, the Lord is with thee. Blessed art thou amongst women, and blessed is the fruit of thy womb, Jesus.
3: Holy Mary,

Forgive us our sins, and save us from the fire of hell. Lead all souls to heaven, especially those who most need thy mercy. Hail, Holy Queen, Mother of Mercy, and Lord of Christ, Jesus, and our Lord. Pray for us, Holy Mother of God. Let us pray. O God, whose only begotten Son, by his life, death, and resurrection, hath purchased for us the rewards of eternal salvation, grant, we beseech thee, that in meditating upon these mysteries of the Most Holy Rosary of the Blessed Virgin Mary, we may imitate what they contain and obtain what they promise, through the same Christ our Lord. Amen.

0: The first thing is that we have to constantly remind ourselves that this could be our last moment. We have to live every day of our life as though we will never have the opportunity to return to the confessional, as though we will never have the opportunity to ask for forgiveness again. And if we do that, we won't fall into sin. If we live our entire life as though we will never have the possibility of going back to the confessional, we will make sure that we don't fall into grave sin. At the same point, at those opportunities that we do have to return to the confessional, we should make them count. Not just constantly depending upon the confessional to bring us back into the grace of God, but to use the confessional in very much the same way that we receive Holy Communion, as a growth of spiritual life, as a growth in the spiritual life itself, and in the life of grace within our own hearts. We have to go to the confessional not just because we're in the state of sin, but also because we want to love God more. The confessional is not supposed to be a scary place where all we do is get punished. Confessional is supposed to be another home where we can beg for God to help us to do penance for the sins that we have committed. It is a sign of God's love for us. And it must not be misused.
1: Every time you look at the Sacred Heart, there is a grace coming from Him. It's infallible. You are in distress, you are in temptation, look at the Sacred Heart. Immediately, you will find consolation. You need some grace, more faith, more charity, more purity, more justice, I don't know, more prudence, suggestions, advice, look at the Sacred Heart. And immediately, you will receive the answer. So, my dear faithful, let's believe. Let's believe in the love of God.
2: Litany of the Sacred Heart of Jesus. Lord, have mercy on us. Christ, have mercy on us. Lord, have mercy on us. Christ, hear us. Christ, graciously hear us. God, the Father of heaven, have mercy on us. God, the Son, Redeemer of the world, have mercy on us. God, the Holy Ghost, have mercy on us. Holy Trinity, one God, have mercy on us. Heart of Jesus, Son of the Eternal Father, have mercy on us. Heart of Jesus, formed by the Holy Ghost in the womb of the Virgin Mother, have mercy on us. Heart of Jesus, substantially united to the Word of God, have mercy on us. Heart of Jesus of infinite majesty, have mercy on us. Heart of Jesus, sacred temple of God, have mercy on us. Heart of Jesus, tabernacle of the Most High, have mercy on us. Heart of Jesus, house of God and gate of heaven, have mercy on us. Heart of Jesus, burning furnace of charity, have mercy on us. Heart of Jesus, abode of justice and love, have mercy on us. Heart of Jesus, full of goodness and love, have mercy on us. Heart of Jesus, abyss of all virtues, have mercy on us. Heart of Jesus, most worthy of all praise, have mercy on us. Heart of Jesus, King and center of all hearts, have mercy on us. Heart of Jesus, in whom are all the treasures of wisdom and knowledge, have mercy on us. Heart of Jesus, in whom dwells the fullness of divinity, have mercy on us. Heart of Jesus, in whom the Father was well pleased, have mercy on us. Heart of Jesus, of whose fullness we have all received, have mercy on us. Heart of Jesus, desire of the everlasting hills, have mercy on us. Heart of Jesus, patient and most merciful, have mercy on us. Heart of Jesus, enriching all who invoke thee, have mercy on us. Heart of Jesus, fountain of life and holiness, have mercy on us. Heart of Jesus, propitiation for our sins, have mercy on us. Heart of Jesus, loaded down with opprobrium, have mercy on us. Heart of Jesus, bruised for our offenses, have mercy on us. Heart of Jesus, obedient to death, have mercy on us. Heart of Jesus, pierced with a lance, have mercy on us. Heart of Jesus, source of all consolation, have mercy on us. Heart of Jesus, our life and resurrection, have mercy on us. Heart of Jesus, our peace and our reconciliation, have mercy on us. Heart of Jesus, victim for our sins, have mercy on us. Heart of Jesus, salvation of those who trust in thee, have mercy on us. Heart of Jesus, hope of those who die in thee, have mercy on us. Heart of Jesus, delight of all the saints, have mercy on us. Lamb of God, who taketh away the sins of the world, spare us, O Lord. Lamb of God, who taketh away the sins of the world, graciously hear us, O Lord. Lamb of God, who takes away the sins of the world, have mercy on us. Jesus, meek and humble of heart, make our hearts like unto thine. Let us pray. Almighty and eternal God, look upon the heart of thy most beloved Son, and upon the praises and satisfaction which he offers thee in the name of sinners. And to those who implore thy mercy, in thy great goodness, grant forgiveness in the name of the same Jesus Christ, thy Son, who with thee livest and reignest, world without end. Amen.

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1: At the beginning of World War II, which is a very cold winter, that first winter, and some of our men in North France were under canvas, one night some of them froze to death in their sleep. If they'd been woken up about 2 o'clock in the morning and made a jump around, get their circulation going, they wouldn't have died. But as it was, they went to sleep and never woke up. And people can get into a sort of supernatural coma and perhaps even wake up in hell. If you have a fixed rule of making yourself get to confession at least monthly, it's a sort of insurance against that awful thing happening to you. I'm getting towards the end now, and I'll treat of just three qualities that a good confession should have: exactness, tranquility, and energy. First of all, exactness. We should distinguish between what's sinful and what's just an imperfection. As I said, if we've sinned, there's been a choice, and we put God first and self second. But an imperfection, an involuntary giving way due to our human frailty, there's maybe no voluntariness in that, and is quite different to a deliberate venial sin. For instance, forgetfulness, that's not a sin. And so first of all, we can distinguish between what's sinful and what is just really involuntary, a result of our human frailty. Secondly, tranquility. Too much anxiety can diminish our confidence in God's love for us. So we should have great peace in this sacrament. We shouldn't be anxious, for instance, if our memory fails us. As we know, even if I forget a mortal sin in confession, well, it'll be forgiven. And so we shouldn't let ourselves be confused by examination of conscience. We can't understand ourselves. No psychologist can understand us. Only God can understand us. We're altogether too complex, too deep. And when I look into my own heart, I wonder, also perhaps too devious. It's impossible to plumb those depths within us. Only God can do it. But all this does not affect the validity of the sacrament. God's left his sacraments for sinners, not for saints. It must be marvelous to make an absolutely perfect confession, and sometimes priests are terribly edified by people who come in with the most marvelous sorrow and shed floods of tears over their sins. And if a person receives that gift from God, well, it's a great deal to thank him for. But it doesn't take so much to trigger off God's omnipotent mercy. And when we go to confession, if we do what we can, it works. And we have to remember we're going not to a judge who's got to make an exact assessment of our guilt, or to a psychologist who's got to try to unravel our motivation. We're going to a priest who, with God's power, will lift from us the burden of our sins. And so we may express ourselves perhaps inaccurately, or the priest may understand us imperfectly. But as long as there's been no deliberate deception, the sacrament is conferred infallibly. So we shouldn't be anxious. And I'll add that it's sometimes better, perhaps, not to mention some venial sins that expose the soul, if some sins tend to make us sort of a bit worked up and scrupulous. If they're venial sins, there's no need to mention them. We can just be sorry for them, and they'll be forgiven when we receive the absolution. And then lastly, the last quality of a good confession is energy. And this refers to our purpose of amendment in preparing ourselves to correct our faults. Because it's possible for people to wear themselves out examining their conscience and then going through a litany of venial sins and still remain absolutely incorrigible in their faults. Some people, they practically take their conscience to pieces like a child pulling petals off a flower, and then they have no energy left for the purpose of amendment. So when we go to confession, it is this purpose of amendment that we have to attend to and try to be really serious about it. Our seriousness regarding our purpose of amendment shows the seriousness of our contrition and the sincerity of the whole operation. Well, that's really all I wanted to say. But we must try to have a great love of this sacrament. Jesus has. When he came back from the dead, he could hardly wait to give it to us. He'd hardly got into that upper room before he was saying, "Receive the Holy Spirit, whose sins you forgive, they'll be forgiven." That's what he came to the world for, to forgive us our sins. And when he hung on the cross, what must have added to his sufferings was the realization that so many people wouldn't care tuppence whether he was dying for them or not. When we go to confession, we console him. We say, "Jesus, here's one poor sinner who's really glad and grateful that you died for me." So we have to reckon that this sacrament does come to us from the Sacred Heart of our Lord. And it gives us a very safe, easy passage back to that divine heart. And finally, you know, to understand anything in our Catholic faith, to see it in its true light, in all its simplicity, we need to look at it with Mary. And so far as Our Lady is concerned, every good mother likes to see her children going to confession. She likes to see them drawing closer to Jesus. And how much more so Mary. So you want to take the whole matter to her. If you turn to Mary, at once your sins will seem smaller and God's mercy bigger. And she, the only person who never needed confession, knows better than anyone the immense compassionate love that her Son has for us poor sinners. In the name of the Father, and of the Son,
2: and of the Holy Ghost. Amen. And so, my dear faithful, we celebrate on this first Saturday, of course, the votive Mass of the Immaculate Heart of Mary. And at the same time, we also commemorate a great and holy bishop, a doctor of the Church. And as doctor of the Church, St. Ambrose is also, in his life and in his great work, is also a reminder of how important it is to have a devotion to Our Lady. To remember the story of St. Ambrose, firstly that he was a very noble family, a very important family of the Roman Empire. And in fact, he was governor of all that northern part of Italy, which now includes not only Milan, but also Tuscany, also even parts of Switzerland and western and eastern France. And so his territory that he was governor of this area, which was a person of enormous power and of influence, you know, in the sense that he was responsible for all of northern Italy, which is, as it were, the gateway to Rome. And so he was, as it were, the vanguard for that whole Roman Empire. And he was the governor. And at the time, he was simply a pagan though who had enjoyed a very great reputation of being very just, especially to those who were in poor circumstances, or those that were being mistreated by those in power. And yet, it was exactly at this time, in this time of the Church, that there was a great confusion. There was a great fight between the Arians and the Catholics. And so, of course, many Arian bishops would do anything in their power to get rid of or to remove the Catholic bishops. And so they had done so actually in Milan. And so the Diocese of Milan was, you know, occupied by an Arian bishop for many years. But he finally went to his eternal damnation as he died. And so there was a big convocation in order to elect the successor. And of course, the Catholics were doing everything in their power that they would have actually a Catholic bishop instead of an Arian one. And so, of course, that makes the whole city an uproar, because there are many, many Christians at this time. This is after the time of Constantine. And so there are many Christians in the city, and all of them, of course, fighting for their particular candidate, that the Catholic bishop would be installed, or that the Arian one would be installed. And so Ambrose, being the governor, of course, he doesn't want any riots or anything of this disorder in his city, the city of the emperor, after all. And so he goes exactly in order to quell down the riots, must have an armed presence in order that they may not cause much damage to the city. And it's exactly at this time that he calms the people down, that he begins to speak. And then exactly one of the little children amongst the crowd simply say, "Ambrose, bishop." It's exactly that this sign of God, that he was actually chosen unanimously by both the Catholics and the Arians, that Ambrose himself should be the bishop, of Milan. And he was not even baptized at this moment. And so there we can see how God intervenes in order to solve even the worst crises in the church, even in the most important of churches, that Ambrose is elected, even as a pagan, to be the successor of this Arian bishop. And of course, Ambrose, being a very just man, he first listens to the different parties and to understand exactly what the different problems are with this heresy or the doctrinal dispute that they are having. And he sees immediately that the Catholics have the right answer, that they are once following tradition, they are following traditions of the apostles, and so he immediately becomes baptized as a Catholic, and then within a few days he is also made the bishop and installed the bishop of Milan.

greatly enlarged under the in that time. And so he would govern that diocese with a great deal of wisdom and a great deal of holiness, and that he would bring many, many clergy also to great sanctity because of his instructions and because of his decrees, because he not only united that great Roman understanding of equity and of justice with that sense of mercy, with a sense of grace and the necessity of grace that of course inherited by that grace of the episcopacy. And so what is the more remarkable, however, is not only his great work in bringing order in that part of the Catholic world, in the great development of the church in that part of the world, but of course the history of St. Augustine. The St. Augustine who was at that time a Manichaean, a heretic from North Africa, who would come exactly because of the great reputation that Ambrose had as a speaker, that he was a great orator, you know, and that he was had a reputation throughout the Roman Empire for his sermons. And so St. Augustine at that time was simply a hearer, but also one who was also interested in public speaking, because that was his profession, wanted to go see St. Ambrose, exactly just to see the man who had such a great reputation for public speaking. And so St. Augustine would go with his mother, accompanied with his mother to Milan, which in those days, of course, was quite a journey. But you remember, of course, that Augustine had already made many sorrowful decisions in his life, and that he had not only a child outside of wedlock, he was also in the sect of the Manichees, which was some abominable sect, even against the Roman emperor had already suppressed many, many times because of their disorders, and so that he was a young man sort of following every sort of pleasure and passion, and really quite a disordered life he was living. And yet, nonetheless, St. Monica had prayed for him for many, many years, and she was hoping, against all hope, that perhaps St. Ambrose could do something for him. And so, as they come to St. Ambrose, that finally she is granted an audience to Ambrose in order to try to convince him, to talk to Augustine, to try to convince him of his errors and of the things that he was doing. And yet, when she got there, she was unable to speak because of the emotion that was in her heart, and she was unable to say anything to Ambrose. And so she thought her mission was completely failed, that she was unable to explain to Ambrose, she was unable to do anything for her son. Instead, she just simply wept before him. And St. Ambrose, of course, knowing in his heart, because he was such a holy man, understood the anguish that was in the heart of St. Monica. And he simply said to her, "Daughter, fear not. A son of these tears cannot perish." And so, encouraged by these words of St. Ambrose, St. Monica returned to her son and simply asked him to listen to the sermons of St. Ambrose in his cathedral. And of course, we know the history, that St. Ambrose, of course, would never speak to Augustine until he was ready. Not to speak to him because he simply said that if he's going to keep those errors in his head, there is nothing that I can say for him. He has to want to change. And so St. Ambrose, although he kept himself distant, kept St. Augustine in his prayers. And it's exactly that eventually a little child again would be the instrument of grace for St. Augustine. As he was contemplating the disorders of his life, as he was thinking about all the mess that he has made of everything that he has ever done, that he was sitting there thinking that how could he get rid of all of this mess? How could he change himself? After all, the pleasures of this world were so enticing to him. There was always his companions, always these people dragging him through the mud yet again. And he said, "I will never persevere in these good things," even though he recognized the Christian religion as being the true religion, and also that the way that they proposed to live was the right way to live. And yet he knew his heart, he knew his passions, he knew that he would never persevere in such a way of life. And so, it is exactly when he was thinking these things that the little child is also playing in the street, and he said it's true. And it's a little game that the children are playing, and part of the game is simply to say tole legge, which means in Latin, take and read. And it's exactly that he took the book that was at his side, which was there from St. Monica, which was a book of the epistles of St. Paul. And there exactly with the words of St. Paul, "Let us put aside the works of uncleanliness and cleave to

0: that life which is given to us. And so, it's exactly in obeying this voice of the child that St. Augustine is converted, and we know how great a saint he was. And so, my dear faithful, we can see in the life of St. Monica, and also with St. Ambrose and St. Augustine, what it is that Our Lady does for us in heaven, that she is our Heavenly Mother. And so she is the one who is always turning to God, to the Heavenly Father, that we might know, understand the wickedness of our ways, that we might understand the mediocrity and disaster that we've made of our life, that we might return to the Heavenly Father, and that we might do so in confidence. And so, my dear faithful, let us remember that today in this, in these commemorations that we have of the Immaculate Heart of Mary, that her heart is truly immaculate, that is, it is not turned towards herself, it is not turned towards her own suffering or misery or what have you, but it is turned rather to us. It is turned to our needs and to our no wretchedness, because that is why she is fundamentally a mother. She is not a mother for herself. She is a mother for others. And so that is why God gave her all the privileges of grace and of nature that she possesses, so that she could be, firstly, of course, the mother of God. But as being the mother of the Savior, she is also the mother of all those who are united to him by grace. And so that she is truly the mother of the Church, in the sense of the mother of all those who are united to our Lord. And so let us pray to her, my dear faithful, with great confidence. And above all, let us obey her voice. Let us obey the request that she gives to us, that we ought to pray for the conversion of sinners, because exactly that is what we need more than anything else. Not only now, but especially at the hour of our death, that she might pray for us poor sinners. In the name of the Father, and of the Son, and of the Holy Ghost. Amen.
1: Welcome back to Your Time with Father. The titles for these things, I wanted to share with you a little incident, something that was told to me about 2 days ago. The titles were supposed to send these titles, the title for our talk, to the editor slash producer of these videos, and somehow I missed that memo. I'm sure being a space case, that's no surprise. But we're supposed to send it, you know, in time before the video gets streamed and uploaded. And I neglected to do that last week when I did my first time with Father. And so I was told 2 days ago by our editor and director, or producer, excuse me, that the title for my talk on the YouTube, on the video was very close to being the Colossal Splatter, and the Magnificent Splatter was also on the table, apparently. But he reached me in time to get the whatever boring title it turned out to be. But my takeaway from that is maybe I should just let him choose the titles. They might be a bit more exciting, a little less boring. So maybe we'll see. Look at the title, see if it's exciting. It was probably his choice. Wanting to wish you a very joyful and happy Easter Tuesday. You know, it's beautiful, the profound sorrow and mourning of Passion time, especially the Triduum, and your sorrow will be turned to joy. And one day is nowhere close to enough time to celebrate that, to really be immersed in the intense joy of Easter. And so we're given a full week to celebrate, to rejoice. Each day of Easter week is, liturgically speaking, exactly the same as Easter. There is, you know, the same office, first class every day. So really encouraging you to rejoice, you know, treat each of these days like Easter. But having said that, it doesn't stop there. And that's what's beautiful. I remember I was at this family's house some years ago and chatting with this little girl, probably she must have been 4 or 5 years old. And I remember I asked her something like, you know, what's your favorite thing in the whole world? What's your favorite thing? She kind of tilts her head. She's thinking. She says, God. And I said, okay, well, I thought she might just be saying that, you know, because I was wearing a cassock, you know, is that the right thing to say? So I, why God? She's like, she thinks for about 2 seconds. She's like, well, because he changed water into wine. And I remember reflecting and saying, wow, that's a great point. Out of the mouths of babes, I shared that with her mom, that conversation, and her mom, she's like, yeah, that's my girl. Anyway, so, you know, who is our God? Who is our God? It's, you know, never with God, death is never the end of the story. Death will always explode into life, in the profound, beautiful, vibrant life. Death is never the end of the story with God. And I think, you know, his first miracle with the changing of the water into wine, I think he kind of set the tone. He's here to give us joy. Your sorrow will be turned to joy, and your joy no man will take from you. But so having said, talking about the octave, it's eight days of this profound, intense joy, but Paschaltide actually lasts 50 days, you know, and back to God, you know, he's never outdone. You know, so we give him those 40 days of fasting. Well, he turns right around and gives us 50 days of rejoicing. So really, you know, fill yourselves with this spirit of profound joy of the season of Paschaltide. You know, yes, suffering, yes, pain, agony, death, water, if you like, but then the wine, you know, your sorrow will be turned to joy. The ecstatic, you could say, exaltation of Holy Mother Church. And to do that, we immerse ourselves in what the church gives us to feed on during this time with, you know, the masses, especially this week, the texts. And I'm going to actually today take a couple of the apparitions of our Lord after Easter to his apostles. Just some beautiful stuff. We'll talk a little bit also about the grace of Easter, which is, you know, life. You know, we died with Christ on the cross, but then there's this profound new life, mysterious life. What does that mean? What does that mean when the rubber actually hits the road and we're living our daily life? So anyway, yeah, some great scenes given this week in the Gospels, in this time after our Lord's resurrection, where he's, well, we'll get there as we look at these scenes. So, you know, interesting, just on the side here, in the fourth week of the spiritual exercises, which is centered around the resurrection and Christ after he's risen, the grace St. Ignatius has the soul ask for is an intense spiritual joy. Intense spiritual joy. And that's a grace given to us now, something we must seek and you could say immerse ourselves in. So anyway, we'll leave the birds of the air. We'll leave them alone this time. Maybe talk a bit about the fishes of the sea. Because one of the apparitions of our Lord to the apostles, to some of the apostles, is when they're fishing, you know, it calls to mind, as I was thinking about this conference, you know, prepping. I've got this good friend. We were in seminary together for a number of years. He's a priest now. I was going to keep it anonymous, but I knew even if I tried to, then at some point in the story, I was going to say his name just because it was just going to happen. So, you know, Father James Trumer. And anyway, so he's a big time fisherman. And in fact, at seminary, there was a threesome, a trio of seminarians who would often go out together. And funny enough, it was Peter, James, and John. So James Trumer. The John was our very own dear Father Jonathan Kopeck. My impression from that group, so Peter, Father Kalal, was, you know, he did the stressing and the organization and the logistics. And Father Trumer, the James, did, and he did all the yapping, he did all the talking. Father Kopeck, it seemed, was the only one who actually caught some fish. But anyway, so Father Trumer, this one time, I don't know if it was with Peter and John or if it was just James, I forget. He went down fishing one Sunday afternoon or Wednesday afternoon. I think it was a Sunday. And so he comes back and tells us this story. And of course, you know, every fisherman's story with a grain of salt, all that. But so he's reeling in his fish, and it's a monster he's going on. You know, it's a massive fish, and he's reeling it in and fighting it, and you know, it's draining every ounce of his strength, and his pole's bent like this, and he's jerking it, and he's going, and he said, "Yeah, John." And then, you know, I got it up, and it just got in the air, and this thing jumped, and it was huge. You know, it was the biggest fish I've ever seen. Just as I was about to scoop it into the boat, his line broke. His fishing line broke. He was crushed, you know. Lost his fish. But not only that, he lost his dear favorite lure. So he was pretty cut up about that coming back. And you know, all week we heard about how massive this fish was and everything. And he goes back fishing, I think a few days later somewhere else. And you know, people with him hearing about his poor lost lure. Anyway, so the next Sunday rolls around. He decides to go fishing again, and you know, maybe he can catch the consolation prize, you know, or whatever. So goes out, goes to a lake, and he's at the same lake he was at a week before, but it's a big lake, and he was in a different part of the lake. And he's sitting there. Again, this is according to his narration. And he just, you know, I'll quote him. He's like, "Yeah, I said, Lord, you know, I'd really like to get my lure back. I mean, I'm just going to throw that out there." He's like, "I know it's a extremely long shot, but you know, that'd be really something, you know?" Anyway, so only with Father Trumer, as you can imagine, sure enough, you know, a massive, you know, fish on the end of the line. He's fighting it, you know, perspiration pouring out, you know, just fighting, pulling, gets the fish. Biggest fish he's ever seen. Well, at least as big as the one last week, although maybe it grew a little bit in the week. I don't know. It's got to be bigger every time with our dear fisherman. Gets in the boat, opens its mouth. There's his lure. It's the same fish. Different part of the lake. There's thousands of fish in the lake. You know, what are the odds? He's like, "Yeah, so, I mean, just, you know, I just took the lure and just sat there and, you know, in the simplicity of my soul, I wept. I started crying. I shed some tears. I mean, it was just so striking." I think that's the difference between him and us. The rest of us would be, "Yeah, I caught this great fish, found my lure. It was awesome. You know, I'm a pretty good fisherman." He was, God gave my lure back. The goodness of God, you know, the infinite goodness of God. So attentive, so whatever. Anyway, so, so that's the story that came to mind when looking at this apparition, which we'll get in the gospel one of these days, I think maybe tomorrow, because it's actually a similar thing that shines through, which is the attentiveness of God. And just to we got to always realize whenever we're talking about our Lord, we're talking about infinite majesty, He who is infinite power, you know, the God of, you know, Niagara Falls, of the, you know, the Grand Canyon, the magnificent sunsets, the billions of galaxies, the tsunamis, you know, a God of infinite power, you know, the God who, you know, it was, "Heaven and earth is full of thy glory." And I'm sure some of you were watching the streamed mass, the day mass on Easter Sunday, when it mysteriously stopped during the Sanctis. And as you probably know, there was a very proximate thunderclap and lightning. But what I found really neat was it was at the exact word we were saying in the Sanctus, the exact words, "Plani sunt caelia terra, gloria tua." So "Plani sunt caelia terra," and then the whole building just shook. You felt like a massive cannon went off right next to you, in a blinding flash outside the window. You know, this is who we're talking about, you know, the God of infinite power and majesty. And what do we see him doing. So he's, you know, his intimates, those who had, on whom he'd poured out everything over the last 3 years, given everything for them, gone to sacrifice himself for them, they would flee, deny him, hide, abandon him when in his hour of greatest need, greatest loneliness, they were nowhere to be found. You know, you'd think our Lord would definitely have a bone to pick with them. On the contrary, after his resurrection, and the apostles are us, you know, everything that happens in the Gospels is for our instruction, and as he acted toward them, it's the same with us. So they're out fishing, you know. Peter said, I go fishing. He takes James and John, but also four others of the apostles. So there are seven of them out on the boat. They see him on the shore. They don't recognize him right away, but he calls out to them, you know, children, you know, just already just a very tender call, you know, children, have you taken any meat or something like that? And it's John, the apostle John, who first realizes, he says, Dominus est, it's the Lord. Interesting there, you know, it's, remember his quote in his epistle, he who does not love does not know God, for God is charity. And he's the one who was there at the foot of the cross, who did not abandon him, and who also rested his head on the Sacred Heart during the Last Supper. And we're told he was filled from the fountains of that river, of that heart. So it's a lesson for us. If it's when we love that we're going to see Christ. It is the Lord. Anyway, so they come to shore. Peter jumps in, swims, etc. Come to shore. He says, bring here of the fish that you've caught. After he had told them to let the net down to take a miraculous catch, 153 fishes, they counted. One of those neat details in the gospel. He has a fire going. He has coals going. And he tells them to bring of the fish that they had caught, but they say that already there were on the coals, there was fish. There was a fish already being roasted. And so just on that really quick. So St. Augustine, I was reading him earlier, he says that the fish being roasted is Christ, who symbol of Christ, who was the roasting, who was immolated, who was sacrificed, so his suffering. And a great quote from St. Thomas, he said, there was in the sacrifice of Christ the spiritual fire of charity. He was asking about, you know, the Old Testament sacrifices, the whole burnt offerings, the Holocaust, they'd literally be burnt by fire. He said, well, was Christ a Holocaust? Was it a burnt offering? And he says, well, there wasn't physical fire, but there wasn't a sacrifice, a spiritual fire of charity. So that's really neat. But he tells them, okay, bring of your fish that you caught. And he puts those on as well. And so what's he doing? Okay, God Almighty, heaven and earth are full of thy glory. Going to his lost sheep, his frightened, disconcerted, fearful fishing apostles, he's making them breakfast. Come and eat. He says, come and eat. You know, God making breakfast for his creatures. And we got to realize after Easter, he is risen. Sure, he's in the glory of his Father. Liturgically, he's on earth. He's with us. He is, his care is so, you could almost say maternal, attentive, tender, affectionate. And it's something, you know, what he's doing to the apostles right here, he's doing for us at every moment of our life. You know, he's there, he's with us. I will go and you shall be sad, but I will return and your sorrow will be turned to joy, and your joy no man will take from you. Have confidence. I have overcome the world. I'm with you all days. So he feeds them. He tells them, you know, put of your fish on the fire. So inviting us to the spiritual fire of his sacrifice of his life. More on that in just a bit. They also see their bread. When they came, he had a fish on the coals, but also bread there. St. Augustine talking about that, you know, saying, you know, our Lord is the manna from heaven. You know, manna. So that brings to mind another incident. I guess manna takes different forms. It was a Sunday morning here at St. Mary's. I believe I had the sung mass. So it was around 9. I was in the choir stalls, okay, praying before mass, and the church is filling up. You know how, you know what it looks like in the moments leading up to the high mass. Space in pews is a rare thing at those moments, and the ushers are doing their very best to accommodate everybody. So we got a great team of ushers here. They do a great job, and sometimes even just provide, really just brighten up your day. And so I'm going to share one of those moments with you here. So I'm walking from the choir stalls to the sacristy. And as I'm going, so the boarders would sit in the front two rows. And I recall, okay, so they always reserve those two rows. And the first row is essentially full of boarders. And I recall, okay, well, it's the local boarders aren't here this weekend. It's a local weekend home. So as I'm going, I crossed paths with one of our dear ushers, and I figured, okay, well, very, very discreetly, I'm going to just let him know that he doesn't need to save that pew anymore. He can put people in there. You know, there's no more boarders coming. So I very, you know, very recollected, you know, coming out of my my preparation for mass, and just calling or whispering in his ear, hey, you know, there's only going to be one pew needed for boarders. That second pew is all yours to fit people in. And he looks at me and he says, not very quietly, that's manna from heaven. And he just lit up. He was so happy. You know, that was the news was like manna from heaven to him. So anytime I hear manna from heaven now, I think of our dear usher as he shuffled off into, to fill up that pew. And there goes his identity. I'm sorry. But they see the manna there, the bread there, with the fish. So that's the first apparition that I wanted to mention. It wasn't obviously the first apparition after the resurrection. The second is the one we saw already. The two disciples walking to. And I'm sorry, I was gonna do my research and figure out how this is actually pronounced. Emmaus, Emmaus. I always thought it was Emmaus. I've heard Emmaus, but you know, you say Emmaus, and the disciples go into Emmaus, and all the little kids are asking their mom, you know, why is Father preaching about mice during the sermon? It just sounds funny. So I don't know what it is, but I think you know the incident I'm referring to. I apologize for the lack of accuracy with the pronunciation. Anyway, so you know the story. It's a fascinating one. You know, they're walking, talking about, and I believe this happened on Monday after Sunday. That was the resurrection. They're walking. They're torn up, you know, all disappointed, reflecting on, you know, the passion, the crucifixion, the shameful end of him who they thought was going to redeem Israel. And they had a notion of an earthly Messiah who would establish an earthly kingdom with armies and whatever. So they're discussing this. We know a stranger joins them. What are you talking about? Oh, we're talking about, you know, him who we thought would redeem Israel. And then he starts talking. Well, what about what the prophet said, you know, about, you know, Isaiah said that the Redeemer, the Messiah, is going to be a man of sorrows. He's going to suffer, you know. He mentions these prophecies. And they're still not picking up on who this stranger might be. But you know, they go, and they get to where they're going. So they're either their house or where they're going to spend the night. And, he goes on, he makes like he's going to continue on, this mysterious stranger. Invite him to stay, and almost you could say coerce him to stay. Hey, you know, it's the day is now far spent. You've got to eat. We'll put you up for the night. As he's there, he takes bread, blesses, breaks, gives to them, and their eyes are opened. And he vanishes, and they realize who it was. It's a really kind of neat incident. And there's a lot we could go into, which I won't, because don't want to tax your attention spans. Probably already am. I'm sorry. But they, one thing they said in reflecting was, not our heart burning within us when he was speaking to us in the way. And you remember seeing the Paschal candle on at the Easter Vigil. So it's lit by the fire. It comes in. And then that fire is spread. So they take a taper and they light the candles of first the clergy and then the faithful. And that's a great image of the grace of Easter that is being given to us. So his life, you know, fire is something, it's mysterious. It's almost alive. You know, you can look at a fire and there's a certain life there that's not in other elements. So his life communicated to us, was not our heart burning within us. What is this life? This life, I am the life. I am come that they may have life and have it more abundantly. You know, maybe we can expound a bit more on this next time. I'll leave you maybe just with an image. I think that comes to mind to me, helps express what does that actually mean for us in our daily life. You know, in our, as we live in this Paschal time. I mean, okay, there was the death, the Calvary, but now we're called to life. And what does this life mean? It's the life of Jesus Christ, but now intimately within us. Abide in me and I in you. You know, where does life consist? Long story short, boil it down. Okay, this is something we could talk about for hours, days, years. One thing, you know, if you want to live this grace of Easter, correspond to it, it's very simple, really. He wants to be a part of every moment of our day, of our life. And what does this mean? We're given the life that he had. What's his life? It's completely focused on one thing, and that is his Father, the love of his Father, the glory of his Father, which includes everything, love of souls, love of neighbor, every virtue. But the power that's working in us by the resurrection, by this phenomenal grace, is the very impulsion, intention, focus of Christ on his Father by love, but now in us. He living in us, wanting to use all of us, our minds, our hearts, our wills, our emotions, our talents, or lack thereof, everything, for his Father's glory. He wants to be continuing his life through us and in us. It's something remarkable. How do we actualize that, so to speak? I mean, it's not a good way of putting it, because it's he who's actualizing it. You know, there's an image I think can help. So if you ever done water skiing, okay, so you start, you're in the water, and then you have the rope, the boat, you know, or jet ski as the case may be, pulls you and lifts you out of the water and actually gives you balance. And the line, the tow rope is taut, is tight, and you go. And that's a little bit like our will. So the tension on the rope, it's interesting. The word actually means tender, to move towards, or to an impulse towards. So we get tension. It's also where we get intention. And it's very linked. It's our intentions, our intention that directly joins us to God. What do I mean by that? The life of Christ given to us abundantly at Easter draws us to do everything with the intention of the Father's glory, of the Father's love. Just like the boat draws us, if we're water skiing, through the tension of the rope towards wherever we're going, and gives us that, you could say, that balance, that speed, that focus. Yeah, intention. So maybe just we'll leave it at this. Try to, in this Paschal time, ask for that intense spiritual joy. Immerse yourself in the beauty of the season through the liturgical text. Read them. Read them with your families. Read them for your meditation. But also, whatever you're doing, try to focus your intention on God. Try to do everything, even the most mundane things, but for God. That's living the life of Christ, of Christ who is risen from the dead. Something as simple as brushing my teeth. I can just brush my teeth, or I can do it for God. Eating, walking, talking, everything can be for God. Whether you eat or drink or whatever else you do, do all for the glory of God. I am come that they may have life and have it more abundantly. So one way to set the tone right at the beginning of the day is, of course, the morning offering. Hopefully, can't guarantee it, but I intend to attach with the under this video, maybe a PDF with just some text of a morning offering, but also some beautiful prayers that the church puts on the lips of the priest at prime. Different things to really focus our intention through and in and with Christ to God, to His glory. Everything we do for Him. And just I'll close with a little story from the life of St. Teresa of Avila. So she very holy, very big personality in the history of the church, really. Anyway, so one day she is taking care of a necessity of nature. She's using the restroom, or probably the outhouse back in that century. While she's there, she's in her heart, she's speaking to God, she's with God, and the devil, appears to her and says, that is just inappropriate. You should not be, thinking about God, talking to God, in such a situation, and without skipping a beat, St. Teresa says, oh no, it's okay. Don't worry. What goes up is for God. What goes down is for you. Thank you very much. And have a great Easter week. And
2: in the name of the Father, and of the Son, and of the Holy Ghost, amen. Dear Father, dear brothers and seminarians, dear faithful, we might call today the Sunday of calculation. Both St. Paul and our Lord mention the topic of fruits, but not in the context of enjoying fruits. Rather, they want us to evaluate fruits, assess fruits, in order to make good judgments. St. Paul wishes us to look at our own fruits, and our Lord at the fruits of others. And what I would like to focus upon briefly today is a specific tree of virtue that is particularly abundant in fruits, so that we can desire to produce the fruits of this tree in our lives. This tree that I'm speaking about participates in the creative power of God Himself. God poured Himself out in creating, pouring forth goodness into every corner of the universe. And by the fruits which we produce by this tree, we have the power to make the world happy. We put others in place of ourselves. We change places with them, treating them as we would wish to be treated. What I'm speaking about is the virtue of kindness. This virtue of kindness has particular fruits for our neighbor that cannot be produced by any other tree. Kindness has the ability to bring out good points in others that might not ever be seen in any other context. We all experience the fact that when we receive an act of kindness, we feel that we are secure with the person we're speaking to. We can relax. We don't have to be on our guard. We don't have to be defensive. Even more, we feel moved to confide in the one who is kind to us. We feel as if we're in front of someone who only wants what is good for us, who really wants our best interest. And the only proper response to kindness, if we're a human and not a beast, is to be good in return. There's something about kindness that it moves us to return kindness for kindness. It moves us to return generosity for generosity. And it's in this context that we can bring up that old scholastic axiom that goodness is diffusive of itself. That people in contact with this kindness that they are receiving are sort of, the goodness and the kindness is awakened in them and it spreads. The kindness radiating from the one person spreads around them. It's almost like kindness is contagious. That's why kind people are able to gain admittance to regions that will not bear the access of any other intruders. They have a strange power over the most hardened of sinners. When big sinners are converted, we can be sure that kindness, and even a very great kindness, has done the difficult work of boring through the hard shell of years of sinfulness. Kindness is, as it were, an antidote to sin. And Father Frederick Faber, who's really my main source for this sermon, because he has some very beautiful conferences on kindness, he says, it's not improbable that no man ever had a kind action done to him who did not in consequence commit a sin less than he otherwise would have done. So kindness is a sort of antidote to sin. And it doesn't just have the power to put a stop to sins that are being committed. It also has the power of preventing future sins from being committed. And the reason for this is that kindness is also an antidote for a great cause of sin, a great stimulant for sin, and this is discouragement. Discouragement is also often a prelude to sin. It puts a person in a mood, a context where they're very, very likely to fall into sin. Grace runs off a discouraged soul, says Father Faber, like rain runs off roofs. So the person in the state of discouragement, even though they're receiving grace from God, of course, it's just their particular mood prevents them from accepting that grace. An act of kindness, however, changes everything. A heart is drooping, says Father Faber. It is bending over itself lower and lower. The cloud of sadness thickens. Temptations lie all around and are multiplying in strength and number every moment. Everything forebodes approaching sin. Not so much as a kind word, but the mere tone of voice has conveyed sympathy to the poor suffering heart, and all is right again in one instant. Of course, neither Father Faber nor I mean to encourage the modern type of kindness which seeks to encourage people in their sins. That you have to be super nice to people even when they're doing what is wrong. And you have to approve everything that they do. Kindness is different from approving. You can You can be kind and at the same time fight error and fight sin. And I'm not saying we should be kind and stop fighting error and sin. The point is that we are to fight error and fight sin with kindness. And this point is important because Father Faber makes another comment that I think is all too true. He says, devout people are, as a class, the least kind of all classes. Religious people are an unkindly lot. It's all too typical for the one who is quite devout to be quite unwilling to use kind words. Very unpleasant people to be around, and this is extremely unfortunate. Archbishop Lefebvre himself insists that we of the Society of St. Pius X, that we are not, firstly, people who fight against error. That's not our main objective. Our main objective is, firstly, to become holy. That's our primary objective. We are, firstly, people who seek the grace of God. And only if we are seeking holiness first will we be able to convert people and lead them away from their errors. He says, we're not going to convince someone by insulting or despising him, obviously. But if he sees a true, sincere, supernatural charity in you towards him without self-seeking, then he will start to be attentive. And so, in short, kindness is our power to make the world happy. It brings out the good in others. It converts sinners and helps people avoid sin. And these are all beautiful fruits that we should very much want to produce in our lives. What is our life? Asked Father Faber. It is a mission to go into every corner it can reach and reconquer for God's beatitude his unhappy world by the beautiful apostolate of kindness. In the name of the Father, and of the Son, and of the Holy Ghost.
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4: The virtue of liberality, it is actually one that we can sometimes forget about because we think of it in terms of money. Or else we see the word and we think of liberalism and we think that we probably just shouldn't go there. But liberalism has really taken over the word liberal and misused it in all kinds of ways, which has been a huge problem. But because liberal actually just means somebody who is free in some way. So. We even speak about the liberal arts in education as those things which are proper to a free man. Somebody who was free was not bound to some particular kind of work and bound to spend all his time and energy in that work would be able to investigate art and culture and literature more, to enter more into what it means to be a human being. In fact, that was what the liberal arts was all about. Growing in simple humanity, in fact, sometimes we use the term humanity sometimes interchangeably, but it's more about becoming a good human. Whereas liberalism, whenever you have ism, you're talking about a belief, sort of, which is based on one thing. And liberalism in its origins is about putting human freedom as the highest good above everything else. No supernatural good is higher in the liberal ideal. Human freedom, being able to do what I want, my own choices, is the highest good. And that kind of liberalism, of course, is definitely a problem, definitely very, very bad, because it sets itself above everything. And we know the last person who did that was had a famous saying, I will not serve. But liberality is simply another name for generosity. You'll see it used in older books. Even people will be talked about giving liberally or giving with liberality or being a liberal man. And it wasn't an insult at the time. But it's a matter of giving generously of what we have. And it's something which really extends beyond just those who have great means. We see this all the time. In fact, if we're going out fundraising and things, the people who tend to give are the ones who don't have a great deal. The people who have a lot tend to give little to nothing. People who have very little tend to be the ones who are quite generous. They're the ones who will give a significant portion of their income, as those who are quite rich won't even give a small percentage. It's one of the mysteries of human nature. And often people think that if they have more, you know, someday when I am rich, if I were a rich man, you know, we would do all these things that we won't do right now. But it's sort of this endless goal. But we always end up needing more. One of the priests was looking for something. He was trying to build a school. And I think he kind of meant it, but he was very conscious of what was going on there. He said, you know, if I could just get $1 million, if I could get $1 million, then I would be done. I wouldn't want anything else. Then he stopped and said, well, maybe $2 million. And that's the way we are. There's always a need for more. There's always a need for more. And so that liberality is a virtue for all, because we all have that tendency to become glued to the things that we use and that we need and that give us some kind of earthly pleasure. We all tend to get stuck to them, and as much as we want to use them for good, we actually need a virtue to do so, because we're not good at it in itself. In fact, we tend to be quite bad at it. We tend to always be waiting. It's always around the corner. I can always find another reason to not do for another, to not do for my neighbor. So it's something we have to be careful of. We have to really try to set aside some, if possible, fixed amount or something that we try to do on a regular basis, so that we can ensure that we are breaking the habits of avarice which easily come to roost in us. It doesn't have to be a great deal at all. And this isn't a sales pitch for the church either. You can do whatever you want with it, but just we need to alienate our own goods. We need to make sure that we give away, waste in some way, some of what we have, if we are to keep using what we do have well. But that's why, in fact, in some Catholics I know are very, very, very fond of the notion of the tithe. My understanding is there's a big business in St. Mary's called the Onyx Collection. They make bathroom vanity tops and showers and things like that. But they started out very, very small. They started in a garage and they worked their way up, and now they have, I think, over 100 employees and make millions of dollars. And they support a pretty large portion. They employ a large portion of the population of St. Mary's. But one of their focuses, one of their commitments from the beginning, was always to make the tithe, as in to actually set aside 10% of their income to give to some charitable causes or other. And it's one of the things that they attribute to their success, is that they were always making sure, even when they didn't know if they were going to pay the bills this week or this month, they would still set something aside. And I think it's important for us to see that. I mean, they're kind of fascinating because they were so successful. They've been able to do a great deal of good for the church, a great deal of good for their community. But they started just by putting that gift first, and that gift before everything. And in fact, whenever they have actually studied Catholic doctrine and tried to make their business run in a more Catholic fashion, every time they've done it, even when it means being closed more often, being closed for holy days, giving holy days off, giving more, paying extra, giving a larger salary to people with bigger families. Whenever they've done something which is in line with Catholic doctrine, they've ended up actually becoming more successful, which is interesting. Doesn't always happen, I can guarantee you, but it's interesting to see when that happens. They do things which are against common business sense, and they end up benefiting rather a lot. But I think often when we think about in terms of giving to the poor, our image of the poor is very concrete and not very attractive, but we do have to think about that as well and about our obligations there, because this doesn't mean we're obliged to give to everybody who asks of us with whatever crazy story, which is highly improbable that they tell us. It just means that we do need to make sure we have our goods, our wealth, that we hold them with a loose grip, we can say. We easily let go. We easily pass on to others. But I think often when we talk about these things, the first image that comes to mind is some particular beggar we know of who obviously has lots of other problems but doesn't really need it and is probably using it for other things. When somebody comes to your door and asks for diabetes syringes, they're probably not for diabetes. You know that. But so the key is there. We're not obliged to give to everybody who asks us, and we're not obliged to give to somebody with a story which obviously isn't true. But on the other hand, we also are not obliged to deeply analyze everyone who comes to us. We're not obliged to be sure that they're going to use what we give them rightly. If we are sure that they're going to use it wrongly, that's a problem. I was in a shop one day and a man just came in. Well, he sort of came in. He had to hold onto the door frame. But he came in and said, "Look, I'm not going to lie to you. I just want a 12-pack of beer. Can you give me some money for that?" And I said, "I appreciate your honesty, but no, you're already pretty hammered. I mean, it's just, but he was honest at least in saying, I want to get drunk, and I can't help you doing that." He didn't come and say that he had like these five kids who didn't look like him and had a picture of and this death certificate which was filled out wrong, which was one of his children he's trying to pay the funeral expenses for, and all the other things that they do, but or promised to pay me back in 5 minutes. That was a common one in St. Louis. But he was honest. And you can't help somebody to commit sin, no. But if you give to them, if you give to somebody who tells you their story, it's an act of charity, whether they use it rightly or not. We don't have to always be concerned about that part of things. We're not obliged to give to somebody with an unlucky story, but we're also not obliged not to give. We're not obliged to analyze deeply. It's not the point of charity. We know ourselves how imperfect we are, how much we probably ask for things and not use them exactly as we said we would, or in a way which was maybe not consistent with the understanding that we gave. But we all have these struggles. We try to do what we can for those who are in need, and more in need than ourselves. It's just a matter of breaking our own attachment to the things of this world, and also helping those others in some way, at least by showing charity. And if they think that we happen to be rather gullible, so be it. But we did our best to show charity. Our work is to try to look at them in terms of giving to Christ through them. No matter how unlikely this image of Christ may be, we still give to Christ through them. So, and also we have to think in terms not just of money, but also of our service, our time, and course, also the alms of prayer. So the primary purpose of liberality, the primary goal we're looking for is to make sure we are detached from the things of this world.

0: can always offer them grace. The image of St. Paul heaping coals of fire on somebody's head is kind of a funny image. It doesn't sound very nice, but when St. Paul talks about that, doing good to those who are wicked in some way, it's actually, at least the commentators all say, it's an image of grace. We keep just putting these coals of grace upon them. That's what we're doing when we pray for them, hoping that it will finally get them to convert. If we heat them up enough, maybe they'll catch fire in a good way, with grace, with charity. So that's the image we're actually looking at. And sometimes it seems to take a lot of it. Some people are pretty wet and spongy, and it takes a lot of heat to get them actually to dry out and get to where they need to be. But we never know if our prayers will be the ones that will do it. And so we try to do our part to bring other souls to Christ. And again, by what generosity we can show in any way, whether it's money or service, or prayer, we don't want to think of it as just prayer. I can only pray for you. No, I can give you a great gift. I can pray for you. It's the best thing I can do. We want to see it that way. We want to see that we can detach ourselves from ourselves and also from our property, so it doesn't burden us down, doesn't keep us from heaven. Hopefully it doesn't keep them either. But that we ourselves can be unburdened. We ourselves can go to God more easily. We ourselves can keep a loose grip on the things of this world, so that when God reaches out to us, we can let go of them and take his hand. In the name of the Father, and the Son, and the Holy Ghost, amen. Glory be to the
1: It is certainly an image of a sorry world indeed, a world without saints, but it is a world in which we will live, a world where martyrs refuse to shed their blood, where young men refuse the call to the priesthood, where confessors shy away from defending their faith, where mothers no longer sacrifice themselves to our Lord through their children, through their family, where children choose their own will to obedience, where the Mass is not loved, where the Blessed Sacrament is not devoutly received, where confession is ignored, where Our Lady is forgotten, where instead men and women indulge only in selfishness and in worldliness. But it is a world in which we will live. It will be a world in which souls are damned, unless souls generously answer the call to sanctity. The world is in dire need of an epidemic of sanctity. None of us can be content to step back and hide away under this ugly guise of mediocrity, to expect someone else to become a saint, to expect somebody else to make that step, to make that sacrifice. No saint ever thought that way. And if all men thought that way, it would be a sorry, sorry, sorry world.
2: I'll give you another entry of these very exciting stories about Mexico. I had been living there for just a few months, actually, or maybe as much as half a year. And one of the gentlemen there, who is part of the family that pretty much runs the chapel. Everyone's in different set of brothers, all married, and they're very active in the chapel. This one was kind of innocent, though. And he said, "You know, Father, you got to use so-and-so. He's my nephew's son. He's a great driver. He'll drive you on Saturday afternoon to Saltillo," was the name of the place, which is about 3.5 hours away, sometimes as much as 4 hours away, straight shot east across the desert. And he said he's a really good driver and he'll take care of you. That way you don't have to pay attention, you don't have to stay awake driving, all the rest of it. So I found his nephew's son, about a 20 to 25-year-old young man, kind of a big guy, a small car, big guy. And

0: we got in the car and we left going east. And that kid was an absolute maniac driving the car. I mean, I didn't know how he thought he was not going to get into an accident. And this is Mexico, and pretty rural, so people leave their donkeys on the side of the road, and they leave their horses on the side of the road. And sometimes those animals get up into the highway, you know? And there was a point, finally, this kid's going like 80 or 90 miles an hour, straight shot the whole way. In kilometers, I don't know what that is, 120 or something like that, probably more than that. And, you know, one of those horses wants to cross the road just when he's going, you know, at breakneck speed. And the kid didn't even slow down, so I'm surprised we didn't get into an accident. And I was kind of praying the whole way that a cop would stop us. You know, just pull us over already. I'll pay $150. We're going to put up this maniac, you know. And somehow, some way, our guardian angels got us to the destination on a Saturday afternoon, Saltillo. I was very grateful for that. I remember calling a friend of mine at that time and just complaining about it and thinking, that dear man who made the recommendation that his nephew's son could drive us, he's crazy. You know, innocence is good for getting to heaven, but it's not that good for surviving in this world. Unless you all become like little stupid children, you shall not enter the kingdom of heaven. I'm sorry, our Lord didn't say stupid. But this fellow was heavy on the innocence and low on the, you know, wisdom. There we are. So so we were there Saturday afternoon, Sunday, and then we traveled to another place, which was closer, just about an hour and a half away. I can't remember that trip, but it must have been something harrowing as well. And then I think it was Monday morning, we were still in the city of Monterrey, or Monday afternoon, and we had to drive from one place to another in the city, and then after that we would have Mass in the evening in Monterrey and then drive all the way back to the origin, which is, you know, 4 hours away, 4.5 hours away, Gomez Palacio. Well, sometime that afternoon, Monday afternoon, we were in the downtown area of Monterrey, and I don't know what happened exactly, but maybe he pulled out too far into an intersection, and a city bus just came rolling, blowing us away, and it ran right into the hood of the car, knocked us way to the right, I don't know what. So the car was debilitated in just city driving, and maybe even, not totaled, but pretty well damaged. And so right away you get out and you discuss with the driver of the other vehicle about who did what and who's guilty and all the rest of it. This is not Singapore, by the way, that I'm talking about. We're talking about the rule of the jungle here, you know, eat or get eaten. The strongest survives. So my driver got out of the car, the driver of the bus got out of the bus, and they just started shouting at each other, "No, you did this, no, it's you, you did this, no, you did this." This is useless. So eventually a cop came along and I don't know what, they had our car towed away into had our car impounded for about a month because of this wonderful driver that so-and-so had suggested to take me to these cities, you know. And anyway, so I discovered that night that we would have to take the bus home. But they have nice buses, they go across the highways. Those are tour buses. And even though that was not the plan to use a bus, I felt so good, you know, driving back in a bus with night goes at a nice, even speed and doesn't do any jerky movements. And if there are any horses that want to cross the road, the bus can easily roll over them. So what is the moral of this story? The moral of this story, if you ever go to Mexico as a missionary, it's not as romantic and idealistic as the Franciscan friars going across the desert on their little mules and visiting houses and having beans and tequila. It's gotten a little bit more modern than that, and I think they're still having a hard time making their modernization mix with all the primitive things around. There we are. So, here's another moral of this story. Despite all those things, I'm sure it was a great weekend of taking care of souls, plenty of confessions, plenty of catechism classes, plenty of, the Holy Ghost doing his work. So sometimes those are just the conditions that we have to work under sometimes, and it worked very well. I don't remember if that young man ever helped me again for driving. I think I got out of it again after that. No, I can drive myself. No. Eventually, he got married to someone, young lady. That was kind of fun too. I don't know if they got married at our church. I think it was one of those cases where the girl is too involved with the Novus Ordo, so the parents don't want us doing the marriage and that sort of stuff. But they kept contact with me, like some sort of mentor for them. And some of the other stories are pretty fun too, but that'd be for another day. So we're going over the qualities of God, how He is, He's the uncaused cause. He's the one who orders the universe. He's the one who puts the intelligence that puts everything together. There's an order of perfection from the lowest animals to the highest animals, then the humans, the angels, and God. All these are different proofs for God's existence. All this belongs to, I believe in God, in the Apostles' Creed. So we want to consider, again, what is God, and then also some of His attributes. So God is a spirit. Isaiah 45, verse 15. In this life, God is a hidden God. He is a spirit. We're thankful that God is a spirit, because if He was always around us at all times, showing us His face and showing us who He is, some of us might risk not believing in Him. I think Father Summers was giving that last night in the sermon about the Holy Eucharist. He said, some of us might say, well, if I had only lived at the time of the apostles and actually saw our divine Lord and saw Him work some miracles and kind of felt His warmth and all that, I'm sure I would have followed Him. I never would have had any doubt of faith. But since I've been born in the 20th or 21st century, after our Lord, or of our Lord, I should say, we only have what's recorded about Him. And then we see Him, but it's in the Holy Eucharist, but it's only with the eyes of faith. We can't really see and hear and talk to Him. And I think Father Summers was shooting down that argument pretty hard by saying, oh yeah? What about all those people who live with our Lord and said, He's not the Son of God, let Him be crucified, you know? So it can't be absolutely convincing to have our Lord living amongst us. Look what they did to Him when He was alive. And even His friends had a hard time believing in His divinity sometimes. So it's a little bit of six one, half dozen the other. You know, you and I, we have only the Blessed Sacrament to look at and say, that is God. But we've also got 2,000 years of history of the Church, evidence of saints, great writings of fathers of the Church, a whole Christian society that has predated us to say, yes, that is our Lord in the Blessed Sacrament. So we've got some pretty strong arguments about the fact that our Lord is God. And what we're talking about right now is God is a spirit, and I'm counting the blessings of that, because if we always did see Him, look what happened with the time of the people, the time of the apostles. A lot of people denied that our Lord is God. Sometimes it's better to have your catechism and the evidence of the Church, evidence of good saints and evidence of your good parents, and say, okay, let faith, my faith has enough to be fed on, you know, faith is in the intellect, now just continue to behave accordingly. If God were not a spirit, then we would judge Him by tiny little material things. If God, you know, let's take the story of Tobias in the Old Testament. You probably know most of the story. The angel Raphael, the archangel Raphael, guided him, the young Tobias, in a journey from someplace in Jerusalem to, on his way to Gabelos, or Reges, halfway there and then back again. Well, Raphael was his guide, but Raphael disguised himself as someone called Ananias. Raphael's a pure spirit, but he took on human flesh in order to give the impression that he was human to take this man on his journey. Well, the work that Raphael did was amazing. Between having this young man, or saving him from being killed by a fish, must have been a large fish, and then also getting him married off to a young woman named Anna, who had had seven husbands die on her already on the wedding night, and then also collecting the debt from Rages, from a man named Gabellus, and then bringing back all kinds of riches to the family of Tobias and his father, Tobias. You know, between all those things, we have almost miracles, every single one of them. And this only appears to be a man. You know, you can tell that this man, this what appears to be a man, is a messenger from God. He's an angel, all right? And how much of that angel or that angelic spirit can you fit into one man? It just doesn't work. You know, when they finally discovered that it was an angel, they were all bowing down in adoration before him. He said, no, don't do that. I'm the one who bows in adoration before God the Father. There's seven of us before the throne of God. If you were to have almost divine beings, well, the angel's not a divine being yet, but he lives in heaven. If you're going to have spirits going around disguised as human beings, there would be so much of their power and the things they could do that would be sort of limited by them being locked up inside of this human body all the time. So we cannot gauge the immensity of God by putting him into puny, tiny, material things. That is why we're grateful that God is a spirit. Once in a while, God has taken some forms to have an interaction with humanity, encounter with humanity. That's when he took the form of a dove at the baptism of our Lord. And now we're talking about the Holy Spirit, the Holy Ghost, third person. And also he took the form of fiery tongues at Pentecost to show that the knowledge of God, the reality of God, was going to go out to all the nations by power of the mouth. That's why all the apostles received fiery tongues upon their head. So God is a spirit. And next, there is only one God. If there were more than one God, he would not be God. I remember this one from some theology class in the seminary. I remember the teacher said, okay, just for the sake of argument, let's imagine that there are two gods. Well, one of the definitions of God is that he's almighty, which is what we're describing right here. He has every perfection, and not only does he have every perfection, but he is every perfection. We'll see a little bit more of that later on. But he is wisdom, he is being, he is truth, he is beauty. He doesn't just have those things in an eminent degree, in an infinite degree. And when you and I have wisdom or beauty or truth, we're just participating in the wisdom or beauty or truth that God is, not just God has, God is. So, if you were to have two of these beings, can you say creatures? If you were to have two of these beings, only one could be infinite, you see? Infinite means no bounds or no boundaries. How can you conceive of two infinites? One would always be knocking the other one out of the picture, or one of them would always be sort of, you know, stymied, I guess you'd say, sort of lessened so the other one could extend. Even if you were worlds and worlds and worlds above us, next to the infinite being, he would still look small. So just in the case or by the consideration of logic, you can't come to the conception that there is more than one God, because he is the infinite being. If there was another God, there would be two infinites, and then we already have contradiction in terms. Two without ends. Nope, there can only be one without end. So why is it that with the pagans, whether they be Egyptians or Greeks or Romans, Etruscans, whichever dynasty in the past, why is it with these pagan peoples, they always have many gods? Well, they did not have revelation like we have and like the Jewish people before our Lord had. They did not have revelation. They were cut off somehow from the history of Adam and Eve. And so these people observed virtue in one direction, and they also observed vice in the other. And they were impressed by both things. So they would make gods and goddesses of things that were good, and gods and goddesses of things that were evil. So they had a problem of adoring virtue, although that's a good thing, but they would put that at the level of God or a god, and they would be fearful of danger, and they would put that at the level of a god. And that's why they had many gods. And that's a corruption. The more you observe societies that have many gods, the more you observe people getting away from the truth, which is the true God. You probably know that, and this is in the book of the Acts of the Apostles, St. Paul preached to a city in Greece. I'm blanking out right now. I think it's Athens. He had preached to a city in Athens, and he said, I noticed when I came here that you have a statue on the outskirts of the city that says, dedicated to the unknown God, whose name we do not know. And he said, I'm here to tell you about the unknown God. Because you're right, you're looking for one God. That is correct. Monotheism. There's something good about you, because normally Greeks will have, they start with Zeus, that's kind of the most powerful god, but then they have the god of travel and the god of war and the god of wine and the god of love, and it goes on and on. Goddess of different things as well. He said, but there's something good. You have a good spirit because you have the altar dedicated to the unknown God. You have a sense that there must be only one in charge of everything, and you're right. I'm here to tell you who he is and what his name is. And he would have started with the God of Moses, God of Abraham, Isaac, Jacob, etc., and Moses, and then told them about the incarnation of God, who is our Lord. And then he told them about how our Lord was crucified and rose from the dead. And that's where they began to not take him seriously anymore. They kind of laughed him to scorn. But they did say, we will hear you on another day. Which back in those days, I'm not exactly sure if it's what we say, you know. Goodbye, don't call us, we'll call you. We will hear you on another day. It might have had that sense back then, or it might have been an honest expression like, this is a little bit too much for us to handle right now. We would like to consider this later with you. Possible. And if you're real, you'll keep coming back. But at least the Greeks had that goodness to come to that part. They were getting away from that worship of many gods. And I repeat, the worship of many gods, it's a real corruption, and a lot of times it tends towards Satanism, because eventually when you're having the fear for those evil gods, you're going to want to offer sacrifice to them, or even human sacrifice, whereas usually the good gods don't ask for human sacrifice. So it gets wicked very fast, and even satanic, as much as we admire, the wisdom and the morals of the myths in Roman mythology and Greek mythology, etc. Be careful, because that's not too far away from Satanism. So divine attributes are sort of like qualities of God. Let's consider some of these. God is one, but we see his divine perfections reflected in different ways in creatures. In God, his wisdom, his power, his justice are all the same and are identified with him. So that's just three attributes I pulled out: wisdom, power, and justice. Now, how is it that all three of those things could be the same thing in him? And the answer is because you and I, we kind of complicate things. We're the ones who always analyze or dissect everything down to different qualities and attributes. So we have to think separately of God's wisdom, and then God's power, and God's justice. But again, if God is one, and God is an infinite God, which he is, all these things are going to be one big quality in him, and not only one big quality in him, but they are him. That almost sounds like bad English, but they are him. We're the ones who divide all these things. He is all wisdom and power and justice, and it can only have its beginning in one source, and that's God. So these three things, and many more attributes of God, they all belong to a God who is infinite, and since we can't say there are several infinites, we have to say that all these are part of one infinite, which is God. You know, I know I'm saying a bunch of stuff here, and some of the concepts are kind of difficult to grasp. But heaven is a place, and hopefully all of us will go there one day. But the more I think about it and pray about it and meditate about it, it seems like heaven is just the mind of God. You know, you have the planet Earth, and you have a bunch of other planets in our solar system, and then our sun. And then you find out that our sun sometimes can be minor compared to other suns, which are the stars. And then those stars can be centers of other solar systems. And then you start getting this huge idea of immensity, immensity, immensity. And all that is still physical. And somewhere or other, this physical universe reaches a limit. And then outside of that is God, which is true. God must be so immense. I am starting to have a hard time saying, where is this place, heaven? I think it's just the mind of God that all of us get into, because he is all wisdom, all power, all justice. All the perfections you can ever imagine are him, are in him, and are him. Why do you need a place outside of the physical universe to enjoy those things? I think you just sort of go inside of him. Did you ever see that movie? I think it's called The Truman Show, some Jim Carrey thing. Can't mention it. I just said his name from this pulpit. Everyone else comes here and talks about the Militia Immaculata, etc. Anyway, back to Jim Carrey's movie. So it's called The Truman Show, and I think you know what the idea of the reality TV, whatever, that took off, the reality show, that took off about 20 or 30 years ago, and I think it's sort of feeding off of that theme. Well, poor Jim, or whatever his name was as a character, he didn't know it, but he was actually the victim of someone doing a big reality show. And anyone who was involved in the program were just actors. The people he got to know, the people who went to buy things from the store, whatever it was, they were just actors. And about the age of 30 or 40, he came to this realization, like, something keeps repeating itself around here. These are all fake people. And anyway, so he went out in a boat to see if he could get to the ends of this, whatever he was in, which must be the boundaries of the reality show. And he sailed for a couple or 3 miles with whoever runs the reality program, giving a huge tempest that was all a controlled atmosphere. And he bumped into a wall. he thought he was going into the blue horizon, but his boat just bumped into a wall. And he got out of the boat, and he climbed something, some ladder or whatever it was, and he found an exit door, and that's where he found out that for sure all this is just one big fake reality show, if that's not contradictory. So that's a concept I have in my mind. Can we really get to the end of the physical universe like that? And I have a hard time picturing that. You just kind of go into God after a while, and we call that heaven. And that brings another thought to mind. Sorry, I can't resist because these things connect after a while. I was not in the seminary when this happened. I think it was at least 10 years out of the seminary. I think maybe Father Summers knows the story. There was some seminarian who was quite intelligent. He's kind of he's a Latin American of some sort, a Mexican, I don't know what country. Quite intelligent. And he also spoke French. And he's a little bit nerdy, maybe even a lot nerdy. And, you know, the kind of guy that doesn't like to play soccer, but he likes to just take walks on a Sunday afternoon instead of do the rough and tough sports. All right, so I think the professor was Father James Peake, who is from New Zealand, and he's got a nice exaggerated New Zealand accent in living in America at the seminary. So one of these days they're on this topic about the physical universe and its boundaries and all the rest of it, and this seminary raises his hand and says, you know, Father so-and-so, I'm really interested in this topic of the physical boundaries of the physical universe, and I don't know, how far away is it or whatever? I'm just very interested in this sort of topic. And he says, the professor, oh, whoa, Jimmy, or whatever his name was, oh, whoa, Jimmy. And I can think of a lot of people that would like to send you there, too. To the limits of the universe and bye-bye and beyond. All right, all this to tell you that God does not just have divine perfections. God is divine perfections, and eventually it all kind of balls up into just one big perfect. Not one big perfection, but just one big perfect. And if you and I have intelligence and wisdom, power, and justice in these different things, which we do, they are for real, but they're only like what we call small participations in the wisdom, justice, and power that God is. That's what makes us special. We're made in the image and likeness of God. We have His Godness in us just by being creatures with intellect and will. It's really fabulous. Well, I suppose the animals also have Godness in them in as much as they exist, but we're on a higher level. So God is one, and next we consider God is eternal. I am who I am. I already talked about this last week with you, where God says, I am being of myself. I don't depend on any other being for my being. I have it. I am it. If you have being, it's because you have something from my being. If I did not focus on you for one millisecond, you would slip out of existence. You would lose my being in you. That's what they call annihilation. You turn into nothing. The word annihilation has the word N-I-H-I-L in it, nihil or nihil. It means nothing. And we would be annihilated if God were to leave his being, his presence from us at any one moment. There never was a time when God did not exist. He is eternal. That word eternal means kind of like ex terminus. It means outside of time. Instead of X, I just put A or E, and then ternal, like terminus, has no ending either on this side or that side, has no ending at the side of beginning and no ending at the side of ending. It's just without terminus. So there never was a time when God did not exist. And in fact, God does not live in time anyway. So the whole idea of before, during, and after is incongruous with God. He lives in what we call the eternal now. You're supposed to be sleeping when I talk like this. I'm supposed to have a chalkboard up here and drawing pictures and whatever, and when I turn around to the congregation, they're supposed to be sleeping. All right, well, why doesn't God have a before, during, and after? You and I have a before, during, and after, and that's because we live in the physical universe, and we have the thing called time, which is the measuring of physical movement. Even before clocks were invented, wristwatches, sundials, any way of measuring time, there is still the measure of movement, even without clocks. Just walking, you know, you have one step, then another step, then another step. Physical movement is being marked by your walking, or my breathing, or my moving of my hands. There's physical movement being measured there. And for that reason, I have a before, or live in a before, a during, and an after. But God does not have physical motion, since he's a spirit. He can intervene with the world that does have physical motion, but he, in and of himself, doesn't have that. So there's no before, during, and after. Sometimes people have a hard time with this concept that God knows the future. They think, well, that sounds like a, you know, fortune teller or someone that observes their crystal ball. So why would God be knowing the future? And I remember sometime, and maybe I told you this before, but this is going back to 11th or 12th grade in Novus Ordo High School with a supposedly a well-established and venerable nun in front of us teaching the class. And someone said something like, this whole thing about God knowing the future, I just don't get it. And the nun, instead of saying, well, what's wrong with that? Didn't you learn that in your catechism, that God knows the future? What are you asking questions about? The nun says, well, who told you that God knows the future? That's not true. Take the habit off that woman. Don't worry, she didn't have a habit on anyway. She just lost her rights to her habit. Now, guess what? She's not wearing one. That's why she doesn't have the truth either. No, that's not true. What she said was not true. Of course God knows the future. Because guess what? It's not a future to him. And the past is not a past to him either. And the present is, well, I guess you could say it's a present. Everything is one big present for him, one big now for him. We're the ones that have a future because we're marking time in a physical way. God is not marking time in a physical way. He looks and sees it all at once. But I guess the nun didn't know that answer. They didn't study St. Thomas Aquinas or whatever it is. She didn't have that answer. So, he lives in the eternal now, where you have St. Paul saying, Christ, today, yesterday, and forever. That's kind of telling us the same thing. We have our Lord Jesus Christ, who is God, and he lives today, yesterday, and forever. It means it doesn't make a difference whether you're an apostle with him at the beginning or a martyr or of the first three centuries of the church or someone living in this post-Christian era of the 21st century. As long as you have the divine life of our Lord in your soul, you're living the eternal life with our Lord Jesus Christ, who is God, that doesn't have a yesterday, today, and tomorrow. Christ the same, yesterday, today, and forever. And we living in Christ. 2 Peter 3, verse 8, one day with the Lord is as 1,000 years, and 1,000 years are as one day. Millions of years are just a blip on the screen for God. That's from C.S. Lewis. He considers this, that, you know, we're humans, and we have our own way of marking of time and all the rest of it, and we say, such and such, that was ancient history. You know, the Middle Ages, it went from about the year 700 to the year 1200. That was the height of Christianity, which it certainly is. And ever since then, we've kind of been in a decline. And each year, I don't know what they call a graph that looks like this. Instead of a graph, instead of a decline that looks like this, it's a decline that's on a curve. That's where we're at. For it took us about 700 years to get here, but here we are. And we think about, well, I sure wish I lived 1,000 years ago because then I could have lived in Christianity, you know. But now, since that time, the Protestants took over, then the rationalists, and now it looks like we don't have any Western people, kind of like we're Western people, that are really interested in Christianity anymore. And now it looks like it's time for paganism to take over again. And all of that took 2,000 years. Relative to God, who is eternal, that 1,200 years of Christianity at its height is like that. You know, it's very quick. And God's own people, the Jewish people, are going to get the faith one of these days. I don't think I'll see it in my lifetime, but that's going to be huge, and that's going to be another age. Oh, God's own people lived for 4,000 years, almost, well, maybe 2,000 or 3,000 years before he came. That was huge, but apparently for God, it's not that much time. So it has been our turn. It looks like we're losing our turn. But for God, it's not that long. Millions of years are a blip on the screen for God. One day with the Lord is as 1,000 years, and 1,000 years are as one day. So I was once told this story about a man that heard this about God, that million years, one day, same thing. One day, a million years, same thing. And also the same with money. That $1 million is the same for God as maybe $1 or $2. So there's this kind of poor man. He wanted to have a little bit more money. So he said, well, God, you know, for you, a million years is like one day. One day is like a million years. $1 million is like a dollar or two for you. A dollar or two for you is $1 million. It doesn't make any difference. Therefore, God, could I have $1 million? And God said, wait a day. Just wait a day. You know, that could be 10,000 years as far as God is concerned, but wait a day. God is, so we've looked at him. God is one, God is eternal. God is hidden, he's a spirit. There's only one God. God is omnipresent. God is present with his power everywhere, and he fills all space. Genesis 28, verse 16. These were the words of Jacob when he saw the ladder. Jacob's ladder. He saw angels going up and down the ladder, meaning men will be making their prayer towards God, and God will be responding with his grace towards men. But all of this is showing that God has power, which is present everywhere. God is omnipresent. I'm trying to think if I had something to add to that. Well, it's pretty much the same thought. If this whole physical universe is bounded by God, we have the idea that all of this exists because of him and in him. That's the only reason for the physical universe being here, because it participates in the being of God. That being the case, how could you have a place where God is not? All created things exist in God, therefore he is everywhere. God has no limits. This is kind of connected to God being omnipresent in all places. God has no limits, therefore he's measured by no place, even though he is in every place at once. St. Augustine says that we should avoid all vice. Yeah, God is in every place at once. Therefore, St. Augustine says, avoid all vice, because we would not do any of the disgraceful things that we do in front of man. How dare we do them in front of God? There's a lot of truth in that, you know. I know we all know it. We had it in our catechism, etc. But there must come a time in our lives, and maybe not with everyone, but where we get a little bit hardened or a little bit jaded. I think that's the word, jaded. You know, we say, okay, looking at this bad book or whatever it is, I would never do that in front of a friend. I have too much human respect for that. I wouldn't want him to think badly of me. Well, the friend's not here right now. No one sees me. I know, yes, God sees me, but God sees a lot of stuff, so therefore I don't care. That's bad. That's bad. And as children, we know that. But as adults, we get a little bit jaded, and we don't care. And what I really think that is a lack of faith. Because if we were convinced that God is all-powerful, his wisdom is just and his power identified, they are him, etc. God is everywhere. There's not a place where he is not. I am the reflection of God, and as much as I have I have intellect and will like God has. If I was convinced of all of these things because I have the faith and I have the faith in a strong way, well, then I would never submit to this type of thinking. Well, I would never do such and such in front of a friend of mine, but I don't care if God sees me because it's not that important. That's terrible. I think it shows a strong lack of faith. But sooner or later, we all get tempted that way. And what's the answer? St. James says, pray for more faith. Pray for more faith. Pray to be convinced of the divinity of God, of the divinity of our Lord. Pray to be convinced of what that means. God is everywhere. I'm a part of God. I need to go back to him. But if I behave in such a way that just makes God angry, I'll never be able to go back to him. First glorious mystery of the rosary is the resurrection. We pray for more faith, because you'd have to admit the resurrection is, if you were an apostle and you saw it, you'd say, that's great. I'm absolutely convinced. If you're not an apostle and you only have heard about it, you say, come on, rise from the dead? How could that be? And in fact, I forgot to mention that back in the story of St. Paul preaching to the Greeks in the Areopagus, that's the word, he told them about the resurrection of our Lord, and they just, that's where they didn't take him seriously at all. So the resurrection is a big test of faith if you haven't actually witnessed it. But that's why in the first glorious mystery, we pray in the resurrection, we pray for more faith. We need more faith, and so that we can behave in a faithful way, and that would be not doing bad things, because God is present. Not doing bad things or even thinking bad things, because God is present. This remembrance of the presence of God will keep us out of all sin. It also increases our zeal in God's service. God is present in a special way in heaven. He's present in a special way in the souls of the just, in the state of grace. And he's present in a special way in the Blessed Sacrament. That is the real presence of our Lord. All of him is contained in every particle. There's no place where God is not. The continual remembrance of the presence of God is very useful to us. It has great power to deter us from sin and to keep us in the grace of God. It increases our zeal. All right, so next time we get together, I can explain to you that God is immutable. He never changes. God is omniscient. He's all wise. And many other interesting points for the next session, which will not be next Friday, but the following Friday.
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3: This is the story of Cinderella. Let's begin now. Once, there was a kind and beautiful girl named Cinderella, who lived with her cruel stepmother and two selfish stepsisters, Anastasia and Drizella. They made her slave all day, wear ragged clothes, and sleep in the attic. But Cinderella never complained. Every morning, she told her little mice and bird friends about her dreams.
4: Their wishes my heart makes when I'm asleep. If I believe in them, someday they'll come true.
3: Every day, from dawn to dusk, Cinderella's stepmother ordered her to work harder.
5: Now, let me see. There's the large carpet in the main hall. Clean it. And the windows upstairs and down. Wash them. And don't forget the garden, then sweep the halls and the stairs. And there's the mending and the sewing and the laundry.
4: Yes, stepmother.
3: But no matter how hard Cinderella worked, she never stopped dreaming. Then, one day, an announcement arrived from the palace.
5: The king is giving a royal ball in honor of the prince.
6: Ooh, the prince!
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3: The stepsisters were thrilled, and so was Cinderella.
4: Every maiden? That means I can go too.
3: Her stepsisters laughed, but her stepmother smiled slyly.
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3: Cinderella's friends watched sadly.
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3: Then, they had an idea.
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3: Soon they were happily snipping and stitching to make a lovely dress for Cinderella. When evening came, Cinderella trudged sadly up the stairs toward tiny attic room.
4: Oh, well, what's a royal ball? I suppose it would be frightfully boring.
3: As she opened the door, her friends began to shout,
10: "Surprise! Surprise! Surprise!"
3: When she saw the pretty gown they had made for her, Cinderella could hardly speak.
4: Oh, how can I ever... Oh, thank you so much.
3: Cinderella ran downstairs.
4: Wait, please, wait for me.
3: The stepsisters saw how lovely Cinderella looked and flew into a jealous tantrum and ripped her dress to tatters while the stepmother watched with a nasty smile.
5: That's enough, girls. Don't upset yourselves before the ball. It's time to go.
3: Laughing cruelly, they left. Cinderella was heartbroken. She ran into the garden weeping.
4: It's no use. There's nothing left to believe in.
3: Suddenly, she heard a cheery voice.
11: Nonsense, child. If you didn't believe, I wouldn't be here. And here I am.
3: Cinderella looked up and saw a plump old woman smiling at her.
11: I'm your fairy godmother. Dry your tears. We must hurry. First, we need a pumpkin and some mice. Now for the magic words. Bibbidi, bobbidi, boo!
3: With a wave of her wand, the fairy godmother turned the pumpkin into a coach and the mice into white horses. The fairy godmother hurried Cinderella to her coach.
4: But my dress...
11: Yes, yes, it's lovely. Oh, good heavens, child. You can't go in that. You need a dress. Well, just leave it to me. What a gown this will be. Oh, bippity, bobbity, boo.
3: She waved her wand, and Cinderella's rags changed into a shimmering gown. On her feet, two dainty glass slippers twinkled like stars.
4: Oh, it's like a wonderful dream come true.
3: But as Cinderella climbed into the coach, the fairy godmother gave her a warning.
11: Like all dreams, this can't last forever. On the stroke of 12, the spell will be broken, and everything will be as it was before.
4: I understand, but it's more than I ever hoped for. Thank you.
3: She blew the fairy godmother a kiss, and the coach sped away, carrying her toward the castle's shining lights and the royal ball. Meanwhile, at the ball, the Grand Duke and the King watched his son, the Prince, bow to one maiden after another with a polite but bored expression.
12: I can't understand it! There must be one girl who would make a suitable wife for a prince.
3: When Anastasia and Drizella curtsied before the prince, they were so clumsy and giggly that he could barely keep from yawning. Then suddenly, a hush fell over the ballroom. The prince looked toward the grand entrance. A lovely girl in a dress the color of moonlight stood there, with all eyes on her. It was Cinderella, but her stepmother and stepsisters didn't recognize her.
13: Who is she, Mother?
5: I don't know, but she seems familiar.
3: Prince Charming knew he'd found the girl of his dreams. He bowed to her.
14: May I have this dance?
3: As the music played, they began to waltz. Around the ballroom they danced, past the delighted king and the Grand Duke, past the jealous stepsisters and suspicious stepmother. On and on, Cinderella and the prince danced out of the ballroom and into the garden. Cinderella felt as if she was in a dream, but as she and the prince sat beneath the starry sky, the castle clock began to chime.
4: Goodness, it's midnight. I must go. Goodbye.
3: As Cinderella ran from the garden, the prince rushed after her.
13: Wait. Come back. I don't even know your name.
3: She darted through the ballroom and flew down the palace steps, losing a glass slipper on the stairs. The clock chimed on. Cinderella jumped into her coach, sped through the castle gates, and raced down the road. Suddenly, the spell ended. The coach became a pumpkin, the horses were mice, and Cinderella was dressed in rags again. The next day, the king sent out a royal proclamation.
5: Every maiden in the kingdom must try on the glass slipper, and the girl whose foot fits will wed the prince.
3: Cinderella couldn't hide her happiness from her stepmother.
5: So, Cinderella is the girl the prince seeks. Well, he'll never find her.
3: Quietly, she followed Cinderella to the attic, shoved her into her room, and locked the door.
4: Please! You can't do this! Please! Let me out!
3: Ignoring Cinderella's cries, the stepmother went to the parlor where the Grand Duke and the footman were trying the slipper on Anastasia and Drizella. But though they pushed and shoved, the stepsisters couldn't jam their feet into it.
15: I don't understand why. It always fit perfectly before.
3: Meanwhile, the mice grabbed the key and lugged it upstairs.
9: This away! Up, up, up with it! Gotta hurry!
3: They slid it beneath Cinderella's door. She was free. The Grand Duke knew neither stepsister was the girl he sought.
16: Are there any other maidens in the household?
5: There is no one else, Your Grace.
3: Just as he turned to leave, Cinderella ran downstairs.
4: Your Grace! Your Grace! May I try it on?
3: The stepmother and stepsisters were furious.
5: Ridiculous!
17: Impossible!
5: Pay no attention to her.
17: She's only our scullery maid from the kitchen.
3: But the Grand Duke saw that Cinderella was lovely despite her ragged clothes.
16: Madam, my orders were to try the slipper on every maiden.
3: But as the footman carried the slipper to Cinderella, the stepmother tripped him and he fell. The slipper flew up and smashed into 100 pieces on the floor. The Grand Duke was horrified.
16: Oh, no. Oh, this is terrible. What will the king say? What will he do?
3: Cinderella smiled and reached into her apron pocket.
4: Perhaps I can help. You see, I have the other slipper.
3: The stepmother and stepsisters gasped as Cinderella pulled out the other slipper and handed it to the Grand Duke. With a low bow, he slipped it onto her dainty foot, and it fit perfectly. Soon, wedding bells rang throughout the kingdom. With her little friends by her side, Cinderella married the prince. And as they rode away in the royal coach, Cinderella knew it was true. If you keep on believing, the dreams that you wish will come true. And so they all lived happily ever after together.

0: and his tail cut long. 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
1: Pluto! Pluto!
2: Hi, Mickey! What you doing?
1: Oh, hi, Goofy. Have you seen Pluto?
2: Sure, Mick. Every time I visit your house.
1: No, Goofy. I mean, Pluto's lost.
2: Gosh, let's look for him.

0: What?
1: Elephants don't swing through trees.
0: They don't? Well, what am I thinking of?
1: Monkeys.
0: Oh, well, in that case. Monkeys, I like monkeys. I like how they swim in the ocean.
1: No,
0: I like...
1: that's fish.
0: Oh, I see.

0: dog.
1: Ah, gotta like dogs, right?
0: Yeah.
1: Yeah. Curled up on the windowsill, purring and chasing mice.
0: No.
1: What then?
0: Cats.
1: Cats, of course. Cats. I like cats. I like how they say cock-a-doodle-doo.
0: No, no, no. They go meow.
1: They do.
0: You're thinking of roosters.
1: Oh.

0: Gotta like frogs.
1: Yeah.
0: Yeah. Running through a maze for some cheese.
1: No.
0: Oh.
1: That's mice.
0: Oh, mice. Mice. I like mice. I like how they say yee-haw, yee-haw.
1: They go squeak, squeak.
0: Mm.
1: That's a dog.

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For instance, there's our janitor. His name is Mr. Klein. And when he hollers at us kids, he reminds me of the lion. The grocer is so big that he has a big mustache. He looks just like Walrus just before he takes a splash.

0: he'd use his word and all would say there goes a clever gent.
1: When Dukes of Mar Rogers pass a time of day with me, I say respect and word and leave me off to peace.

0: sequence, which is Docius Alley, Xpistic, Fragicali Rufus. But that's going a bit too far, don't you think?
1: Indubitably.
0: So when the cat has got your tongue, there's no need for dismay.
1: Here it is.
0: Just summon up this word, and then you've got a lot to say. But better use it carefully, or it can change your life.
1: For example?
0: Yes?
1: One night I said it to me girl, and now me girl's me wife. Wow. And a lovely thing she is, too.
2: Supercalifragilisticexpialidocious.

Benedict notes in France by Francis Ledwidge. The silence of maternal hills is round me in my evening dreams, and round me music making bills and mingling waves of pastoral streams. Whatever way I turn, I find the path is old and tell me till the hills of home are in my mind, and there I wander as I roam.

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1: Angelus Domini nunciavit Mariae,
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1: Ave Maria, gratia plena Dominus tecum, benedicta tu mulieribus, et benedictus fructus ventris tui, Iesus.

In the name of the Father, and of the Son, and of the Holy Ghost. We've now come to the first Sunday of Advent, beginning a season of preparation for a great feast. There are two seasons of preparation for the two great feasts of the Church, Advent for Christmas, and of course Lent to prepare for Easter. In both of these seasons, the Church adopts as the liturgical color that of violet. Violet is intended to represent, among other things, a color of ashes, symbolizing the ancient practice by which those belonging to true religion would show signs of their sorrow for sins and their repentance over sins by placing ashes upon themselves, sprinkling ashes upon their heads and on their garments as well. The Church no longer requires us to throw ashes upon ourselves, though we sign ourselves with ashes to begin the Lenten season, but again, the color of violet is reflective of ashes to remind us that there is a certain penitential aspect to this season of Advent. Not as severe as that of Lent when we're preparing for the passion and crucifixion of our Lord, but still a time of some penance and an increase in our prayers and Advent practices as well. Throughout this season, we will have a number of gospel readings and first lessons that are intended to prepare us for the coming of Christ. And as we move closer to Christmas Day itself, those readings and gospel texts will more specifically focus upon the events leading up to the birth of Christ. But early in this season, and on this first Sunday in particular, the focus is not on the first coming of Christ, but on his second coming, which of course has not yet happened. And how remarkably different are these two comings of Christ. In the first instance, Christ came in utter humiliation, the humiliation of the incarnation, that he would join his divine nature to the nature of one of his creatures, one like us, one with us. The humiliation of birth into our world in the most humiliating of circumstances imaginable. No room to be born in the inn, born in the shepherd's fields, within the shelter intended for animals. Having to flee for life with the Holy Family. And then the humiliation of the Passion and the crucifixion. Christ came in humiliation because he came the first time in order to save us from our sins. And the price and the cost of sin is death. And while it should be and should have been our eternal death, God took our place and died on the cross. So Christ came to save. But the next time Christ comes, it will not be a humiliation. Christ will come as a great warrior king. It will not be an obscure event. It will be preceded by utter chaos of nature itself
and the chaos of human nature. There are many signs that will precede it, and when Christ comes, he will come as the victorious King to raise the bodies of the saints to eternal life, to claim the living saints of the time, and to slay and condemn the enemies of Christ, and to raise their bodies only to be cast into hell. Because when Christ comes the next time, he comes to judge and not to save. These are the two aspects of the Advent season that the Church places before us. Yes, we are preparing to celebrate the past coming of Christ, the birth of Christ, and it is a great celebration. But we are also to keep in mind that future coming of Christ that has not yet happened. The best way to prepare for that is to live the life of Christ day by day and moment by moment. We know not when his return will come. It will be preceded by signs. This could happen in our lifetime. We are not yet there. But I think there's another sense in which traditional Catholics, at least, wish Christ would come. Even if it's not the final coming, to come now and rescue his church, to rescue our church. Because in many ways, the church is lost and wandering. Institutionally, the church is lost and wandering. The modernist church is not marching as a militant church. The modernist church is not faithful to any pilgrimage toward heaven. The modernist church is wandering and in many, many ways taking paths that do not lead to salvation, but to perdition. And at a time when the world seems to be becoming ever darker in her ways, fallen ways, it would seem a time that we need the church to be all the stronger as a light, a beacon, as an ark, a ship of refuge in a time of chaos. And so we find ourselves wishing for Christ to come and literally rescue a wandering church. Because this element of the church that has seized her and taken her off her course will not self-correct. Will not self-correct. These individuals, these modernists, have shown most especially the past several weeks and months that they will not repent. They will not change their ways. Far from it, they are doubling down. They are intent on creating the church in their own image. They will not self-correct. Francis of Rome himself has yet to respond to dubia presented to him by cardinals more than 2 years ago. He will not self-correct. Francis of Rome, when presented with credible testimony that he himself was complicit, and in fact, he was the one who was more than complicit, but who restored a wayward cardinal, a predator cardinal, not only to a position of power and authority, but elevated that power and made him his representative. When confronted or asked about this, he chose to be silent. I will not respond to that. And we can go on with other cardinals and archbishops and bishops
and for that matter, clerics and pastors. But more recently, we have another example of where there will be no self-correction. We have our own Conference of Bishops, which recently met, who were forbidden by the Vatican to even discuss and propose solutions for our nation to somehow address the predator behavior of bishops and clerics. When put to a vote among our bishops as to whether to even request of the Vatican and Francis that some details and some evidence be released related to the wayward former cardinal who was a predator for decades upon seminarians, priests, and children, our own bishops, by a majority, voted that down. They will not self-correct. Meanwhile, week by week, the secular news reports that chancery after chancery in diocese after diocese is being raided by state and federal law enforcement to force the correction of those who will not self-correct. We who have been in the traditional ranks of Catholics for several decades know that this is nothing new. This immoral behavior has been going on for decades, but that is not the whole of the story. We know that the liturgical and sacramental and pastoral aspects of the Church have been shattered and twisted as well. This is nothing new, but it is a scandal that has awakened some fellow Catholics and even the world to the depth of immorality within the ranks of the Church. And so as we prepare for the coming of Christ, which will be a celebration for us,

0: Come, Lord Jesus. Come, Lord Jesus. Come, Lord Jesus. In the name of the Father, and of the Son, and of the Holy
1: Spirit. My dear students, today is the feast of St. Anselm. So I'll say a few words, about St. Anselm. He was a monk in France, in Normandy, and he was renowned for his holiness, and so he was named Bishop of Canterbury in England. And there he had to fight for the rights of the church, against King Henry I. He was very devout to Our Lady, and he was the first bishop in the Western Church to establish a feast of the Immaculate Conception. He died, in 1109. So St. Anselm was a son of St. Benedict, a spiritual son of St. Benedict. Now I think that each saint has been given to us for a very special purpose, to remind us of some aspect of the spiritual life, some virtue that we should strive to imitate. Like, for instance, St. Francis of Assisi reminds us of the virtue of poverty, that we have to be detached from the things of the earth in order to love God, to belong completely to Him. That's why his disciples, the Franciscans, they preach the love of Jesus crucified. That's why St. Francis had the stigmata. St. Dominic exhorts us to contemplate divine truth, to search for the light given by the knowledge of the mysteries of the faith, and then to preach, to shed this light, to communicate this light to others by preaching, the order of preachers, the Dominican order. The spirit of Saint Benedict is the spirit of early Christianity, the spirit of the liturgy, the spirit of forgetting oneself and loving God, adoring God with our whole heart. It is the same spirit which animated the whole Middle Ages. See, when Europe was just covered with monasteries. The same spirit which inspired such wonderful things as the cathedrals and the crusades. So we need the lessons, all the lessons that all the saints teach us. So Saint Benedict teaches us a lesson of simplicity, of praise of God, of joy. Right now, you know, the world is in a mess. You see, the modern world, it's terrible everywhere. Christian civilization is in ruins. Even the Catholic Church in so many places is just crumbling down. And there was a situation like this in the history of the world. See, then there was the fall of the Roman Empire. The terrible situation, when the whole the whole political and social structure of the world did crumble, in the 5th, 6th, and 7th century. And at the time, God did give the church Saint Benedict. And so right now, the situation is very similar. Only it's much worse today. We see everywhere a return to the pagan way of life. It's what we see everywhere. People are forgetting God, forgetting that they have an eternal soul, an eternal destiny. They only think about pleasure, about money. It's about entertaining themselves, about playing golf, or just like watching TV and just all these things, but never anymore about their soul, about their eternal soul, that immortal soul redeemed by the blood of our Lord. We see that terrible today. See, that's just for so many people, they're just lost in a way. They have lost any notion of spiritual things. So we need to go back to the basics, back to the essential of Christianity. We are creatures made for the glory of God. That's so important, so essential, to have this notion that we are creatures made for the glory.

0: of God. We don't live for ourselves, for the perfection of our little self to develop. No. We live for God, see. He is the one who made us. And we are ordered to man for God. See, we live for Him, for His glory. That's so important to understand this. It's so essential. We are creatures, and we are made, and we exist for Him, for the glory of God. And the liturgy puts us in front of the majesty of the most blessed Trinity, the three divine persons, when we sing the Gloria Patri et Filio et Spiritui Sancto. It puts us right in front of the three divine persons of God. It really helps us to acquire this sense of the essential truth. You see, we are creatures made for the glory of God. It's why at St. Mary's we put so much importance on the holy sacrifice of the Mass and the divine office. And it's even why it gives us spiritual joy. We say it every day at Mass. See, Introibo ad altare Dei, ad Deum qui letificat juventutem meam. I will go to the altar of God, God who gives joy to my youth, to my heart and my youth. So we have the joy of serving God, the joy of singing His praise, of being in unison with the church. See, the church borrows our lips. She's the spouse, she's the bride of our Lord, and she sings her love. See, her love to her spouse. And then we finish our day by compliments for several of us. See, and we sing, In manus tuas, Domine, commendo spiritu meum. See, into thy hands I commend my spirit. It's the words that our Lord, you know, said on the cross when He was dying on the cross. See. The words of peace, the words of peace. It's at the end of our day, it's very, very beautiful words. See. Sing, In manus tuas, commendo spiritu meum, Alleluia, Alleluia, as we sing in Paschal time. So our whole day is contained between Introibo ad altare Dei and In manus tuas, commendo spiritu meum. It's so wonderful to think about our day. See, we enter the church, enter a chapel in the morning. See, I will go to the altar of God, see, to obtain the strength to fulfill my daily duties as a student, and then I finish my day to giving a heart to God in peace. See, into thy hands I commend my spirit. And hopefully this will give us the grace to desire heaven. That's another thing we need to do on earth, here below, is to desire heaven, to have this longing for our home. We are on a pilgrimage here. We don't have any permanent dwelling here on earth. It's like when we go to camp, see, we don't have a permanent camp, we just have tents. The same thing here on earth. We only live for, 40, 60, 80 years, and then we go on to heaven, to our home. And hopefully we can acquire this desire for heaven. And Saint Anselm, and so many of the other saints, of the order of Saint Benedict, teach us this simplicity in our dealings with God. Like in the life of Saint Gertrude or Saint Mechtilde, and so many other nuns, this freedom of spirit, like this one nun called Blessed Ida. I think I told you the story before, but I'll tell it again. To see how she had this familiarity with God, this simplicity, this great love, this great generosity. The Blessed Virgin Mary appeared to her one day when she was in choir singing the office. And she placed the child Jesus in her arm just when she was about to sing a hymn. And the rule in the monastery demanded that the arms be hanging at one's sides when singing this hymn. So, of course, Blessed Ida did not know what to do. So she had the child Jesus in her arms, and then she had, in a few seconds, to be singing this hymn. And therefore she had to put, to see, her arms hanging at one's sides. So she exclaimed, "Take care of yourself, Lord, it's my turn to sing." And the child Jesus threw his arms around her neck and clung to her while she sang her hymn. Such a wonderful thing to imagine the baby Jesus with her, his arms around her neck as he and her singing her hymn as if everything was fine. Amazing. In the same monastery, another nun was besieged with temptations from the devil. But she was such a manly saint, that when the devil was appearing to her in the form of various animals, she would just send them packing with a good kick. She was just kicking those animals out, kicking the devil with her foot. That was what she was doing. She's such a great saint also. It's interesting to notice that during all the period after the Renaissance, we had so many heresies, like the Protestant heresy, and then Jansenism, Quietism, Modernism, that the spirit of early Christianity was almost extinct. The church was, of course, still giving us saints, even great saints, but the spiritual life in modern times, like in the 17th, 18th, and 19th century, was rather narrow-minded, cold, grim, lacking in freshness, in generosity. And God, in the beginning of the 20th century, did something about that. First, he gave us Pope St. Pius X, who was such a great and wonderful pope, with a decree on communion for children. Was such a revolution in those days. Some priests even refused at the beginning, did not accept what the Pope was saying. How come give to children of 7, 8, 9 years old our Lord in communion? They did not understand at the beginning. And also about daily, frequent communion, another decree of the Pope. See. And then, especially also after with Saint Teresa of the Child Jesus. Really, that did so much good. So much good for our souls. Because she did remind us about the virtues of spiritual childhood, of simplicity, of confidence, of generosity. The same virtues that Saint Benedict is asking us to practice in his rule. And it's interesting to see also how many that in this century, so many of the great abbots, the great Trappist, Cistercian, or Benedictine abbots had a great devotion for Saint Teresa of the Child Jesus. When you read their lives, you see that, Dom Frederick Dunn, the first American Trappist abbot of Gethsemane, is such a fervent affection for Saint Teresa of the Child Jesus, because he was seeing in her exactly the same spirit as the other saints, this forgetting of oneself, forgetting our little problems, adoring and loving God with our whole heart. And that's why she was such a big help in the beginning of the century to restore in us the spirit of generosity in our love for God. So let us pray to Saint Anselm today, to Saint Anselm, so that he may help us to acquire the same spirit, the same generosity, the same love, to live for the glory of God. And as you know, I think once our Lord told Saint Mechtilde that he could always be found in the heart of Saint Gertrude, because she was so, had such a great love for him that he could always be found in her heart. I hope that one day our Lord can say the same thing about all of us, that he can always be found in our heart, because we do have our Lord in our heart because we want to please him. We want to live for his glory. And hopefully with the help of all the powerful intercession, all these saints, when we pray to them during Mass, so when we offer in union with the priest the body, the most sacred body of our Lord in his most precious blood, we can ask for these graces to live for the glory of God. In the name of the Father, the Son, and the Holy Ghost.
1: Today is the 18th Sunday after Pentecost. The epistle for the Mass today is taken from the epistle of St. Paul to the Corinthians. Brethren, I give thanks to my God always concerning you for the grace of God which was given you in Christ Jesus, because in everything you have been enriched in him, in all utterance and in all knowledge, even as the witness to the Christ has been made so firm in you that you lack no grace while awaiting the appearance of our Lord Jesus Christ, who will also keep you secure unto the end, unimpeachable in the day of the coming of our Lord Jesus Christ. The gospel for the Mass today is taken from the gospel of St. Matthew, chapter 9. In the name of the Father, and the Son, and the Holy Ghost, amen. At that time, Jesus, getting into a boat, crossed over and came to his own town. And behold, they brought to him a paralytic lying on a pallet. And Jesus, seeing their faith, said to the paralytic, "Take courage, son, thy sins are forgiven thee." And behold, some of the scribes said within themselves, "This man blasphemes." And Jesus, knowing their thoughts, said, "Why do you harbor evil thoughts in your hearts? For which is easier to say, 'Thy sins are forgiven thee,' or to say, 'Arise and walk'? But you may know that the Son of Man has power on earth to forgive sins." Then he said to the paralytic, "Arise, take up thy pallet, and go to thy house." And he arose and went away to his house. But when the crowds saw it, they were struck with fear and glorified God, who had given such power to men. Thus are the words of today's Holy Gospel. In the name of the Father, and the Son, and the Holy Ghost, amen. Today we see another of the many miracles performed by our Lord, miracle of curing the paralytic. And it's very interesting to see some of the things that are said about this situation and to see how people react. Our Lord says to the paralytic, "Take courage, son, thy sins are forgiven thee." Okay. And the response was, "He's blaspheming." You must think about this a little bit in order to understand why it is that the people are saying that he's blaspheming. He said, "Thy sins are forgiven thee." The answer is found when you start to consider, firstly, what sin is and who it is that can forgive sin. Sin, of course, is by its very nature an offense against God. Modern society seems to think that it's only a social thing where you offend your neighbor. But first and foremost, in any sin, the first thing or the most important thing is that you are offending God, because sin by its nature is an offense against God. And so because of the fact that it's an offense against the all-good God, and since God is the infinite good to which no one can reach because we are all creatures, then the only one who properly can forgive sin is the one who's offended. And so if God is the one who's offended, then only he is the one that can forgive the sin. So by saying your sins are forgiven, our Lord is indirectly claiming his divinity. He's saying he's God, because only God can forgive those sins. Okay. And so it is. We sometimes forget how wonderful and how impressive it is to be able to forgive sin. Sin, as I say, is an affront to God. We are offending the all-good God by our sins. And so we have a tendency, because of the fact that the sacraments are provided for us by the Church, and the Church makes it easy for us in order to try to be able to come back to the state of grace, to return to the friendship of God, sometimes we do not realize the seriousness, the gravity of sin. Sin is so grave that it can put a person for eternity in hell. And God is just, so therefore it shows you that that offense must be serious. The seriousness of the offense means that that the punishment must also be equally serious. And so we have to realize and have a grip and an acknowledgement of the seriousness of sin. We must realize how serious sin is, and I think that's one of the great problems today, is people don't realize how serious sin is. Perhaps part of the reason is because of we are wallowing in a sea of sin. People commit sin with such facility, they don't even think about it hardly. They do things that are in front of God without even thinking about the fact that here we are, we're offending God, the all-good God. God, we want to be the close friend of God, but we have to realize the awesome truly awesome nature of God. And I'm using the word properly now. God is certainly awesome. Okay? To behold him face to face, Moses, even when he was there and he didn't see him face to face, he was such that when he came down from Mount Sinai, his face glowed like he was radioactive. Okay? They couldn't even look at him. They had to have sunglasses on to see him, to see Moses. And that was because of the reflection of God. The magnificence of God is something that people today don't really have a grasp of. And so it's this magnificence of God that we've offended by our sins, by our sins. And so we have to come to God with a great sorrow, a great contrition for the sins that we've had. You know, we must have that in order to understand and to appreciate, to be able to make use of the sacrament. We must have this sorrow for our sin. We have offended the all-good God. To see maybe a little bit better as to what contrition ought to be, we can look at the saints, and there are some that are recorded in Scripture of the saints and their sorrow that they had for their sin. Think, and it's not to say the saints don't sin, because we see that they have sinned. No. Look at St. Peter. St. Peter, the one who is chosen to be the head of the church, to be the vicar of Christ, the very first vicar of Christ. On the night before our Lord died on the cross, he said he didn't know him. He denied any knowledge of him. And when he realized what he had done, even though he had said he would never do it, when he realized what he had done, he went out. In scripture it says, our Lord looked upon him and he went out and wept bitterly. They say of St. Peter that for the rest of his life, he wept for that sin that he committed. They said that there are channels that flowed from his eyes because of the tears that he shed because of this, of the fact that he continued to shed tears throughout the rest of his life because of that sin. Think of another one. Her claim to fame is that she is a penitent, St. Mary Magdalene. She was a sinner. She was known as a sinner throughout the town. But after her conversion, she also was one who was filled with contrition. It's called compunction, actually, technically speaking. After the sin is forgiven, there certainly is knowledge that the sin is forgiven. They know that they've been forgiven, but they still have the sadness for the fact that they've offended God. And so she, on a number of occasions, went to console our Lord, went, on at least one or two occasions, went in and actually anointed him and cleaned his feet, washed his feet with her tears, dried them with her hair. Yeah. And Mary Magdalene was not no one. She was actually kind of the more upper echelon of society, daughter of one who was highly regarded. At least the family was highly regarded. She unfortunately fell into this vice, and of course, then she of course repented of the sin. They say of St. Mary Magdalene that after she converted, she never committed another sin in her entire life. Her resolution to not commit sin, because that's part of contrition also, and it's an important part, and we talk about that, is this purpose of amendment that I'm not going to fall into the sin again. You know, it's important that is an important part, and of course that is one of the things that you say when you make an act of contrition, that you will amend your life. You amend your life. Amendment of one's life is another way in which you manifest contrition. You know, when you have a situation when, for example, children are involved in disputes and problems, and, you know, Mary, she has a ponytail, and Tommy goes and pulls on the ponytail until it makes Mary scream. Well, of course, you know, that sometimes happen, these kinds of things. So mom gets wind of it, and said, I heard you pulled on Mary's ponytail. And she said, yes, I did, Mom. I'm sorry. He says, are you going to do it again? Yes. Well, that's not being very sorry. It's not being very sorry. You know, and so there has to be this purpose of amendment. And it's very, very important to have this purpose of amendment. It's interesting in the life of Father De Smet, when he went out to convert the Indians. And of course, he's told them what they needed to do, what the important things were to do. And of course, when he talked about confession or those kinds of things, they had to live a life which you are such that you renounce sin. And so Father De Smet came to give the last sacraments to one of the chiefs, Indians, who was a very serious man, who he received the gospel and took it to heart, was baptized. Father De Smet came to him and said, you know, I can now hear your confession as along with the last sacraments. And he said, what do you mean confession? He says, you told me to keep the commandments. I did without exception. I never broke the commandments after you told me what I needed to do. He took it seriously. This Indian chief took it seriously and lived his life that way. And so, of course, you know, sacrament of confession is there for us, yes. And we are poor and weak, yes. But we need to have that contrition and purpose of amendment, which is so important in our lives. And sometimes people get the wrong idea, like as if they can go out, commit sin, and then just come into the confessional and then confess the sin. You know, it's true that if we have had the misfortune of falling into sin, yes, we need to go to confession, and we shouldn't put it off. You know, so many people, if it's the same here. I'm not all that familiar since I've not been here much on weekends, but they come to Sunday Mass, but they always are in the fringes. They're off in the choir loft, up in the back, way, way, way back, or they're way back in the church, back in the vestibule someplace. They're attending Mass, but don't get too close, you know. It's wrong to stay in the state of sin, of course. And of course, the poor soul that stays in the state of sin when the priest day after day is hearing confession in the confessional actually damages his own soul. And of course, he cements a situation in which is very much, which if he doesn't repent, seals his fate. And unfortunately, his end will be bad. But on the other hand, we don't want people to come to the confession who can think that they can just come in, gives license to you go in, have your sentence forgiven, you go, has license to go back out and commit the sin again. You know, that purpose of amendment is so important. You know, to give you a modern day example of someone, of what we kind of see and what we experience on a more frequent basis, I'll give you a little analogy is, you know, you've seen the people who are near the stoplights on the islands there in towns and such, they have a cardboard sign, you know, that they want some money. They're begging for money right there, you know, and they say that they're out of work and they have no food. Da, da, da. Maybe it's true, maybe it's not, I don't know. But oftentimes the attitude we have is, well, I'm not sure if he's really sincere about that. He's probably going to go out and squander that money just like he has all the other money he's gotten before. That's like the sinner who really doesn't have a very good disposition to stay out of the occasion of sin. God can see this poor man. He's got this cardboard sign on. I'm sorry. Please forgive me. You know, he's going to go out there and squander the grace that I give him if I absolve him. You know, I mean, we need to have that purpose of amendment. We need to have that purpose of amendment in our life. We have to mean it. We have to be serious about it. And that purpose of amendment means that we stay away from the sin and also the occasions of sin. Sin itself and also the occasions of sin. Those people, places, or things that will put us in that state. You know, men, if you're married and your wife irritates you, you can't stay away from that occasion of sin, okay? Okay. No, we're not talking about that. We're talking about those people, places, or things which we can freely disassociate ourselves from. We need to avoid those things because they can easily lead us to the sin. And we have to be resolute about that. We have to be serious about that. You know, our salvation, you know, people, the salvation of our souls is something that people also don't realize how important it really is. It is not our most important business. It is our only business. Salvation of our souls is our only business. That is what we need to realize and take to heart. It is our only business. You know, some people don't like to think it's just the business you take care of on Sunday. Even if you think it's your most important business, then you have other things that can be distracting. Granted, you have to do certain things that are means towards that end, yes. But it is our only business, our salvation. And so we have to realize the importance of this, then we need to take that to heart so that we can make use of the graces that God provides for us. And as miraculous as this healing of the paralytic was, even more miraculous is this transformation from sin to grace. And so we need to use the sacrament, yes. We need to use it as a means of our sanctification, our salvation. And we should, from week to week, actually, by use of the sacraments, be able to progress more and more so as that sanctity should grow and progress as we go through life. And so let us ask for the help that God can provide through the sacraments. Let us try and also to cooperate with the grace that God gives to us to be sorry for our past sins, to make up our minds to stay away from those sins, and also to avoid the occasions of sin, to grow in God's grace, and to be his closest friends. In the name of the Father.
2: And so, my dear faithful, on this day, on this great feast day, we celebrate a great and powerful intercessor in heaven, St. Michael the Archangel. To remember, as we say in the Creed, the Mass that we are about to sing in a few moments, that God created all things visible and invisible, the heavens and the earth, as we say in the Creed of the Apostles. And so to remember that God created not only all the things that we see, all the things that are around us, but he also created those things that we cannot see, the pure spirits, the angels whom we know about only through revelation. And yet, even by reason, we can sort of see the reasonableness, we could say, of the angels. That we can see that everything that is created has a certain reflection of God, a certain reflection of the power and majesty of God, is in some way an image of God. He says that any artist, when he makes his work, is always, in a sense, copying himself. And so also we can see in the creation, we can see the rocks and the mountains and the minerals, which show in a certain way the stability, the eternity of God. That mountain, Table Mountain, has been there for how many generations? And how many more generations, after us, will it still stand there, immobile, unmutable, unchanging? So that also shows in a certain way that unchangeability, that immutability of God himself. And then also we can see also in the plants, how the plants can grow. They can take that inert matter, that dirt, and turn it into something beautiful, a flower. And so there we can see that power that God has to break from dust, to make life. And so also he's given that even to the plants to reflect, his majesty, to reflect his beauty and power. And God gave to the animals not only the similar power, but also that power to move about, to determine in a certain way their own location, their own activity. And so also reflecting in a different way, more of the perfection of God. And then, of course, God created man, who is created in his image and likeness, who not only shares all the perfections of the animals, but also has reason and free will, that he can know and he can love, that he can understand all things of the laws of nature, and he can even come to a knowledge of his own creator. And then, of course, there is a certain gap, one could say, between man and God. God being a pure spirit, and then man, which is body and soul. And so it is reasonable to presuppose, to see that there is that gap in creation, that there ought to be something there. And, of course, there is, that we know this by revelation, that there are the angels, these pure spirits that God created, that reflect most his perfection. That man is not the most perfect creature that God created. It is rather the angels. The angels which are more like to God, being pure spirits. More like to God as having an intellect and free will. More powerful than ours. Because we must understand, my dear faithful, that the angels, since they are pure spirits, they are, in a certain way, more rich and more plentiful than all the other plants and animals on this earth. to remember even amongst all the animals that there are millions and millions of species, and yet every man is still a man. Every man has a human nature. Every human being is a person, is a human nature. And yet with the angels, they are something different. They are not individual because of their bodies. They are individuals because of their nature. Let us say that God gives them existence as what they are, and then exactly he is giving them existence. And so the spiritual realm, the realm of the angels, of those things invisible, is a thousand times richer than all the physical things that we can see. Because each and every angel is his own proper nature, is a certain thing, so different with one from another, as we are from the ants, as we are from the cats and the dogs. So they are a great multiplicity of that perfection of God reflected most richly in the life of the angels, of these pure spirits that God has created. But also to know better, my dear faithful, these pure spirits that God has created, to know that they are quite different from us. We can understand them a bit because of how they can understand and they can will, they can know and they can love. And so we can sort of understand what would we be like if we didn't have a body, for instance. We can understand a little bit perhaps what the angels are like in this way. And yet, that would be very short of the mark. Because the angels and their way of knowing is very different from our way of knowing. When we know something, we have our senses, that we look at them, we hear them, we touch the things that we want to see, to know about. And then it's only gradually, by slowly deducing the different qualities that we come in contact with, that we finally figure out what that thing is, what it is. Whereas in the angels, it's quite different. Because they are not confined to any body. They do not have the senses as we do. Their spirit is able to penetrate, to understand, to comprehend in an instant the thing that they work towards. And what is even more astonishing is that knowledge that they have of those things that they understand or that they know becomes actually a part of them. And such that their will, when they make a decision, that decision is something that is identical with their own nature. So that is why they do not change. Once they have decided something, that decision has changed what they are. Radical sense, where St. Thomas says that concept becomes integral to their essence, so it does not escape them. And so that is why that we have at the very beginning of creation, those angels, especially the one most gifted, the one most closest to God, one would say, that in looking upon the universe, looking upon all that God had created, and seeing it through his own marvelous essence, is tempted to do without God. So that is where that great angel who is called Lucifer then becomes Satan. He becomes the enemy of God because he wants to be happy without God. He chooses to revolt against God, seeing to be complacent in his own perfection rather than acknowledging that his perfection comes from someone else, that it comes from God. And so that is how Lucifer began this revolt against God. And they're dragging down because of his influence and his power of understanding. He was able to drag down a third of heaven with him. That is, a third of heaven, as the tradition tells to us, was implicit, in that conspiracy against God. And yet there was an angel who rose up against them. There was an angel who responded to that great temptation of Lucifer to be without God or to be as God or to not serve as he put out. And St. Michael, the archangel, simply replied, "Who is like God? Who is like God?" And so that is how St. Michael actually gets his name. All the angels, actually, the ones that we know from Scripture especially, are named by their activity. Because as I just explained to you, it's exactly that activity which is identical to who they are. The angels are quite different from us. They do not repent. They cannot be sorry for what they have done. Because what their action is actually identical to their own personality, we would say. And so that is why St. Michael will always be St. Michael, because he is the one who resisted against the devil and his minions, saying that who is like to God, and did battle in heaven, as we read in Holy Scripture, throwing down the serpent, throwing down Satan to the lower regions. And so there we can see, my dear faithful, that's our angel that we are, St. Michael, whom we venerate today, whom we honor today, has a great important place in our devotions, a great important place in the life of the church and the life of each soul. Because firstly, he is the one who fights against the devil. That he was that angel that responded to the revolt of Lucifer against God. And so likewise, in each and every one of us, there is this implicit revolt against God, this attraction towards sin, this desire to be independent, this desire to not serve, this desire, this pride of life, as St. John calls it, that is deep within our hearts. And so that is why Lucifer has such a strong hold upon us, why the devils can tempt us so easily to sin. And so that is why we must always call upon him who resisted first against the devil. To call upon St. Michael the Archangel that he might defend us in battle against the principalities of darkness, against this Satan and his angels who are striving to throw us into hell. But then also that St. Michael is especially powerful at the hour of death. Because we know, my dear faithful, that the hour of death is so crucial and critical for each one of us. Because at the hour of death will be determined where our eternity will be spent. That if we are reconciled with God, if we are submissive to his will, if we are humble and contrite, then we have a certainty of his forgiveness and a place in heaven for all eternity. Even if after many years of purgatory, that grace will overcome all of that charity will overcome all of that to bring us to eternal life. And yet, if we have rather that inspiration of the devil, that pride in refusing the mercy of God, of trying to be independent, of trying to stay away, no, from God who loves us so much, then we will be dragged down to hell for all eternity. And so it is a well known that Lucifer and St. Michael the Archangel will be there at that moment of death to fight over, the future of that soul. And especially with the help of our patron saint, our patron angel, they will hopefully have that victory. But we must be praying to them, we must ask them. And then also that is exactly that St. Michael the Archangel is the champion of God's people. That we read many times in the book of Daniel, in the book of the Catholic Epistle of St. Jude, or in the Apocalypse, we read about St. Michael fighting with the dragon, protecting the people of God, protecting the people of the Old Testament, firstly, the children of Abraham, who had St. Michael as their patron. But then also as St. Michael is the patron saint of the human nature of our Lord and Savior Jesus Christ. He is also the angel that protects Holy Mother Church against the wiles of the devil. And it is also St. Michael, as we know from the Mass of the Requiem, who actually brings men's souls to judgment. Exactly what we sing at the offertory of the Requiem Mass. That constituit eam principem super anima suscipiendas, receiving all those souls and weighing them in his balance, so as to cast them into hell or to bring them up to heaven. And so we can see St. Michael has many, many, is a great and powerful intercessor for us, my dear faith. And that is why we say every day after the rosary, this prayer to St. Michael the Archangel, because he is the first to fight against the devil and is first to fight for us if we invoke his protection. And so, my dear faithful, let us remember also a very important truth that our Lord speaks about in the Gospel of today, that we have each and every one of us a guardian angel, that God created these invisible spirits, these pure spirits, not only to be his ministers of his justice and of his mercy, to bring the prayers of the saints before God, but also he gives each and every one of us what is called a guardian angel, an angel to watch over us, to inspire us, to communicate those things to God, to our soul, so that we might not be deaf to the inspirations of the Holy Ghost. And so let us have a great devotion, my dear faithful, to the Holy Angel. And that if one cannot imagine, the presence of God everywhere, because after all, God is so immense, it is difficult to imagine how he must be. But nonetheless, one can at least imagine, or at least understand, that there is a person always next to us. There is always an angel next to us, a guardian, a protector, who is always there, as it were, in our corner, trying to help us know to be good, to help us by his inspirations, by his prayers, by his activity, to keep us on the good path, to keep us on the good way. So let us always pray to our guardian angel that his words be not in vain, that his efforts be not in vain. And so, my dear faithful, let us pray also especially to the Queen of Angels, to the Blessed Virgin Mary, that as she was visited by the angel Gabriel on the day of the Annunciation and announced to him that she would do all that God requested of her, let it be done unto me according to thy will. Let us also have that same spirit of humility, that same spirit of submission to the will of God, that same understanding of our dependence upon God as St. Michael himself had, who echoed throughout all eternity, who is like to God? Who are we to oppose him? So let us ask her, especially for that spirit of humility which so characterized her life, so we might one day sing also with her that Magnificat of gratitude in the name of the Father.
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4: Believe in God, the Father Almighty, creator of heaven and of earth, and in Jesus Christ, his only Son, our Lord, who was conceived by the Holy Ghost, born of the Virgin Mary, suffered under Pontius Pilate, was crucified, died, and was buried. He descended into hell. The third day he rose again from the dead. He ascended into heaven and sitteth at the right hand of God, the Father Almighty. From thence he shall come to judge the living and the dead.
5: I make the Lord again, the communion of saints and the increase of seasons, the resurrection of the body and life everlasting. Amen.
4: Our Father who art in heaven, hallowed be thy name. Thy kingdom come, thy will be done on earth as it is in heaven.
5: Give us this day our daily bread, and forgive us our trespasses, that we forgive those who trespass us against us, and lead us not into temptation, but deliver us from evil. Amen.
4: Hail Mary, full of grace, the Lord is with thee. Blessed art thou amongst women, and blessed is the fruit of thy womb, Jesus.
5: Holy Mary, Mother of God, pray for us sinners, now and at the hour of our death. Amen.
4: Hail Mary, full of grace, the Lord is with thee. Blessed art thou amongst women, and blessed is the fruit of thy womb, Jesus.
5: Holy Mary, Mother of God, pray for us sinners, now and at the hour of our death. Amen.
4: Mary, full of grace, the Lord is with thee. Blessed art thou amongst women, and blessed is the fruit of thy womb, Jesus.
5: Holy Mary, Mother of God, pray for us sinners, now and at the hour of our death. Amen.

0: First joyful mystery is the Annunciation. Our Father who art in heaven, hallowed be thy name. Thy kingdom come, thy will be done on earth as it is in heaven.
1: Give us this day our daily bread, and forgive us our trespasses, as we forgive those who trespass against us. And lead us not into temptation, but deliver us from evil. Amen.
0: Hail Mary, full of grace, the Lord is with thee. Blessed art thou amongst women, and blessed is the fruit of thy womb, Jesus.
1: Holy Mary, Mother of God, pray for us sinners, now and at the hour of our death. Amen.
0: Hail Mary, full of grace, the Lord is with thee. Blessed art thou amongst women, and blessed is the fruit of thy womb, Jesus.
1: Holy Mary, Mother of God, pray for us sinners, now and at the hour of our death. Amen.
0: Hail Mary, full of grace, the Lord is with thee. Blessed art thou amongst women, and blessed is the fruit of thy womb, Jesus.
1: Holy Mary, Mother of God, pray for us sinners, now and at the hour of our death. Amen.
0: Hail Mary, full of grace, the Lord is with thee. Blessed art thou amongst women, and blessed is the fruit of thy womb, Jesus.
1: Holy Mary, Mother of God, pray for us sinners, now and at the hour of our death. Amen.
0: Hail Mary, full of grace, the Lord is with thee. Blessed art thou amongst women, and blessed is the fruit of thy womb, Jesus.
1: Holy Mary, Mother of God, pray for us sinners, now and at the hour of our death. Amen.
0: Grace, the Lord is with thee. Blessed art thou amongst women, and blessed is the fruit of thy womb, Jesus.
1: Holy Mary, Mother of God, pray for us sinners, now and the hour of our death. Amen.
0: Mary, full of grace, the Lord is with thee. Blessed art thou amongst women, and blessed is the fruit of thy womb, Jesus.
1: Holy Mary, Mother of God, pray for us sinners, now and the hour of our death. Amen.
0: Mary, full of grace, the Lord is with thee. Blessed art thou amongst women, and blessed is the fruit of thy womb, Jesus.
1: Holy Mary, Mother of God, pray for us sinners, now at the hour of our death. Amen.
0: Mary, full of grace, the Lord is with thee. Blessed art thou amongst women, and blessed is the fruit of thy womb, Jesus.
1: Holy Mary, Mother of God, pray for us sinners, now at the hour of our death. Amen.
0: Mary, full of grace, the Lord is with thee. Blessed art thou amongst women, and blessed is the fruit of thy womb, Jesus.
1: Holy Mary, Mother of God.

0: Amém.
1: Ó my Jesus,
2: forgive us our sins, save us from the fires of hell, and lead all souls to heaven, especially those who have most need of thy mercy.
0: The second joyful mystery, the visitation. Our Father, who art in heaven, hallowed be thy name, thy kingdom come, thy will be done on earth as it is in heaven.
2: Give us this day our daily bread, and forgive us our trespasses, as we forgive those who trespass against us. And lead us not into temptation, but deliver us from evil. Amen.
0: Hail Mary, full of grace, the Lord is with thee. Blessed art thou amongst women, and blessed is the fruit of thy womb, Jesus.
2: Holy Mary, Mother of God, pray for us sinners, now and at the hour of our death. Amen.
0: Hail Mary, full of grace, the Lord is with thee. Blessed art thou amongst women, and blessed is the fruit of thy womb, Jesus.
2: Holy Mary, Mother of God, pray for us sinners, now and at the hour of our death. Amen.
0: Holy Mary, Mother of God, pray for us sinners, now and at the hour of our death.
2: Amen.
0: Hail Mary, full of grace, the Lord is with thee. Blessed art thou amongst women, and blessed is the fruit of thy womb, Jesus.
2: Holy Mary, Mother of God, pray for us sinners, now and at the hour of our death.
0: Amen. Hail Mary, full of grace, the Lord is with thee. Blessed art thou amongst women, and blessed is the fruit of thy womb, Jesus.
2: Holy Mary, Mother of God, pray for us sinners, now and at the hour of our death. Amen.
0: Hail Mary, full of grace, the Lord is with thee. Blessed art thou amongst women, and blessed is the fruit of thy womb, Jesus.
2: Holy Mary, Mother of God, pray for us sinners, now and at the hour of our death.
0: Amen. Grace, the Lord is with thee. Blessed art thou amongst women, and blessed is the fruit of thy womb, Jesus.
2: Holy Mary, Mother of God, pray for us sinners, now and at the hour of our death. Amen.
0: Hail Mary, full of grace, the Lord is with thee. Blessed art thou amongst women, and blessed is the fruit of thy womb, Jesus.
2: Holy Mary, Mother of God, pray for us sinners, now and at the hour of our death. Amen.
0: Hail Mary, full of grace, the Lord is with thee. Blessed art thou amongst women, and blessed is the fruit of thy womb, Jesus.
2: Holy Mary, Mother of God, pray for us sinners, now and at the hour of our death. Amen.
0: Hail Mary, full of grace, the Lord is with thee. Blessed art thou amongst women, and blessed is the fruit of thy womb, Jesus.

0: Father, who art in heaven, hallowed be thy name. Thy kingdom come, thy will be done on earth as it is in heaven.
1: Give us this day our daily bread, and forgive us our trespasses, as we forgive those who trespass against us. And lead us not into temptation, but deliver us from evil. Amen.
0: Holy Mary, full of grace, the Lord is with thee. Blessed art thou amongst women, and blessed is the fruit of thy womb, Jesus.
1: Holy Mary, Mother of God, pray for us sinners, now and at the hour of our death. Amen.
0: Holy Mary, full of grace, the Lord is with thee. Blessed art thou amongst women, and blessed is the fruit of thy womb, Jesus.
1: Holy Mary, Mother of God, pray for us sinners, now and at the hour of our death. Holy Mary, Mother of God, pray for us sinners, now and at the hour of our death. Amen.
0: Holy Mary, full of grace, Lord, be with thee. Blessed art thou amongst women, and blessed is the fruit of thy womb, Jesus.
1: Holy Mary, Mother of God, pray for us sinners, now and at the hour of our death. Amen.
0: Holy Mary, full of grace, Lord, be with thee. Blessed art thou amongst women, and blessed is the fruit of thy womb, Jesus.
1: Holy Mary, Mother of God, pray for us sinners, now and at the hour of our death. Holy Mary, Mother of God, pray for us sinners, now and at the hour of our death. Amen.
0: Mary, full of grace, the Lord is with thee. Blessed art thou amongst women, and blessed is the fruit of thy womb, Jesus.
1: Holy Mary, Mother of God, pray for us sinners, now and at the hour of our death. Amen.
0: Mary, full of grace, the Lord is with thee. Blessed art thou amongst women, and blessed is the fruit of thy womb, Jesus.
1: Holy Mary, Mother of God, pray for us sinners, now and at the hour of our death. Holy Mary, Mother of God, pray for us sinners, now and at the hour of our death.

0: sins and the purification of our Lady. Our Father, who art in heaven, hallowed be thy name. Thy kingdom come, thy will be done on earth as it is in heaven.
1: Give us this day our daily bread, and forgive us our trespasses, as we forgive those who trespass against us. And lead us not into temptation, but deliver us from evil. Amen.
0: Hail Mary, full of grace, the Lord is with thee. Blessed art thou amongst women, and blessed is the fruit of thy womb, Jesus.
1: Holy Mary, Mother of God, pray for us sinners, now and at the hour of our death. Amen.
0: Hail Mary, full of grace, the Lord is with thee. Blessed art thou amongst women, and blessed is the fruit of thy womb, Jesus.
1: Holy Mary, Mother of God, pray for us sinners, now and at the hour of our death. Amen.
0: Hail Mary, full of grace, the Lord is with thee. Blessed art thou amongst women, and blessed is the fruit of thy womb, Jesus.
1: Holy Mary, Mother of God, pray for us sinners, now and at the hour of our death. Amen.
0: Hail Mary, full of grace, the Lord is with thee. Blessed art thou amongst women, and blessed is the fruit of thy womb, Jesus.
1: Holy Mary, Mother of God, pray for us sinners, now and at the hour of our death. Amen.
0: Hail Mary, full of grace, the Lord is with thee. Blessed art thou amongst women, and blessed is the fruit of thy womb, Jesus.
1: Holy Mary, Mother of God, pray for us sinners, now and at the hour of our death. Amen.
0: Hail Mary, full of grace, the Lord is with thee. Blessed art thou amongst women, and blessed is the fruit of thy womb, Jesus.
1: Holy Mary, Mother of God, pray for us sinners, now and at the hour of our death. Amen.
0: Hail Mary, full of grace, the Lord is with thee. Blessed art thou amongst women, and blessed is the fruit of thy womb, Jesus.
1: Holy Mary, Mother of God, pray for us sinners, now and at the hour of our death. Amen.
0: Hail Mary, full of grace, the Lord is with thee. Blessed art thou amongst women, and blessed is the fruit of thy womb, Jesus.
1: Holy Mary, Mother of God, pray for us sinners, now and at the hour of our death. Amen.
0: Hail Mary, full of grace, the Lord is with thee. Blessed art thou amongst women, and blessed is the fruit of thy womb, Jesus.
1: Holy Mary, Mother of God, pray for us sinners, now and at the hour of our death. Amen.
0: Hail Mary, full of grace, the Lord is with thee. Blessed art thou amongst women, and blessed is the fruit of thy womb, Jesus.
1: Holy Mary, Mother of God, pray for us sinners, now and at the hour of our death. Amen.

0: Yours in heaven, hallowed be thy name. Thy kingdom come, thy will be done on earth as it is in heaven.
1: Give us this day our daily bread, and forgive us our trespasses, as we forgive those who trespass against us. And lead us not into temptation, but deliver us from evil. Amen.
0: Hail Mary, full of grace, the Lord is with thee. Blessed art thou amongst women, and blessed is the fruit of thy womb, Jesus.
1: Holy Mary, Mother of God, pray for us sinners, now and at the hour of our death. Amen.
0: Hail Mary, full of grace, the Lord is with thee. Blessed art thou amongst women, and blessed is the fruit of thy womb, Jesus.
1: Holy Mary, Mother of God, pray for us sinners, now and at the hour of our death. Amen.
0: Hail Mary, full of grace, the Lord is with thee. Blessed art thou amongst women, blessed is the fruit of thy womb, Jesus.
1: Holy Mary, Mother of God, pray for us sinners, now and at the hour of our death. Amen.
0: Hail Mary, full of grace, the Lord is with thee. Blessed art thou amongst women, and blessed is the fruit of thy womb, Jesus.
1: Holy Mary, Mother of God, pray for us sinners, now and at the hour of our death. Amen.
0: Hail Mary, full of grace, the Lord is with thee. Blessed art thou amongst women, and blessed is the fruit of thy womb, Jesus.
1: Holy Mary, Mother of God, pray for us sinners.

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1: Holy Mary, Mother of God, pray for us sinners, now and at the hour of our death. Amen.
0: Hail Mary, full of grace, the Lord is with thee. Blessed art thou amongst women, and blessed is the fruit of thy womb, Jesus.
1: Holy

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Amen. I believe in God, the Father Almighty, creator of heaven and earth, and in Jesus Christ, his only Son, our Lord, who was conceived by the Holy Ghost, born of the Virgin Mary, suffered under Pontius Pilate, was crucified, died, and was buried. He descended into hell. The third day he rose again from the dead. He ascended into heaven, sitteth at the right hand of God, the Father Almighty. From thence he shall come to judge the living and the dead. Our Father, who art in heaven, hallowed be thy name. Thy kingdom come, thy will be done on earth as it is in heaven. Hail Mary, full of grace, the Lord is with thee. Blessed art thou amongst women, and blessed is the fruit of thy womb, Jesus. Hail Mary, full of grace, the Lord is with thee. Blessed art thou amongst women, and blessed is the fruit of thy womb, Jesus. Hail Mary, full of grace, the Lord is with thee. Blessed art thou amongst women, and blessed is the fruit of thy womb, Jesus.

Amen. We meditate today the sorrowful mysteries of the Holy Rosary. The first sorrowful mystery, our Lord in the garden. Our Father who art in heaven, hallowed be thy name. Thy kingdom come, thy will be done on earth as it is in heaven. Hail Mary, full of grace, the Lord is with thee. Blessed art thou amongst women, and blessed is the fruit of thy womb, Jesus. Hail Mary, full of grace, the Lord is with thee. Blessed art thou amongst women, and blessed is the fruit of thy womb, Jesus. Hail Mary, full of grace, the Lord is with thee. Blessed art thou amongst women, and blessed is the fruit of thy womb, Jesus. Hail Mary, full of grace, the Lord is with thee. Blessed art thou amongst women, and blessed is the fruit of thy womb, Jesus. Hail Mary, full of grace, the Lord is with thee. Blessed art thou amongst women, and blessed is the fruit of thy womb, Jesus. Hail Mary, full of grace, the Lord is with thee. Blessed art thou amongst women, and blessed is the fruit of thy womb, Jesus.

Hail Mary, full of grace, the Lord is with thee. Blessed art thou amongst women, and blessed is the fruit of thy womb, Jesus. Hail Mary, full of grace, the Lord is with thee. Blessed art thou amongst women, and blessed is the fruit of thy womb, Jesus. Hail Mary, full of grace, the Lord is with thee. Blessed art thou amongst women, and blessed is the fruit of thy womb, Jesus. Hail Mary, full of grace, the Lord is with thee. Blessed art thou amongst women, and blessed is the fruit of thy womb, Jesus.

my Jesus. The second sorrowful mystery, our Lord is scourged at the pillar. Our Father who art in heaven, hallowed be thy name. Thy kingdom come, thy will be done, on earth as it is in heaven. Hail Mary, full of grace, the Lord is with thee. Blessed art thou amongst women, and blessed is the fruit of thy womb, Jesus. Hail Mary, full of grace, the Lord is with thee. Blessed art thou amongst women, and blessed is the fruit of thy womb, Jesus. Hail Mary, full of grace, the Lord is with thee. Blessed art thou amongst women, and blessed is the fruit of thy womb, Jesus. Hail Mary, full of grace, the Lord is with thee. Blessed art thou amongst women, and blessed is the fruit of thy womb, Jesus. Hail Mary, full of grace, the Lord is with thee. Blessed art thou amongst women, and blessed is the fruit of thy womb, Jesus. Hail Mary, full of grace, the Lord is with thee. Blessed art thou amongst women, and blessed is the fruit of thy womb, Jesus. Hail Mary, full of grace, the Lord is with thee. Blessed art thou amongst women, and blessed is the fruit of thy womb, Jesus. Hail Mary, full of grace, the Lord is with thee. Blessed art thou amongst women, and blessed is the fruit of thy womb, Jesus. Hail Mary, full of grace, the Lord is with thee. Blessed art thou amongst women, and blessed is the fruit of thy womb, Jesus. Hail Mary, full of grace, the Lord is with thee. Blessed art thou amongst women, and blessed is the fruit of thy womb, Jesus.

O my Jesus, the third sorrowful mystery is a crowning with thorns. Our Father who art in heaven, hallowed be thy name. Thy kingdom come, thy will be done on earth as it is in heaven. Hail Mary, full of grace, the Lord is with thee. Blessed art thou amongst women, and blessed is the fruit of thy womb, Jesus. Hail Mary, full of grace, the Lord is with thee. Blessed art thou amongst women, and blessed is the fruit of thy womb, Jesus. Hail Mary, full of grace, the Lord is with thee. Blessed art thou amongst women, and blessed is the fruit of thy womb, Jesus. Hail Mary, full of grace, the Lord is with thee. Blessed art thou amongst women, and blessed is the fruit of thy womb, Jesus. Hail Mary, full of grace, the Lord is with thee. Blessed art thou amongst women, and blessed is the fruit of thy womb, Jesus. Hail Mary, full of grace, the Lord is with thee. Blessed art thou amongst women, and blessed is the fruit of thy womb, Jesus. Hail Mary, full of grace, the Lord is with thee. Blessed art thou amongst women, and blessed is the fruit of thy womb, Jesus. Hail Mary, full of grace, the Lord is with thee. Blessed art thou amongst women, and blessed is the fruit of thy womb, Jesus. Hail Mary, full of grace, the Lord is with thee. Blessed art thou amongst women, and blessed is the fruit of thy womb, Jesus. Hail Mary, full of grace, the Lord is with thee. Blessed art thou amongst women, and blessed is the fruit of thy womb, Jesus.

O my Jesus. In the fourth sorrowful mystery, we contemplate our Lord carrying his cross. Our Father who art in heaven, hallowed be thy name. Thy kingdom come, thy will be done on earth as it is in heaven. Hail Mary, full of grace, the Lord is with thee. Blessed art thou amongst women, and blessed is the fruit of thy womb, Jesus. Mary, full of grace, the Lord is with thee. Blessed art thou amongst women, and blessed is the fruit of thy womb, Jesus. Hail Mary, full of grace, the Lord is with thee. Blessed art thou amongst women, and blessed is the fruit of thy womb, Jesus. Hail Mary, full of grace, the Lord is with thee. Blessed art thou amongst women, and blessed is the fruit of thy womb, Jesus. Hail Mary, full of grace, the Lord is with thee. Blessed art thou amongst women, and blessed is the fruit of thy womb, Jesus. Hail Mary, full of grace, the Lord is with thee. Blessed art thou amongst women, and blessed is the fruit of thy womb, Jesus. Hail Mary, full of grace, the Lord is with thee. Blessed art thou amongst women, and blessed is the fruit of thy womb, Jesus. Hail Mary, full of grace, the Lord is with thee. Blessed art thou amongst women, and blessed is the fruit of thy womb, Jesus. Hail Mary, full of grace, the Lord is with thee. Blessed art thou amongst women, and blessed is the fruit of thy womb, Jesus. Hail Mary, full of grace, the Lord is with thee. Blessed art thou amongst women, and blessed is the fruit of thy womb, Jesus.

O my Jesus, the last sorrowful mystery, the crucifixion and death of our Savior. Our Father who art in heaven, hallowed be thy name, thy kingdom come, thy will be done on earth as it is in heaven. Hail Mary, full of grace, the Lord is with thee. Blessed art thou among women, and blessed is the fruit of thy womb, Jesus. Hail Mary, full of grace, the Lord is with thee. Blessed art thou among women, and blessed is the fruit of thy womb, Jesus. Hail Mary, full of grace, the Lord is with thee. Blessed art thou among women, and blessed is the fruit of thy womb, Jesus. Hail Mary, full of grace, the Lord is with thee. Blessed art thou among women, and blessed is the fruit of thy womb, Jesus. Hail Mary, full of grace, the Lord is with thee. Blessed art thou among women, and blessed is the fruit of thy womb, Jesus. Hail Mary, full of grace, the Lord is with thee. Blessed art thou among women, and blessed is the fruit of thy womb, Jesus. Hail Mary, full of grace, the Lord is with thee. Blessed art thou among women, and blessed is the fruit of thy womb, Jesus. Hail Mary, full of grace, the Lord is with thee. Blessed art thou among women, and blessed is the fruit of thy womb, Jesus. Hail Mary, full of grace, the Lord is with thee. Blessed art thou among women, and blessed is the fruit of thy womb, Jesus. Hail Mary, full of grace, the Lord is with thee. Blessed art thou among women, and blessed is the fruit of thy womb, Jesus.

0: Jesus. Hail, Holy Queen. Pray for us, O Holy Mother of God. Let us pray, O God, whose only begotten Son, by his life, death, and resurrection, has purchased for us the rewards of eternal life. Grant, we beseech thee, that meditating upon these mysteries in the most holy rosary of the Blessed Virgin Mary, we may imitate what they contain and obtain what they promise, through the same Christ our Lord. Amen.
1: In the name of the Father, and of the Son, and of
2: St. Michael the Archangel, be our protection against the wickedness and snares of hell. May God in even the humbly pray, and do not, O Prince of the heavenly host, by the power of God, cast into hell and Satan and all the evil spirits who prowl about the world seeking to ruin the souls.
3: I believe in God, the Father Almighty, Creator of heaven and earth, and in Jesus Christ, his only Son, our Lord, who was conceived by the Holy Ghost, born of the Virgin Mary, suffered under Pontius Pilate, was crucified, died, and was buried. He descended into hell, on the third day he rose again from the dead. He ascended into heaven, sits at the right hand of God, the Father Almighty. From thence he shall come to judge the living and the dead. Father, who art in heaven, hallowed be thy name. Thy kingdom come, thy will be done on earth as it is in heaven.
4: Give us this day our daily bread, and forgive us our trespasses, as we forgive those who trespass against us. And lead us not into temptation, but deliver us from evil. Amen.
3: Hail Mary, full of grace, the Lord is with thee. Blessed art thou amongst women, and blessed is the fruit of thy womb, Jesus.
4: Holy Mary, Mother of God, pray for us sinners, now and at the hour of our death.
3: Full of grace, the Lord is with thee. Blessed art thou amongst women, and blessed is the fruit of thy womb, Jesus.
4: Holy Mary, Mother of God, pray for us sinners, now and at the hour of our death. Amen.
3: Hail Mary, full of grace, the Lord is with thee. Blessed art thou amongst women, and blessed is the fruit of thy womb, Jesus.
4: Holy Mary, Mother of God, pray for us sinners, now and at the hour of our death. Amen.

0: Pray the glorious mysteries, the first glorious mysteries, the resurrection. Our Father who art in heaven, hallowed be thy name. Thy kingdom come, thy will be done on earth as it is in heaven.
1: Give us this day our daily bread, and forgive us our trespasses, as we forgive those who trespass against us. And lead us not into temptation, but deliver us from evil.
0: Hail Mary, full of grace, the Lord is with thee. Blessed art thou amongst women, and blessed is the fruit of thy womb, Jesus.
1: Holy Mary, Mother of God,
0: Hail Mary, full of grace, the Lord is with thee. Blessed art thou amongst women, and blessed is the fruit of thy womb, Jesus.
1: Holy Mary, Mother of God,
0: Hail Mary, full of grace, the Lord is with thee. Blessed art thou amongst women, and blessed is the fruit of thy womb, Jesus.
1: Holy Mary, Mother of God, pray for us sinners.
0: Hail Mary, full of grace, the Lord is with thee. Blessed art thou amongst women, and blessed is the fruit of thy womb, Jesus.
1: Holy Mary, Mother of God, pray for us sinners now and at the hour of our
0: death. Hail Mary, full of grace, the Lord is with thee. Blessed art thou amongst women, and blessed is the fruit of thy womb, Jesus.
1: Holy Mary, Mother of God, pray for us sinners now and at the hour of our death.
0: Full of grace, the Lord is with thee. Blessed art thou amongst women, and blessed is the fruit of thy womb, Jesus.
1: Holy Mary, Mother of God, pray for us sinners now and at the hour of our death.
0: Hail Mary, full of grace, the Lord is with thee. Blessed art thou amongst women, and blessed is the fruit of thy womb, Jesus.
1: Holy Mary, Mother of God, pray for us sinners now and at the hour of our death.
0: Hail Mary, full of grace, the Lord is with thee. Blessed art thou amongst women, and blessed is the fruit of thy womb, Jesus.
1: Holy Mary, Mother of God, pray for us sinners now and at the hour of our death.
0: Full of grace, the Lord is with thee. Blessed art thou amongst women, and blessed is the fruit of thy womb, Jesus.
1: Holy Mary, Mother of God, pray for us sinners now and at the hour of our death.
0: Hail Mary, full of grace, the Lord is with thee. Blessed art thou amongst women, and blessed is the fruit of thy womb, Jesus.
1: Holy Mary, Mother of God,

0: Jesus, forgive us our sins, and save us from the fires of hell. And lead all souls in heaven, especially those who are most in our mercy.
1: The second glorious mystery of the Ascension. Our Father, who art in heaven, hallowed be thy name. Thy kingdom come, thy will be done on earth as it is in heaven.
0: Give us this day our daily bread, and forgive us our trespasses, as we forgive those who trespass against us. And lead us not into temptation, but deliver us from evil.
1: Hail Mary, full of grace, the Lord is with thee. Blessed art thou among women, and blessed is the fruit of thy womb, Jesus.
0: Holy Mary, Mother of God, pray for us sinners, now and at the hour of our death.
1: Amen. Hail Mary, full of grace, the Lord is with thee. Blessed art thou among women, and blessed is the fruit of thy womb, Jesus.
0: Holy Mary, Mother of God, pray for us sinners, now and at the hour of our death. Amen.
1: Hail Mary, full of grace, the Lord is with thee. Blessed art thou among women, and blessed is the fruit of thy womb, Jesus.
0: Holy Mary, Mother of God, pray for us sinners, now and at the hour of our death. Amen.
1: Hail Mary, full of grace, the Lord is with thee. Blessed art thou among women, and blessed is the fruit of thy womb, Jesus.
0: Holy Mary, Mother of God, pray for us sinners, now and at the hour of our death.
1: Hail Mary, full of grace, the Lord is with thee. Blessed art thou among women, and blessed is the fruit of thy womb, Jesus.
0: Holy Mary, Mother of God, pray for us sinners, now and at the hour of our death. Amen.
1: Hail Mary, full of grace, the Lord is with thee. Blessed art thou among women, and blessed is the fruit of thy womb, Jesus.
0: Holy Mary, Mother of God, pray for us sinners, now and at the hour of our death.
1: Hail Mary, full of grace, the Lord is with thee. Blessed art thou among women, and blessed is the fruit of thy womb, Jesus.
0: Holy Mary, Mother of God, pray for us sinners, now and at the hour of our death. Amen.
1: Hail Mary, full of grace, the Lord is with thee. Blessed art thou among women, and blessed is the fruit of thy womb, Jesus.
0: Holy Mary, Mother of God, pray for us sinners, now and at the hour of our death. Amen.
1: Hail Mary, full of grace, the Lord is with thee. Blessed art thou among women, and blessed is the fruit of thy womb, Jesus.
0: Holy Mary, Mother of God, pray for us sinners, now and at the hour of our death. Amen.
1: Hail Mary, full of grace, the Lord is with thee. Blessed art thou among women, and blessed is the fruit of thy womb, Jesus.
0: Holy Mary,

0: by Jesus.
1: Bless us and save us from the fires of hell, and lead all souls to heaven, especially those who most need thy mercy.
0: The third glorious mystery is the descent of the Holy Ghost upon the Blessed Mother and the Apostles. Our Father who art in heaven, hallowed be thy name. Thy kingdom come, thy will be done on earth as it is in heaven.
1: Give us this day our daily bread, and forgive us our trespasses, as we forgive those who trespass against us. And lead us not into temptation, but deliver us from evil. Amen.
0: And Mary, full of grace, the Lord is with thee. Blessed art thou among women, and blessed is the fruit of thy womb, Jesus.
1: Holy Mary, Mother of God, pray for us sinners, now and at the hour of death. Amen.
0: Now Mary, full of grace, the Lord is with thee. Blessed art thou among women, and blessed is the fruit of thy womb, Jesus.
1: Holy Mary, Mother of God, pray for us sinners, now and at the hour of death. Amen.
0: Now Mary, full of grace, the Lord is with thee. Blessed art thou among blessed is the fruit of thy womb, Jesus.
1: Holy Mary, Mother of God, pray for us sinners, now and at the hour of our death. Amen.
0: Hail Mary, full of grace, the Lord is with thee. Blessed art thou amongst women, and blessed is the fruit of thy womb, Jesus.
1: Holy Mary, Mother of God, pray for us sinners, now and at the hour of our death. Amen.
0: Hail Mary, full of grace, the Lord is with thee. Blessed art thou amongst women, and blessed is the fruit of thy womb, Jesus.
1: Holy Mary, Mother of God, pray for us sinners, now and at the hour of our death. Amen.
0: Grace, the Lord is with thee. Blessed art thou amongst women, and blessed is the fruit of thy womb, Jesus.
1: Holy Mary, Mother of God, pray for us sinners, now and at the hour of our death. Amen.
0: Hail Mary, full of grace, the Lord is with thee. Blessed art thou amongst women, and blessed is the fruit of thy womb, Jesus.
1: Holy Mary, Mother of God, pray for us sinners, now and at the hour of our death. Amen.
0: Hail Mary, full of grace, the Lord is with thee. Blessed art thou amongst women, and blessed is the fruit of thy womb, Jesus.
1: Holy Mary, Mother of God, pray for us sinners, now and at the hour of our death. Amen.
0: Hail Mary, full of grace, the Lord is with thee. Blessed art thou amongst women, and blessed is the fruit of thy womb, Jesus.
1: Holy Mary, Mother of God, pray for us sinners, now and at the hour of our death. Amen.
0: Hail Mary, full of grace, the Lord is with thee. Blessed art thou amongst women, and blessed is the fruit of thy womb, Jesus.
1: Holy Mary, Mother

0: Lord Jesus, forgive
1: us our sins, save us from the fires of hell, and lead all souls to heaven, especially those of mercy and righteousness.
2: Fourth glorious mystery, the assumption of our Lady, body and soul into heaven. Our Father, who art in heaven, hallowed be thy name. Thy kingdom come, thy will be done on earth as it is in heaven.
1: Give us this day our daily bread, and forgive us our trespasses, as we forgive those who trespass against us. And lead us not into temptation, but deliver us from evil. Amen.
2: Hail Mary, full of grace, the Lord is with thee. Blessed art thou amongst women, and blessed is the fruit of thy womb, Jesus.
1: Holy Mary, Mother of God, pray for us sinners, now at the hour of our death. Amen.
2: Hail Mary, full of grace, the Lord is with thee. Blessed art thou amongst women, and blessed is the fruit of thy womb, Jesus.
1: Holy Mary, Mother of God, pray for us sinners, now at the hour of our death. Amen.
2: Hail Mary, full of grace, the Lord is with thee. Blessed art thou amongst women, and blessed is the fruit of thy womb, Jesus.
1: Holy Mary, Mother of God, pray for us sinners, now at the hour of our death. Amen.
2: Hail Mary, full of grace, the Lord is with thee. Blessed art thou amongst women, and blessed is the fruit of thy womb, Jesus.
1: Holy Mary, Mother of God, pray for us sinners, now at the hour of our death. Amen.
2: Hail Mary, full of grace, the Lord is with thee. Blessed art thou amongst women, and blessed is the fruit of thy womb, Jesus.
1: Holy Mary, Mother of God, pray for us sinners, now at the hour of our death. Amen.
2: Hail Mary, full of grace, the Lord is with thee. Blessed art thou amongst women, and blessed is the fruit of thy womb, Jesus.
1: Holy Mary, Mother of God, pray for us sinners, now at the hour of our death. Amen.
2: Hail Mary, full of grace, the Lord is with thee. Blessed art thou amongst women, and blessed is the fruit of thy womb, Jesus.
1: Holy Mary, Mother of God, pray for us sinners, now at the hour of our death. Amen.
2: Hail Mary, full of grace, the Lord is with thee. Blessed art thou amongst women, and blessed is the fruit of thy womb, Jesus.
1: Holy Mary, Mother of God, pray for us sinners, now at the hour of our death. Amen.
2: Hail Mary, full of grace, the Lord is with thee. Blessed art thou amongst women, and blessed is the fruit of thy womb, Jesus.
1: Holy Mary, Mother of God, pray for us sinners, now at the hour of our death. Amen.
2: Hail Mary, full of grace, the Lord is with thee. Blessed art thou amongst women, and blessed is the fruit of thy womb, Jesus.
1: Holy Mary, Mother of God, pray for us sinners, now at the hour of our death.

0: Jesus.
1: Forgive us our trespasses, save us from the fires of hell, and lead all souls to heaven, especially those who most need thy mercy.
2: The fifth glorious mystery, the coronation of Our Lady. Our Father, who art in heaven, hallowed be thy name. Thy kingdom come, thy will be done on earth as it is in heaven.
1: Give us this day our daily bread, and forgive us our trespasses, as we forgive those who trespass against us. And lead us not into temptation, but deliver us from evil. Amen.
2: Hail Mary, full of grace, the Lord is with thee. Blessed art thou amongst women, and blessed is the fruit of thy womb, Jesus.
1: Holy Mary, Mother of God, pray for us sinners, now and at the hour of our death. Amen.
2: Hail Mary, full of grace, the Lord is with thee. Blessed art thou amongst women, and blessed is the fruit of thy womb, Jesus.
1: Holy Mary, Mother of God, pray for us sinners, now and at the hour of our death. Amen.
2: Hail Mary, full of grace, the Lord is with thee. Blessed art thou amongst women, and blessed is the fruit of thy womb, Jesus.
1: Holy Mary, Mother of God, pray for us sinners, now and at the hour of our death. Amen.
2: Hail Mary, full of grace, the Lord is with thee. Blessed art thou amongst women, and blessed is the fruit of thy womb, Jesus.
1: Holy Mary, Mother of God, pray for us sinners, now and at the hour of our death. Amen.
2: Hail Mary, full of grace, the Lord is with thee. Blessed art thou amongst women, and blessed is the fruit of thy womb, Jesus.
1: Holy Mary, Mother of God, pray for us sinners, now and at the hour of our death. Amen.
2: Hail Mary, full of grace, the Lord is with thee. Blessed art thou amongst women, and blessed is the fruit of thy womb, Jesus.
1: Holy Mary, Mother of God, pray for us sinners, now and at the hour of our death. Amen.
2: Hail Mary, full of grace, the Lord is with thee. Blessed art thou amongst women, and blessed is the fruit of thy womb, Jesus.
1: Holy Mary, Mother of God, pray for us sinners, now and at the hour of our death. Amen.
2: Hail Mary, full of grace, the Lord is with thee. Blessed art thou amongst women, and blessed is the fruit of thy womb, Jesus.
1: Holy Mary, Mother of God, pray for us sinners, now and at the hour of our death. Amen.
2: Hail Mary, full of grace, the Lord is with thee. Blessed art thou amongst women, and blessed is the fruit of thy womb, Jesus.
1: Holy Mary, Mother of God, pray for us sinners, now and at the hour of our death. Amen.
2: Hail Mary, full of grace, the Lord is with thee. Blessed art thou amongst women, and blessed is the fruit of thy womb, Jesus.
1: Holy Mary, Mother of God, pray for us sinners, now and at the hour of our death. Amen.

0: tomb of Jesus.
1: Forgive us our sins, save us from the fires of hell, and lead all souls to heaven, especially those who have received and life by spirit.
2: Now, Holy Queen,
1: Mother of mercy, and all our lives, sweetness, and our hope, to thee we cry, O my children, to thee. For thee we have sinned against thy sorrows, whom we bring in the sorrow of tears. And thou, our most gracious advocate, have eyes of mercy towards us. And after this hour, it is all shall to us as us through the Lord and Jesus. I recommend unto the body, most sweet Virgin Mary.
2: Pray for us, O Holy Mother of God.
1: That we may glory in the Lord of Jesus.
2: Let us pray, O God, his only begotten Son, by his life, death, and resurrection, has purchased for us the rewards of eternal life. Grant, we beseech you, that by meditating upon these mysteries in the most holy rosary of Blessed Virgin Mary, we may imitate what they contain and obtain what they promise through the same Christ our Lord.
3: Amen.
2: Our Lord grant us priests.
3: Our Lord grant us priests.
2: Our Lord grant us holy priests.
3: Our Lord grant us holy priests.
2: Our Lord grant us many holy priests.
3: Our Lord grant us many holy priests.
2: Our Lord grant us many holy religious vocations.
3: Our Lord grant us many holy religious vocations.
2: St. Pius X.
3: Pray for us.
4: In reality, the scribes and the Pharisees were not mortified, they were not generous, they were not prayerful, and they were certainly not holy. It was just pretending. It was just an external appearance in order to draw upon themselves the respect of other people. If the scribes and Pharisees are anything, they are overinflated. They're trying to be bigger than they actually are. And this is the very definition of pride. We try to be bigger than what we are. The reality of what we are is we are creatures dependent upon God at every moment to draw us out of nothingness. We are nothing of ourselves. We rely upon God at every second to sustain us. If God let us go, we would fall back into the nothingness from which we came. When we exercise pride like the scribes and the Pharisees, we make ourselves hateful to our fellow men, and we make ourselves hateful to our Lord Jesus Christ. We have the proof of this in reading the gospel. It's so obvious that our Lord despises the vice of pride. He came to save us from pride, and to save us from our pride, he has to teach us humility. And so he teaches us this virtue all throughout the Gospels.
5: Voice of the Saints. Where there is no obedience, there is no virtue. Where there is no virtue, there is no good. Where there is no good, there is no love. Where there is no love, there is no God. And where there is no God, there is no heaven. Padre Pio.
6: We have our faith because we believe what God has revealed and what he teaches us through the church. We obey the church when we believe. We make acts of faith. It's an act of obedience. We don't understand the mysteries of our faith. We don't figure them out. We believe because God tells us, because the church teaches us. We obey. We obey when it comes to the commandments of the church, the precepts of the church. We don't choose them. Just like we don't choose the faith, we don't choose the commandments, we obey. When the priest celebrates the traditional Latin Mass, he obeys the rites of the church, the rubrics. He follows them as carefully as he possibly can. It's an act of obedience. The whole life of Catholics is that of obedience because we know the church knows better and the church is able to teach us how to live our Catholic lives, how to pray, what to pray for. The church tells us everything and we are happy to obey, and we do so with joy in our hearts because the church can teach us how to love God and how to serve him. Protestantism is a rebellion, just like King Saul's rebellion. It's a rebellion against the laws of the church, the prayers of the church, the customs of the church, the traditions of the church. And likewise, modernism is a rebellion. Sometimes people accuse us, traditional Catholics, of being disobedient. disobedient to the Pope and the bishops who want to reform and change the church from within, and of being attached to our own will and our own way of doing things. In fact, everything we do is dictated to us by the church, handed down by the laws of the church, by the traditional code of canon law, by the rubrics, by the customs and the practices of our forefathers, and we do what has been proven and tried as producing saints. And we're happy to do it. We're not traditional because we want to be, because we choose to be, because this is our own idea, but because the church teaches us that. And the church has condemned all the modern errors and all the liberalism and the religious liberty and the ecumenism. It's all condemned. And the church has taught us. Archbishop Lefebvre was accused of saying, "You are disobedient to the Pope, Pope Paul VI, by refusing to say the new Mass." And he says, "Either I must obey the popes before Vatican II or the popes after Vatican II. I can't obey both. They're in contradiction with one another. Whom must I obey? The church, the mind of the church, of course." And the same applies to us too. And so it's our love of obedience which makes us traditional Catholics. And that love of obedience to the church, the mind of the church, the way the church loves and adores and serves Almighty God. That's why we keep all the rules and customs. And that obedience is a precious virtue.
0: The sacrament of confirmation is one of the most impressive sacraments. Difficult because we don't have much under the senses. The Holy Ghost is different. He's a pure spirit. To him was entrusted the work of our sanctification. And especially in the sacrament of confirmation, we see that. He's sent to us to be our consoler, our defender, our protector. He makes of us soldiers of Christ, imprinting in our soul the character of confirmation by which we are associated to the mission of saving souls in this fight, defending the faith, protecting the church. The other effect of the confirmation are the gifts of the Holy Ghost, very, very special capacities by which we are made docile to the inspiration of the Holy Ghost. He really wants to make us grow from, these are the words of St. Paul, from shining, from clarity into clarity in the image of the Son of God. He really wants to transform us into children of God. His masterpiece was our Lord Jesus Christ, his humanity, and he wants to do the same with us. He's the one who is putting in us these feelings of a son, of a child, towards his Father. In fact, whenever we say Father to God, it's always with him, in him. We see how close he wants to be with us. He really wants to make out of us masterpieces for God. And so you have different parts in the confirmation. First, the bishop is asking for these gifts, imposing the hands, like the apostles did from the very start of the history of the church. And then you have the confirmation itself. The young or older come to the bishop, accompanied by their sponsors, and the bishop is anointing their forehead with holy chrism, saying these words, "I sign you with the sign of the cross, and I confirm you with the chrism of salvation." And he says, in which name he does that? In the name of the Father, and of the Son, and of the Holy Ghost. It's very short words, but very mighty. They are vested by the might of God himself. And so these words, they effect, make real what they mean. And when we say sign of the sign of the cross, the soul is marked with the character of confirmation. Confirm you with the chrism of salvation, and the soul is strengthened with all this increase, tremendous increase in sanctifying grace, in all the virtues and the gifts, the seven gifts of the Holy Ghost. It's so beautiful. It shows us how intimate God wants to be with us. In heaven it will be so, but He wants it to start here on earth. Of course, it's more difficult. Because we are in the regime of the faith which is like a veil, which is hiding us, like the clouds are hiding the sun. Nevertheless, we know that it's real, that there is a sun, even if we are under the cover. And the same with the faith. We know that it's real. God is real. And His gift and His bounty, His mercy. But we don't see it right now. Nevertheless, and once again, it's true. It's the reality to which we are called already here on earth in order to go to heaven.
7: A short meditation from the Wisdom of the Saints. If as often as the Lord's blood is shed, it is poured forth for the remission of sins, I ought to receive it always, so that my sins may always be forgiven.
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1: The Way of the Cross by Monsignor Fulton J. Sheen. The curtain is now about to go up on the awful and abiding drama of thy redemptive love. And as I hear thy words, "Take up thy cross daily and follow me," I stand affrighted, lest its burden be too great and its shame too bitter. If I could but see that thy command to follow thee to Calvary was not just an iron law of cruel fate, but a condition of everlasting happiness, perhaps I could make better the journey. But I fear, dear Jesus, lest having thee, I must have naught else beside. Let this fear be dispelled in seeing death as the condition of life. For through thy apostle Paul, thou hast told us it is the joy at the end of the journey that makes us endure the cross. And even thou, in loving kindness, hast asked all who labor and are burdened to come unto thee, where they will find rest for their souls. Then I shall take up the cross, Jesus. Why must we love thee so? The first station. Jesus is condemned to death. Pilate, the time-serving politician, stepped forward on his sunlit portico. On his right stood Christ, the Just One, who came to give his life for the redemption of many. On his left stood Barabbas, the Wicked One, who had incited a revolt and taken a life. Pilate asked the mob to choose between the two, "Whether you will that I release unto you Christ or Barabbas?" How would I have answered that question had I been in the courtyard that Good Friday morning? I cannot escape answering by saying that the question belongs only to the past, for it is as actual now as ever. My conscience is the tribunal of Pilate. Daily, hourly, and every minute of the day, Christ comes before that tribunal as virtue, honesty, and purity. Barabbas comes as vice, dishonesty, and uncleanliness. As often as I chose to speak the uncharitable word, do the dishonest action, or consent to the evil thought, I say in so many words, "Release unto me Barabbas!" And to choose Barabbas means to crucify Christ. Pray for us, O Holy Mother of God, that we may be made worthy of the promises of Christ. O Jesus, many times in my life I have preferred Barabbas to thee. There is no way that I can undo that choice, but to make my way to thy feet and beg thy forgiveness. But that is so humiliating, for thou wearest the garment of a fool, and thou bearest in thy hand the reed scepter of a mocking king. It is so hard to do penance and admit that I am guilty. It is so hard to be seen with thee, who art wearing thy crown of thorns. It is hard. But let me see, Jesus, that it is harder to wear the crown of thorns. Our Father who art in heaven, hallowed be thy name, thy kingdom come, thy will be done on earth as it is in heaven. Give us this day our daily bread, and forgive us our trespasses, as we forgive those who trespass against us. And lead us not into temptation, but deliver us from evil. Amen. Hail Mary, full of grace, the Lord is with thee. Blessed art thou amongst women, and blessed is the fruit of thy womb, Jesus. Holy Mary, Mother of God, pray for us sinners, now and at the hour of our death. Amen. Glory be to the Father, to the Son, and to the Holy Ghost, as it was in the beginning, is now, and ever shall be, world without end. Amen. The second station. Jesus carries his cross. Our blessed Lord had been a visitor to our earth but 40 days when Simeon, with prophetic vision, declared he would become a sign of contradiction. that day had now come. For he came unto his own, and his own received him not. As a symbol of the world's contradiction of his life-giving message, they gave him a cross in which one bar is a variance or contradiction with another. The horizontal bar symbolizing death, for all death is flat and prostrate. The vertical bar symbolizing life, for all life is upright and erect. But by a divine act, he made the sign of contradiction the sign of redemption, and converted the cross into the crucifix. The cross is the problem of pain and death, but the crucifix is its solution. For once the God-man ennobled it by his presence, he reveals that pain is the condition of pleasure, death the prelude to life, and that unless we take up our cross and follow him, we cannot be his disciple. Pray for us, O Holy Mother of God, that we may be made worthy of the promises of Christ. I know, dear Lord, how crosses are made. Thy will is the vertical bar. My will is the horizontal bar. When I place my will against thy will, I make a cross. Up to this point, dear Jesus, I have done nothing but fashion crosses by disobeying thy holy law and asserting my own selfish desire. Grant that I may make thee no more crosses, but henceforth may place the bar of my will alongside the bar of thy will, and make a yoke that will always be sweet, and a burden that will always be light. Our Father who art in heaven, hallowed be thy name. Thy kingdom come, thy will be done, on earth as it is in heaven. Give us this day our daily bread, and forgive us our trespasses, as we forgive those who trespass against us. And lead us not into temptation, but deliver us from evil. Amen. Hail Mary, full of grace, the Lord is with thee. Blessed art thou amongst women, and blessed is the fruit of thy womb, Jesus. Holy Mary, Mother of God, pray for us sinners, now and at the hour of our death. Amen. Glory be to the Father, to the Son, and to the Holy Ghost, as it was in the beginning, is now, and ever shall be, world without end. Amen. The Third Station. Jesus falls the first time. Three times our Savior was tempted on the mountain, and three times he fell on the way to the mountain of Calvary. Thus did he atone for our three falls to the temptations of the flesh, the world, and the devil. After fasting 40 days in the desert, our blessed Lord was hungry. Satan tempted him first on the part of the flesh, by asking him to do the natural thing when hungry, namely, to use his power and command that the stones be turned into bread. But the Master retorted that the food which satisfies the longings of our heart comes not from the flesh, but from the Spirit of God. Many times I, too, have been tempted to give way to the demands of my lower nature when the Spirit should have been served. But, unlike my Master, I fell by consenting to the promptings of the flesh instead of the urges of grace, and by doing that which is natural when I should have done that which is supernatural. And, alas, I have found it always true that giving way to lower impulses has made hungry where most it satisfies, and that with the bread of lower desires no man can live. Pray for us, O Holy Mother of God, that we may be made worthy of the promises of Christ. When my frame rocks beneath the power of Satan, and my flesh is buffeted by the tempter, seal my senses, and keep me mindful that my body is a temple of the Holy Ghost, and that only the clean of heart shall see thee, O God. Grant henceforth that, by the merits of this fall under the cross, I may be saved from falls of the flesh, not by bread made from stones, but by flesh made from the bread of life, and by blood made from the wine that germinates virgins. Our Father who art in heaven, Hallowed be thy name, thy kingdom come, thy will be done, on earth as it is in heaven. Give us this day our daily bread, and forgive us our trespasses, as we forgive those who trespass against us. And lead us not into temptation, but deliver us from evil. Amen. Hail Mary, full of grace, the Lord is with thee. Blessed art thou amongst women, and blessed is the fruit of thy womb, Jesus. Holy Mary, Mother of God, pray for us sinners now and at the hour of our death. Amen. Glory be to the Father, to the Son, and to the Holy Ghost, as it was in the beginning, is now, and ever shall be, world without end. Amen. The fourth station. Jesus meets his Blessed Mother. At the marriage feast of Cana, when Mary first noted the embarrassment of the hosts and asked her divine Son to work his first miracle, he answered, "My hour is not yet come." But at her solicitation, he anticipated it and changed the water into wine. "His hour," he said, "was not yet come, but his hour was her hour too, and now it had come." At Cana, he changed water into wine. On the road to Calvary, the wine is changed into blood. It is the solemn hour of consecration by which she unites herself with the sufferings of her beloved Son to save the world from the terrible embarrassment of sin and the want of God's redemptive wine of love. It was the hour of reversal of the world's estimate of love. For a son is summoning his mother to suffer. Love, then, does not mean to have. It means to be had. It is the giving of oneself for another. No one ever loved Jesus like Mary. Therefore, no one ever suffered for Jesus like Mary. Pray for us, O Holy Mother of God, that we may be made worthy of the promises of Christ. Mary, dear Mother, in this thy hour of sorrow, thou art paying dearly for the privilege of thy immaculate conception. Thou art doing even more, for thy present sorrows are the pains of childbirth, by which thou dost become the mother of mankind, as in Bethlehem thou didst become the mother of Jesus, thy firstborn. Thou art then really my mother, not by the title of courtesy, but by the pains of birth. Teach me, Mother, to see that Jesus calls to suffering those whom he loves, and grant that just as Jesus keeps the best wine of his love for the hour when we need it most, so too he may keep thee near us when we need thee most, in all trials and temptations, and in particular at the hour of our death. Our Father who art in heaven, hallowed be thy name, thy kingdom come, thy will be done on earth as it is in heaven. Give us this day our daily bread, and forgive us our trespasses, as we forgive those who trespass against us. And lead us not into temptation, but deliver us from evil. Amen. Hail Mary, full of grace, the Lord is with thee. Blessed art thou amongst women, and blessed is the fruit of thy womb, Jesus. Holy Mary, Mother of God, pray for us sinners, now and at the hour of our death. Amen. Glory be to the Father, to the Son, and to the Holy Ghost, as it was in the beginning, is now, and ever shall be, world without end. Amen.

station. Simon the Cyrenian helps Jesus to carry his cross. It was not merely death sinful men wished our blessed Savior. It was a particular kind of death upon the sign of contradiction. Lest exhaustion and weakness should rob them of unfurling him as a banner of salvation upon the cross of Calvary, they forced Simon of Cyrene to help him with his task. Simon saw in the cross only the burden of wood, but not the burden of the world's sins, and hence became at first an unwilling aid and a constrained helper. A few minutes, however, in the sweet company of Jesus changed his outlook. Slavery became freedom, constraint became love, and reluctance a sweet abandon. I too am like Simon in his first moments. I know about Jesus, but I do not know Jesus. I have feared to be a sharer of his cross, and hence have loved but little, because I have known only a little. I have too often insisted on beginning with pleasure, when it is with pleasure that I should have ended. Pray for us, O Holy Mother of God, that we may be made worthy of the promises of Christ. Give me, O Jesus, an understanding of this great mystery, that it is only at a distance that the cross frightens, that its shadow is really more terrible than its reality, that its splinters are more terrifying than its beams, that the whole of it is more easy to carry than a part. Thou hast told us, dear Savior, that we must take up our cross daily and follow Thee. Grant then that when a

0: our daily bread. And forgive us our trespasses, as we forgive those who trespass against us. And lead us not into temptation, but deliver us from evil. Amen. Hail Mary, full of grace, the Lord is with thee. Blessed art thou amongst women, and blessed is the fruit of thy womb, Jesus. Holy Mary, Mother of God, pray for us sinners, now and at the hour of our death. Amen. Glory be to the Father, to the Son, and to the Holy Ghost, as it was in the beginning, is now, and ever shall be, world without end. Amen.
1: Yes, Lord.
0: The sixth station. Veronica wipes the face of Jesus. Simon the Cyrenian helped Jesus with his burden as a reminder that man is called to the sublime vocation of carrying a cross. But woman, too, has her role to play. And on that dread day, Veronica, with a woman's own peculiar vision, looked out on a countenance bruised and stained with dust and blood, and saw in it the very face of divinity. Braving human respect, she touched the towel to his visage, and, as if to remind us that the likeness between Christ and us is most perfect in suffering and sorrow, the divine Savior, on his way not to Tabor, but to Calvary, left the impression of his divinely sorrowful face. By that one act, our blessed Lord revealed that we can never become like unto him in the nobility of his birth, when angels sung to shepherds, nor in the glory of his transfiguration, when his face did shine like the sun, and his garments were as white as snow. There is only one way we can become exactly like him, and that is by suffering. Pray for us, O Holy Mother of God, that we may be made worthy of the promises of Christ. The day, O Lord, I was born anew of water and the Holy Ghost, the image of thy cross was stamped on my soul, and the inscription of thy sorrow graven on my heart. On this day thou askest me, whose inscription is written thereon? If it be thine, then let me render to God the things that are God's. Grant that, like Veronica, I may brave all human respect to carry thy image about with me, not on a veil, but on the fleshy tablet of my heart. Bestow, too, the grace to be so much like thee that as I move among men, they may see something of thee in me, as the maidservant saw something of thee in Peter. And if it be not the marks of thy passion, then let it be the sparks of thy love. Our Father, who art in heaven, hallowed be thy name. Thy kingdom come, thy will be done on earth as it is in heaven. Give us this day our daily bread, and forgive us our trespasses, as we forgive those who trespass against us. And lead us not into temptation, but deliver us from evil. Amen. Hail Mary, full of grace, the Lord is with thee. Blessed art thou amongst women, and blessed is the fruit of thy womb, Jesus. Holy Mary, Mother of God, pray for us sinners, now and at the hour of our death. Amen. Glory be to the Father, to the Son, and to the Holy Ghost, as it was in the beginning, is now, and ever shall be, world without end. Amen.

the seventh station. Jesus falls the second time. In the second temptation on the Mount, the devil asked our blessed Lord to abandon himself wholly to God and to take no care or thought of himself, saying, "Cast thyself down, for the angels will bear thee up." But the Savior answered, "Thou shalt not tempt the Lord thy God," reminding Satan that God never saves us against our will, but only when we cooperate with his grace. This temptation came not from the flesh, but from the world, which so many times has said to me, "Cast thyself down."

on the rocks of sin. Abandon thyself to God. God is merciful. He will bear thee up. There is plenty of time for repentance. God will take care of you." And many times I, unlike the Master, have succumbed to such whisperings and sinned by presumption, then made a half-hearted resolution to amend, and fell again. Pray for us, O Holy Mother of God, that we may be made worthy of the promises of Christ. Dear Savior, by this, thy second fall, thou didst atone for my excessive love of the world, and the many times I abused thy mercy and goodness as an excuse for sinning again. By lifting thyself up again, thou hast merited the grace of lifting me up once more and continuing the journey with thee to Calvary. Free me from the spirit of the world. Let me see that it profiteth me nothing to gain the whole world and lose my immortal soul. Thou hast told me that the world will always hate me if I love thee, and so, when it is bitterest in its scorns, I ask that I may be consoled by the memory that it hath hated thee before me. Our Father, who art in heaven, hallowed be thy name. Thy kingdom come, thy will be done, on earth as it is in heaven. Give us this day our daily bread, and forgive us our trespasses, as we forgive those who trespass against us. And lead us not into temptation, but deliver us from evil. Amen. Hail Mary, full of grace, the Lord is with thee. Blessed art thou amongst women, and blessed is the fruit of thy womb, Jesus. Holy Mary, Mother of God, pray for us sinners now and at the hour of our death. Amen. Glory be to the Father, to the Son, and to the Holy Ghost, as it was in the beginning, is now, and ever shall be, world without end. Amen. The Eighth Station. Jesus comforts the women of Jerusalem. Of all things on earth, that which we know least is our own self. We know the sins and defects of others 1,000 times better than our own, and see forever the mote in our brother's eye, but not the beam in our own. That great truth, it seems, was unheeded on the journey to Calvary. The pious women of Jerusalem, though quite unafraid to declare their loyalty before impious men, yet saw only the suffering Christ whom they loved. They did not see the loving Christ who suffered for them. They sympathized with the pain, but did not see themselves as the cause of that pain. It was their own sins, and mine as well, which he took upon himself. And, as if to bring that truth home to us all, there welled up in the depths of the sacred heart the plaintive words, "Weep not for me, but weep for yourselves." Pray for us, O Holy Mother of God, that we may be made worthy of the promises of Christ. O Jesus, let me see the personal equation between my sins and Calvary. Let me weep not for thee apart from me, but for thee on account of me. Let me see that if I had been less proud, the crown of thorns would have been less piercing, that if I had been less self-willed, the cross would have been less heavy, that if I had been less sinful, the road would have been much shorter. Give me the grace to weep for my sins, and since sorrow and joy share the same source, which is the fountain of tears, give me also to understand that my sorrows may one day, through thy love, be changed into everlasting joy. Our Father who art in heaven, hallowed be thy name. Thy kingdom come, thy will be done, on earth as it is in heaven. Give us this day our daily bread, and forgive us our trespasses, as we forgive those who trespass against us. And lead us not into temptation, but deliver us from evil. Amen. Hail Mary, full of grace, the Lord is with thee. Blessed art thou amongst women, and blessed is the fruit of thy womb, Jesus. Holy Mary, Mother of God,
pray for us sinners, now and at the hour of our death. Amen. Glory be to the Father, to the Son, and to the Holy Ghost, as it was in the beginning, is now, and ever shall be, world without end. Amen. The ninth station. Jesus falls the third time. The third temptation on the mount was the temptation not of the flesh or the world, but of the devil himself, asking our blessed Lord to fall down and adore him, promising he would be given all the kingdoms of the world. But Jesus said to him, "Begone, Satan, for it is written, The Lord thy God shalt thou adore, and him alone shalt thou serve." There have been countless occasions in my life when I exchanged the priceless treasure of thy grace for the toy of some passing pleasure. Unlike Christ, I have believed the devil's lies and bartered eternity for time, peace for remorse, and the freedom of the children of God for the terrible slavery of sin. And each time I have learned that, whereas Satan promises the pleasure of his kingdom, he actually gives only his barren desert of unhappiness and pain. Pray for us, O Holy Mother of God, that we may be made worthy of the promises of Christ. Many times, dear Jesus, I promised thee, after having fallen by the flesh and the world, I would never fall again. This, thy third fall, dear Jesus, is a witness that I have fallen by the snares of the devil, but by rising again, thou hast given me another pledge of hope. Thou hast taught me now that there are two classes of people in the world, those who fall and stay down, and those who fall and get up again. By this third fall, thou hast purchased for me the grace of rising again. Never let me fall again. The devil would give the world to have my soul. Thou art giving thy very life to have it. Therefore, dear Jesus, it must be worth saving. Oh, help save it. Our Father who art in heaven, hallowed be thy name, thy kingdom come, thy will be done, on earth as it is in heaven. Give us this day our daily bread, and forgive us our trespasses, as we forgive those who trespass against us. And lead us not into temptation, but deliver us from evil. Amen. Hail Mary, full of grace, the Lord is with thee. Blessed art thou amongst women, and blessed is the fruit of thy womb, Jesus. Holy Mary, Mother of God, pray for us sinners, now and at the hour of our death. Amen. Glory be to the Father, to the Son, and to the Holy Ghost, as it was in the beginning, is now, and ever shall be, world without end. Amen. The tenth station. Jesus is stripped of his garments. God's dealing with man has been a continuous process of overflowing goodness. The first overflowing was giving things existence. That was creation. The second was the overflowing of the secrets of his love, and that was revelation. Finally, love, which knows no limits, exhausted itself in the incarnation. For in the language of Paul, he emptied himself, cast his glory into the background, and took upon himself the form and habit of man. Now, on the hill of Calvary, Jesus wills not only to empty himself of his divine glory, but even the least of his earthly possessions. The heavenly vagabond, who had nowhere to lay his head, is now stripped of his garments, so that in death he might have nothing but give all, and thus be utterly empty. Pray for us, O Holy Mother of God, that we may be made worthy of the promises of Christ. But, Jesus, love is reciprocal, and every emptying implies a filling. If thou hast emptied thyself by giving us divine life, was it not because I should be filled by it?
Grant then, dear Jesus, that I may be emptied of selfishness and filled with thy charity, emptied of sins and filled with thy grace, emptied of earthliness and filled with heavenliness. Strip me of the garments which are worldly, and clothe me with the white robe of baptism, so that through the poverty of earthly things I may become rich. Strengthen me to repay thy life of emptying by my love of sacrifice, and by filling up in my body the sufferings which are wanting to thy passion, O Christ. Our Father who art in heaven, hallowed be thy name. Thy kingdom come, thy will be done, on earth as it is in heaven. Give us this day our daily bread, and forgive us our trespasses, as we forgive those who trespass against us. And lead us not into temptation, but deliver us from evil. Amen. Hail Mary, full of grace, the Lord is with thee. Blessed art thou amongst women, and blessed is the fruit of thy womb, Jesus. Holy Mary, Mother of God, pray for us sinners, now and at the hour of our death. Amen. Glory be to the Father, to the Son, and to the Holy Ghost, as it was in the beginning, is now, and ever shall be, world without end. Amen. The 11th Station. Jesus is nailed to the cross. Our blessed Lord mounts his pulpit for the last time. This time it is not Peter's bark, nor Galilean hills, but the pulpit of the cross, which, like the words he shall utter, will itself be eloquent, even when time shall be no more. The preacher is the word of God. The congregation is made up of soldiers who shake dice for his garments, of unbelievers whose mouths are craters of hate and volcanoes of blasphemy, and of the faithful ones, Mary, Magdalene, and John, innocence, patience, and priesthood. The three types of souls forever to be found beneath the pulpit of the cross. The sermon is the seven last words, words of love and forgiveness. First, to enemies, forgive them, for they know not what they do. Then to sinners, this day thou shalt be with me in paradise. Then to saints, Mother, behold thy Son. Pray for us, O Holy Mother of God, that we may be made worthy of the promises of Christ. Dear Jesus, as I listen to thy sermon, which reveals thy tremendous thirst for love, I begin to discover what love really is, and how many times I have crucified it. Thy hands so often raised to bless me, I have nailed fast. Thy feet, which so often sought me in devious ways of sin, I dug with steel. Thy lips, which have so often summoned me from paths of wickedness, I blistered with dust. And now I hear thy word of love with pardons and forgives, and I begin to understand that when I pierced thy heart, it was my own I slew. To thy cross I now return, as the chalice of all common miseries and the hope of forlorn sinners. Ever beneath it, let me learn the lesson that it does not require much time to make me a saint, but only much love, and that, if I had never sinned, O Jesus, I never could call thee Savior. Our Father who art in heaven, hallowed be thy name. Thy kingdom come, thy will be done, on earth as it is in heaven. Give us this day our daily bread, and forgive us our trespasses, as we forgive those who trespass against us. And lead us not into temptation, but deliver us from evil. Amen. Hail Mary, full of grace, the Lord is with thee. Blessed art thou amongst women, and blessed is the fruit of thy womb, Jesus. Holy Mary, Mother of God, pray for us sinners, now and at the hour of our death. Amen. Glory be to the Father, to the Son, and to the Holy Ghost, as it was in the beginning, is now, and ever shall be, world without end. Amen. The 12th Station.
Jesus dies upon the cross. The great funeral pyre of suffering gradually burns itself out. The blood of the God-man dries on the cross in testimony of his passing. His garments are bequeathed to his executioners, his blood to the earth, his body to the grave, his mother to John, and his soul to his heavenly Father. Finishing the last word of his testament, he bows his head and dies. His spirit descends into limbo, and his escort is a thief. All is finished now. God has had his revenge. Three things cooperated in our fall: the disobedient man, Adam, the proud woman, Eve, and the tree. Our Redeemer uses the same three to lift us back to divine life. The obedient man, Christ, the humble new Eve, Mary, and the tree, which is the tree of the cross. But the triumph is not yet apparent, for from the group around the cross there comes a cry of their now momentary victory. Others he saved. Himself he cannot save. Pray for us, O Holy Mother of God, that we may be made worthy of the promises of Christ. O Jesus, of course you cannot. No man can save himself. If he is to save another, thy weakness is not that of impotency, but obedience to a law which is the law of sacrifice. The leaves cannot save themselves if they are to bud the greenery, nor the acorn save itself if it is to spring forth the oak. Nor canst thou, O Jesus, save thyself if thou art really saving us from sin. Grant me an everlasting and abiding love for thy redemption, and while on earth, let me see that there is no such thing as walking around the cross. The outstretched arms will not let me do that. Grant that, like thee, I may lose my life for time, and thus, by the strangest of strange paradoxes, save it for eternity. Our Father who art in heaven, hallowed be thy name, thy kingdom come, thy will be done, on earth as it is in heaven. Give us this day our daily bread, and forgive us our trespasses, as we forgive those who trespass against us. And lead us not into temptation, but deliver us from evil. Amen. Hail Mary, full of grace, the Lord is with thee. Blessed art thou amongst women, and blessed is the fruit of thy womb, Jesus. Holy Mary, Mother of God, pray for us sinners, now and at the hour of our death. Amen. Glory be to the Father, to the Son, and to the Holy Ghost, as it was in the beginning, is now, and ever shall be, world without end. Amen. The 13th Station. Jesus is taken down from the cross and laid in Mary's arms. The prodigal son has returned. For is not Jesus the prodigal? 33 years ago he left his father's heavenly home and went off into the foreign country of this world, spending himself and being spent, teaching mankind, opening blind eyes to the light of God's sunshine and unstopping deaf ears to the music of the human voice. And now the heavenly spendthrift has wasted the substance of his body and blood amongst sinners, and quite spent and exhausted, is laid in the arms of his blessed mother, who for the moment thinks that Bethlehem has come back again. Through her tear-dimmed eyes, it may have seemed that the man of Nazareth was once again the babe of Bethlehem, and the pierced hands those once warmed by the breath of oxen, and the lips those which she nourished on the Eucharist of her own body. Pray for us, O Holy Mother of God, that we may be made worthy of the promises of Christ. Oh no, Mary, Bethlehem has not come back. Those hands that once clutched at magi gifts are carpentered with nails. That baby brow on which majesty once made its throne
is now wearing a crown of thorns. The baby feet that once could not walk because they could not bear the weight of divine omnipotence now cannot walk because they are pierced with nails. Someone, Mary, has intervened between Bethlehem and this hour. It is not Bethlehem returning, it is Calvary. And that which intervened is my sins. O Mary, intercede for me to thy Son. Let me draw from my heart thy seven swords. Mother of God, let me be thy prodigal. Our Father who art in heaven, hallowed be thy name. Thy kingdom come, thy will be done, on earth as it is in heaven. Give us this day our daily bread, and forgive us our trespasses, as we forgive those who trespass against us. And lead us not into temptation, but deliver us from evil. Amen. Hail Mary, full of grace, the Lord is with thee. Blessed art thou amongst women, and blessed is the fruit of thy womb, Jesus. Holy Mary, Mother of God, pray for us sinners now and at the hour of our death. Amen. Glory be to the Father, to the Son, and to the Holy Ghost, as it was in the beginning, is now, and ever shall be, world without end. Amen.

The 14th station. Jesus is laid in the tomb. Generally, the world is willing to concede at least a twofold hospitality, a place in which to be born and a place in which to die. But both of these it denied him who is the master of life and death. For birth, he was given a cave under the floor of the world. For death, he was given the bed of the cross, for a pillow, a crown of thorns. And lest hands and feet should slip out, they tucked them in with nails. And thus the glory of his birth was hidden in the least of the cities of Israel, and the ignominy of his death in the greatest of them all. Born in a stranger's cave, buried in a stranger's grave, Christ declares to the world that human birth and human death were equally foreign to him. But to whom can earthly birth and earthly death be strange, except to God? Pray for us, O Holy Mother of God, that we may be made worthy of the promises of Christ. O sweet Jesus, now I understand, as thou art placed in the sepulchre, that the law of life is the law of death, that nothing is born but that something dies, and nothing dies but that something lives. Thy life has taught me that unless there is a cross, there will never be an empty tomb. Unless there is a crown of thorns, there will never be a halo of light. And unless there is a scourged body, there will never be a glorified body. Having the joy of thy resurrection set before me, give me strength to endure the cross and share in the fellowship of thy sufferings until that other resurrection day, when in the heavenly Jerusalem tears shall be wiped away, and thy love, which is God, shall reign forever and ever. Amen. Our Father, who art in heaven, hallowed be thy name. Thy kingdom come, thy will be done, on earth as it is in heaven. Give us this day our daily bread, and forgive us our trespasses, as we forgive those who trespass against us. And lead us not into temptation, but deliver us from evil. Amen. Hail Mary, full of grace, the Lord is with thee. Blessed art thou amongst women, and blessed is the fruit of thy womb, Jesus. Holy Mary, Mother of God, pray for us sinners, now and at the hour of our death. Amen. Glory be to the Father, to the Son, and to the Holy Ghost, as it was in the beginning, is now, and ever shall be, world without end.

Voice of the Saints. Where there is no obedience, there is no virtue. Where there is no virtue, there is no good. Where there is no good, there is no love. Where there is no love, there is no God. And where there is no God, there is no heaven. Padre Pio.

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1: In the name of the Father, and of the Son, and of the Holy Ghost, amen. Reverend Father, and dear faithful, today's gospel, as you know, is taken from the Sermon on the Mount and follows, in fact, closely upon the Beatitudes our Lord communicated. Here we see that our Lord is taking it upon himself to perfect the old law which in time past he had given to Moses and to the ancients. Most specifically, in this passage today, we see him inviting us to a more perfect observance of the fifth commandment. Not only does he command us to avoid physically harming our neighbor, but he requires us to avoid harming them in speech. As we all know, I believe, this is a very difficult task. In fact, St. James will write that if any man offend not in word, the same is a perfect man. In fact, we can even go so far as to say that our manner of conversation is often a profound indication of the measure of our union with our Lord Jesus Christ. The way we deal with people for whom our Lord has laid down his life in our conversations to them or about them often reveals our attitude towards him. As St. John says in his epistle, how can we say that we love God whom we see not, if we love not our neighbor whom we see? So clearly, on the one hand, we wish to strive to avoid sins of the tongue that are contrary to the Spirit of God and which damage our neighbor and often the peace in society. As I think we're all aware, there are many ways that we can fail against charity and speech. Firstly, and what our Lord makes more evident in today's gospel passage, is that raillery or insulting or mocking speech that we can oftentimes do either in someone's presence or even behind their back. It's a kind of language that tends to cause enmity amongst people and can provoke anger. But there are other ways, of course. We have the sin of calumny, where we can spread lies, or even potentially rumors, things which either we know to be false about somebody, or which we do not know to be false, but do not take the time to verify, and as a consequence, show that we're willing to spread what we may be in fact false. And obviously this is something that we can fall into very easily, especially when we're too hasty to make a decision about something. And we have, of course, the sister of this sin, which is detraction. Here we're dealing with something which may be true, and yet we are too free in speaking about it, either discussing it with somebody who has no right to know it, or without sufficient cause. And in either case, of course, there can be a grave damage, since it can harm one's reputation, which obviously, as we all are aware, can take a great deal of time to build, and unfortunately can be lost in an instant. And even here, if we make an effort to try to repair what damage we may have done, it's a very slow process. Moreover, of course, we turn our attention from those, we can look at, say, what Father Kalal mentioned in his sermon last week, that tendency to yield to a spirit of criticism, being too quick to fixate on, let's say, faults, even if they are public, and to allow that to, as it were, define a person in our eyes. This is very different, of course, than, let's say, having a constructive discussion on how to address a bad situation or on possibilities to help someone who may have made a mistake or who may be struggling. Rather, it's simply a sterile complaining, which serves really nothing more than to provoke a bad attitude and to undermine trust in others or in authority, as the case may be. In all of these sins, of course, we tend to destroy that harmony and that trust that is necessary for any kind of community, whether it be a family, whether it be a parish, to survive. And of course, this is why it's so critical that we make every effort to fight them, to maybe look at our own way of approaching things and to see if perhaps we have been too prompt to fall into one or the other of these faults. But at the same time, we can't leave it there. Our Lord is not merely asking that we avoid evil. As St. Peter writes, he who would love life, he who would love our Lord, and see good days, let him refrain his tongue from evil, and his lips that they speak no deceit. Let him turn away from evil and do good. Let him seek after peace and pursue it. Indeed, our Lord wants us to be perfect, as his Father in heaven is perfect. And this is all the more necessary in our days, when we are so frequently assaulted by the might of a godless world, which wills to pressure us to abandon him. And so we ought to seek to nourish peace, particularly with those who share that character of a baptized soul, our fellow sons of God, and with whom we are meant to share the joys of heaven. And here, in the first place, I think it's wise to keep in mind a general principle that oftentimes, when it comes to speech, less is more. St. James will write again in his epistle, let every man be swift to hear, but slow to speak, and slow to anger. For the anger of man works not the justice of God. I can think of St. Joseph. We're all very familiar, of course, with the fact that he was initially ignorant of the origin of the pregnancy of his wife before, in time, having that revealed to him from heaven. But that familiarity can somewhat obscure the profound and acutely painful human situation that was there, and how easy it would have been for him to rush to judgment and to communicate that judgment to others, whether of his family, the fellow members of his town, what have you. And what strength of soul it must have taken for him to refrain. Again, less is more. It's part of the danger of being online, of course, because it prompts us to say things very quickly, to publish it at the click of a button. And it oftentimes causes us to react too quickly. There again, if we go to St. Joseph, ask him to help us to wait. Oftentimes, more details will unfold, and it'll help us to have a more balanced appreciation of the situation. We can also take from him that what led him and helped him to refrain from that, which is his will to see good in Our Lady, in Mary, this young woman whom he knew. He was ready to see the good, and that caused him to hesitate when faced with this admittedly mysterious situation. So we too ought to make a point of striving to see good in those with whom we have to deal. because ultimately we will see what we look for. And part of the reason that, let's say, such negative conversations are so prevalent is because, given our fallen human nature, it's very easy for us to slide into looking for what is evil in our neighbor, and of course, then to speak about it. And the more that we, let's say, strive to see the good, and the more we uncover it, the more we can then use that as the basis of our conversations, whether with somebody, to highlight the fact that we see the good, acknowledge their qualities which they have received from God, or in our discussions with third parties, to make an effort to highlight those good things about another. And in this manner, to really create that climate of trust. And even in a case where somebody has committed a fault objectively, and moreover, there is a legitimate cause to discuss it, say if we have care of a soul, and this, we have to, in some way or another, either correct them or discuss something that may affect them, we should be motivated to do so in a spirit of great gentleness, both because, as St. Paul will write, we have to be aware of ourselves, that we too can fall, and never presume that we are truly better and in a position of strength, as it were. But also, so as to imitate our Lord, who sought not to extinguish the flaming wax or flax, to be very gentle with somebody who may be making efforts but weak, trying to help them as best as we are able. And along those lines, we ought to strive to encourage souls, to be quick not to find fault and to, let's say, tear down, but rather to work to build up, to acknowledge the efforts of a person, whether they are successful or not. And that's all the more critical, say, when we're dealing with children, to help them to understand that even if they've lost a battle, it's not the war. And in fact, they can make progress if they persevere. And in this way, to nourish their hope. We can also strive to nourish a spirit of gratitude in our conversations with others, to be quick to acknowledge what we have received from them. Again, if we are making the effort to see the good, then oftentimes we'll be maybe even surprised to become aware of how much we receive from those around us. And the more that we are grateful, both in speech and even, in, I would add, in deed, the more we create that climate of a willingness to help one another. So all things taken together, in a sense, we can summarize by a willingness to do good by being respectful and courteous with one another. Doing everything in our power to treat one another as our Lord does. And if we read the Gospels, we read the accounts of these great men who witnessed him, what is always striking is how courteous our Lord is. And that's true even when it's with his enemies, how polite and respectful, even when he has cause to manifest a just anger. As to do good, to seek peace, is precisely what we will want to do to love life. And again, my dear faithful, we need each other's support. We all know how hard it is to live the faith and how much pressure we face daily to betray our Lord. And we don't need, therefore, to make it harder for each other by abusive or discourteous speech, the more we can nourish peace with our family members, whether by blood or by faith here in the parish, through this charitable speech, the more our Lord's words will prove true for us, that he tells us in his Beatitudes, "Blessed are the peacemakers, for they shall be called the children of God." In the name of the Father, and of the Son, and of the Holy Ghost.
2: A short meditation from the wisdom of the saints. The better friends you are, the straighter you can talk. But while you're only on nodding terms, be slow to scold.
3: For our meditation on this Good Friday, of what His Majesty, our Lord and Savior Jesus Christ, accomplished for us, let us consider, with a little help from the 17th century Cardinal Pierre Bérulle, how his love, that is the love of Christ, is able to keep separate what ought to be united, and see how that affects us in separating in our lives what ought not be united. Now, Cardinal Bérulle, he says this, "O love whose nature and effects in Jesus are so unusual. For the nature of love itself is to unite, and the nature of divine love is to lift up to heaven. On the contrary, the nature of love in Jesus is to divide and draw Jesus to earth. O love that divides and no longer unites, what a separation you cause between such worthy and powerful subjects. This is the remarkable difference between love of God and love in Jesus. For love in God unifies, but love in Jesus separates." Thank you, Cardinal Bérulle. So, in Christ Himself,

Our Lord indicates the difficulty of this separation by his saying at the Last Supper, "Now glorify thou me, O Father, with thyself, with the glory which I had with thee before the world was." I want to come home. I want to be reunited. I want the glory I had. That's what he's saying. Only love could make something so difficult possible. Keep these two separate, which ought to be completely and utterly united. Did he not indicate the difficulty in saying, "I have a baptism wherewith I am to be baptized, and how am I straitened until it be accomplished?" Number two, we know that His Majesty took our human nature from the Blessed Virgin Mary, being formed in her immaculate womb by the power of the Holy Ghost. We know that God made mankind such that each of us has his own personality, which is in itself the normal term and substantial fulfillment of that nature, our personality is. Yet the love of Christ prevented this from happening in his own case, because he is only one person. He's only one person. That is a divine person. The second person of the Holy Trinity, the Son of God. His Majesty has a human nature, but no human personality. Only a divine personality. Only love could make something so difficult possible. Third of all, while on this earth, our Lord had the beatific vision at every single moment of his life, commonly held by the doctors and theologians down through time. But amazingly, his love kept this vision locked up in the rational part of his soul, lest it spill over and prevent him from suffering and dying for us. Think about it. The proper place for anything bonded to the divinity of the second person of the Trinity, which the human nature of Christ was, the proper place is the glory of heaven. But love in Christ prevented His Majesty from taking this place, His rightful and natural place. Only love could do such a thing. Fourth, any part of the soul that is glorified with the beatific vision ought to affect the whole soul and spill over into the body and glorify it too. We saw a hint of that in the Transfiguration on Mount Tabor. But the peculiar and powerful love of Christ separates this divinized soul from the divinizing the other parts, the lower parts of our human nature that He united to Himself. Now consider then that each part of Christ, body and soul, was always united to the divine person, even in death. When they took down His Majesty's dead body from the cross, it was still united to the Son of God. Now, when his soul, separated from his body in death, descended into limbo, so the soul is in limbo, the body is in the tomb. It was nevertheless still united, both parts, to the Son of God. And yet, the lower reaches of the soul and the body were kept from the glory that would be naturally communicated through this union. What is more, as everyone knows instinctively, self-preservation is one of the deepest instincts in man. Thus, the body and soul hate to be separated. We know it's not right. We feel it when death arrives. We know it when someone's dying. This shouldn't be. The instinct of self-preservation in us does everything possible to keep body and soul together. Only sin breaks them apart because of original sin. That's a punishment. In Christ, our human nature was perfect in every way. There was no original sin. To divide these two, body and soul, through death in Christ was astonishing indeed. Nay, miraculous, says St. Thomas. No wonder our Lord cried out when he died with a loud voice. So painful was the separation, so unusual, so unnatural, so impossible. Only

0: the most powerful love of Christ could make such a division possible? A few more examples. These, I think, you will understand. Imagine how difficult it would be for us to have 12 legions of angels ready to fight our cause, and we ignore them. Only a powerful love could do that. To have the power to paralyze any opponent or knock him down effortlessly, as His Majesty did in the garden, and keep the power separate and unused. To have the ability to pass through your enemies and disappear without a trace and not use it. Only the love of Christ could do such a thing. And finally, at the resurrection, the entire soul and body of His Majesty were glorified and divinized, with once again the proper place for such glory being heaven. Being completely light-filled, it must rise to its natural place. Yet love for His mystical body, the church, love for His blessed mother, love for His apostles and disciples kept Him from His rightful place of glory at the right hand of the Father an additional 40 days. And then, like the cutting of the cords that keep a balloon from rising, He let the love of God draw Him to His rightful place in heaven. Don't you see? Love in Christ is powerful to keep separate what ought to be together. But again, just as this love can keep separate what ought to be united, so too can it separate in us what ought not be united. That is, separate from us anything that would get in the way of our path to heaven. Sometimes I think maybe we despair and think it's just too hard. Not for the love of Christ. No matter what it is, no matter how deeply ingrained something is, it can be overcome with the love of Christ. For our Lord said, "Do not think that I came to send peace upon earth. I came not to send peace, but the sword. For I came to set a man at variance against his father and the daughter against her mother, and the daughter-in-law against her mother-in-law. And as man's enemies shall be they of his own household. He that loveth father or mother more than me is not worthy of me. And he that loveth son or daughter more than me is not worthy of me. And he that taketh not up his cross and followeth me is not worthy of me. He that findeth his life shall lose it, and he that shall lose his life for me shall find it." In other words, he who will let me separate in him what should not be united will then be united to me in heaven. In the opposite case, shame shall fall upon anyone who tries to unite what should be kept separate. As so many try to do now, it's one of the banes of our time. The baptizing of the various secular elements of the culture around us. When I say baptizing, trying to give them the okay, you know. We've been baptizing its music, its clothing, its literature, its politics, its attitudes, and its disrespect for tradition and authority. Trying to make it work inside the church. St. Paul says, "Such ones are lovers of pleasure more than of God, having an appearance indeed of godliness, but denying the power thereof." This effort of baptizing the secular is what leads so many to say, "Lord, Lord," with the lips, while producing rotten fruit, while producing only false prophets and pseudo-heroes, of which we have more than our share at this time. Now, how can we avoid this ourselves? Ask His Majesty to help you love Him. That's the answer. Lord, help me love thee more today. Hail Mary, full of grace. God will help us if we ask. St. Paul says, whether we eat or drink, or whatever we do, we are to do all things in the name of our Lord Jesus Christ. So make Christ the reason for all you do when you get out of bed in the morning. We've said this before. Make Christ the reason. Begin your day with him. Make all you do for him. Say then upon rising, striving to make this the first conscious thought out of our minds, for the greater honor and glory of God and the salvation of souls, all for Jesus, with a smile. And jump out of bed, no matter how tired you are. His love urges us on. It separates us from the laziness of our bodies. Now, if we keep this up, this desire to separate what ought not be united, his love will surely begin to cut away all that is not of him. Various elements, the majority of elements of electronic media, TV, movies, immodest clothing as well, immodest viewing of any kind, bad books, modern music, impurity of the body, cunning guile, sarcasm, selfishness, and gossiping, and so on. Ask for this love of Christ to replace any love that is dominating your soul and body in this life. Thus, St. Augustine prayed, help me love in you what I was loving in, fill in the blank. I will let Cardinal Beruel close our meditation. O Jesus, may this love that is in you be in us. May this love that acts in you act in us. May this love that triumphs over you triumph over us. May this love that creates separation and division in you divide and separate in us. May it separate us from sin, the earth, and ourselves, so that we may live for you alone. May this love absorb us in you and draw us to you and fill us.
1: Concerning cell phones, I want to discourage you and tell you you shouldn't bring your cell phone into the church to read like a missile. You don't want to be using that as your missile. Why is that? Well, first of all, it's not becoming to the house of God. And you can imagine if the priest and I were using an iPad at the altar instead of the missile, that's really off-putting and not very respectful. We would drag the electronic world right into the sanctuary and right to the altar for sacrifice. And yet you're in the sacrifice, you're in the sanctuary of God, and you're attending Mass. So I discourage you from using your cell phone and may become a little more serious on my prohibition on that. But right now I want you to take the initiative to use your missal. The missal is the book given to us by the church to follow the Mass, to learn the prayers, to receive the graces that come through this particular day. It would be better to pray your rosary than to read your electronic phone. And another reason, dear faithful, is the example we give to our children and to all of those who come to church. We're often telling them, we often know, we read, we study how these things impose themselves into our families, into our schools. And can you imagine that? If at home it's a cell phone, at school it's the iPad, and at church it's again the cell phone, we're never free of it. It follows us everywhere. It's as though that's our new way of looking through life. And it's really condemning of the mind. And plus, think of the distractions that come through it. Not only might have Father Johnson get mad at you if it rings, but the little text pops up. Oh, I just got to check and see who that is. Oh, a new email came through. Oh. And we're always looking at that screen. We're always going to see the things that notify us. And then we could go into all the other reasons maybe it's not so good, such as, do we want the government and the cell phone companies to always be tracking where we are? Where we sat in the church and what we said? Do we want that always that imposition in our faith and in our life? I don't. So I think we really need to move away from it. And lastly, is just the delight of reading a book over looking at the phone. And I can tell you that's so true to me and reading my breviary. Sometimes I have to use a phone in traveling to the airport or when it's dark outside because I don't have a flashlight. The light is better coming right from the text, right? But when I go back to my breviary, just like reading the Bible, it's different. It's a different sensation, a different delight. There's a certain grace given by God by reading the official text of the church, which is the Missal. So I ask you to take these things into consideration and get away from those electronics following you into church and buy and use the missals. You know how often we find missals hanging around the church that nobody claims? That's a whole stack of them in the main office. And so I let them sit there for a little bit. Then I have a special sale at half price for those who may need a missal. But how can we buy our missal and not use it, or not buy a missal and figure that we're going to attend the Mass properly? We should not be twiddling our thumbs or picking our fingers at Mass. We should be following the Mass and not through the phone.
2: In the name of the Father, and of the Son, and of the Holy Ghost. Amen. My dear faithful, we have contemplated in our study of the sacrament of Holy Eucharist the nature, the matter, the form of the sacrament. We have seen the three great miracles, these three incomprehensible facts that occur in the moment of the consecration, and we studied them deeply during the last weeks. Remember them, the real presence of our Lord with his true divinity and with his true humanity, true God, true man, present in the Holy Eucharist, not as a symbol, but with his real presence. Secondly, the transubstantiation, difficult word, but the most appropriate to signify the second great miracle which occurs in the moment of the consecration. The substance of bread and the substance of wine, that is to say, what makes of it bread and wine, disappears to give place to the substance of God himself. No longer bread nor wine, God himself. And third great miracle, which is a consequence of the other two, the one in which we do not think enough, the fact that the accidents, that is to say, the externals of bread and wine, as the taste, the color, the shape, the weight, etc., are holding without subject, without substance. A most incredible thing. No substance, but the accidents. Just the externals without what puts them together. Now they are just holding, so to speak, in the air by miracle, since the substance is no longer bread and wine, but our Lord himself. We enter today following the pattern, the logical pattern that gives the Catechism of the Council of Trent in the study of the effects of the sacrament of Holy Eucharist. And in order to understand a little bit these effects, the Catechism gives us a beautiful metaphor which has been taken by painters that have wanted to honor the Blessed Eucharist by this symbol of a fountain. You have seen some beautiful fountains that have a central part where all the water is coming from. And after all the little channels that conduce the water outside. Now, if you compare all the sacraments, the Holy Eucharist is as this fountain, this source of the graces of all the other sacraments that are like the channels that come from the sacrament of Holy Eucharist. The Holy Eucharist is truly and necessarily called the source of all graces, the fountain of all graces, because it contains not just a special grace, like it can be in baptism, the grace which removes original sin, or the special grace of the holy orders, which is a sacrament also, to create the minister of the other sacraments, or like the sacrament of matrimony, which gives a special grace to keep together the unity, the indissolubility of the marriage, to help each other, to take care of the family. No, the holy sacrament of Eucharist is the source of all the other graces, because it is not just a special grace given by it, but the author of grace himself, God himself, present in the Holy Eucharist, being the Holy Eucharist. And when you are really thirsty and you can choose between the freshness of the center of the fountain with all this fresh water coming out of it, or the little channels that conduce water, you just go really to the center, to fill yourselves with the satisfaction of this fresh water that you need when you are thirsty. Now, the same, the Holy Eucharist contains all the other graces, all the other graces, a source of them that it is. It is easy, therefore, to understand that in the sacrament of Holy Eucharist we receive the most important gifts that God can make to us, the most ample gifts of divine grace that are bestowed in this sacrament. Consider also the nature of bread and wine, which are the symbols of this sacrament. What bread and wine are to the body, the Holy Eucharist is to the soul. The health, the delight, the happiness, the comfort of the soul, but in a higher, in a better way. When you eat or when you drink, the element becomes part of yourself. It is changed into your substance. The bread becomes part of you. It is decomposed, and just by all this mechanism that take place in our body, that becomes part of us. And when we eat too much, well, it is not a piece of bread or a piece of cheese or a piece of chicken that grows in your side or in your stomach, but it is yourself. The food becomes part of you. Now, in the Holy Eucharist, it is different. The Holy Eucharist does not become part of us. God does not become us. We become part of God. We unite ourselves. We are turned, so to speak, into the nature of God himself. And we can apply to this the words of Saint Augustine when he says, "Grow, and thou shalt eat me, nor shalt thou change me into thee as thy bodily food, but thou shalt be changed into me," says our Lord. Thou shalt be changed into me. We are, so to speak, divinized. We become divine in receiving the sacrament of Holy Eucharist. Second effect, the Holy Eucharist gives grace. It gives grace. "He that eateth my flesh and drinketh my blood abideth in me, and I in him." Therefore, those who receive the Holy Eucharist with the proper dispositions, piously and fervently, beyond all doubt, they receive the Son of God into their souls, and they become members of his mystical body. We are grafted to the mystical body of our Lord. "He that eateth me, the same also shall live by me. The bread which I will give is my flesh for the life of the world." Saint Cyril, explaining these passages of the Holy Scripture, says, "The word of God uniting himself to his own flesh, imparted to it a vivifying power. It became him, therefore, to unite himself to our bodies in a wonderful manner through his sacred flesh and precious blood, which we receive in the bread and the wine consecrated by his vivifying benediction. Yes, we receive the source of grace and we receive grace also. But I need to remind you that the fact that Holy Eucharist gives grace to your soul does not mean that you can receive Holy Eucharist without having the state of grace, thinking, well, I am going to have it just in receiving Holy Eucharist. Certainly not. You cannot give food to a dead person. Person is dead, you're going to stuff the person with food, it will not make any good. Give food to a living person, and the person will become strong, healthy, and will take all the delight, all the fruit on this food. But if you stuff with food a dead body, it will just corrupt, and the stain will be still worse. The corruption will be still worse. Instead of helping to give life to the body that is already dead, you are going to make of it a source of corruption more revolting than the one that the body by itself. The same happens to our soul. If our soul is dead by mortal sin, the fact of receiving Holy Communion is not going to help. On the opposite, in receiving Holy Communion, being in a state of mortal sin, in committing this horrible sacrilege of a sacrilegious communion, what we do is really to eat our damnation. We become more corrupted than we were before. Whereas a soul who is in a state of grace, even if the soul has some venial sins or some attachment to sin, that is not mortal sin, that does not kill the soul, the reception of Holy Eucharist is going to vivify and to make that sick soul healthy. That's why this sacrament has been instituted under the forms of bread and wine. It is to signify that the sacrament is not to recall the soul to life, but to preserve the life of the soul, which is a very different thing. That's why St. Paul says in the Epistle of the Corinthians that those who presume to approach the Holy Eucharist without having sanctifying grace in their soul, they eat and drink judgment to themselves. Of course, because the Holy Eucharist is the end of all sacraments, the symbol of unity and brotherhood in the Church. And outside of it, you cannot obtain any grace. But for that, you need to have your soul prepared to unite yourself with God. How are you going to receive the sacrament of love when you are at the same time in enmity with God? Some people do not seem to understand that, because they have not understood the nature of sin. What sin does to our soul. I'm mortal sin, but I look the same. I look at myself in the mirror. Nothing is wrong. I mean, I just look the same. I smile the same. I think the same. But in a natural level, yes. But supernaturally, you are dead, my friend. And whatever you do in state of mortal sin is of no good to you. You can come to Mass. You can give alms. You can make penance, you can say prayers. If you are in a state of mortal sin, it's nothing, absolutely nothing. Because it will not be God through you, but just yourself working or doing something or praying. What's the use of it? Or some people can say, well, Father, but the sin that I made, well, it doesn't hurt God, it doesn't hurt anyone, it's just my problem, it's my business with myself. This is another misunderstanding, which comes usually from a liberal mind, from an idealistic mind. kind of people that do not understand what obedience means. When God tells you, you jump, you jump. And if God tells you, you sit, you sit. If God tells you, thou shalt not steal, well, thou shalt not steal, my friend. And when the law of God forbids you to have a bad thought, you say, well, why? It is my mind. I don't make anything wrong to anyone. Yes, you do, because your mind is not yours. It has been given to you by God. A sin of impurity. Well, I don't make any problem to anyone. Why am I going to lose the grace of God? Why is God upset with me if I do that? Because your body has been given to you as an instrument of your soul to glorify God and to serve Him, and not your own pleasures and passions. It is a misunderstanding of our relationship with God. You cannot love God without obeying Him, as you cannot love your parents without obeying them, as you cannot love your superiors if you do not obey them. Obedience and love go always together. That's good for husbands and wives to consider also. There is not true love if there is not obedience. The grace of Holy Eucharist, continues the Catechism, invigorates and delights. Of course, the body is not also supported by increased by food. And the taste of a good food, of a good lunch, gives you some relaxation, some healthy and licit pleasure. So also the soul is not only sustained, but invigorated. It grows, it gets healthier and stronger by receiving the food, the spiritual food of the Holy Eucharist, and gives also to the soul a delight for heavenly things. The Holy Eucharist also remits venial sins. Let me explain that. You know that venial sins are not necessary matter of confession. And if you have venial sins in your soul, you can go to communion. You can receive our Lord, because you are not in enmity with Him, even though your soul is sick and sometimes seriously sick, sometimes in agony, close to mortal sin. And you know that venial sins are removed by receiving a sacramental, for example. Well, the imposition of ashes is a sacramental, and if you have the proper dispositions in receiving it, venial sins are removed from your soul. The act of contrition removes venial sins from your soul. That's why the priest, immediately before communion, or receives the act of contrition that is said in the name of all the people by the acolyte, the confiteor, moment in which you must make an act of contrition also. And the priest will give you the absolution and the remission of your sins, the venial sins, of course. The use of holy water or of a sacramental will help you also to remove venial sins from your soul. But the reception of Holy Eucharist is the best way to do it. What the soul loses in fighting with temptations, in the fire of passions, in slight offenses to God, all this the Holy Eucharist cancels, repairs it. In the same way that good food will gradually restore health and to repair, well, the loss of energy of every day. When you play a basketball game, you are hungry after that. You are able to eat anything. Why? Because you have lost energy. You have used energy. Probably have wasted it too, but you have used energy. Now you need to recover that energy. You'll do it with food. And the same happens to our soul. Our soul loses its energy. It needs to be recovered. Now that's Holy Eucharist. St. Ambrose calls the Holy Eucharist the daily bread. which is taken as a remedy for daily infirmity. Holy Eucharist is also the way of getting strong against temptations. There is no better way to receive this strength, these weapons that are going to be used in the moment of temptation, than to receive Holy Eucharist. That's why we call it the heavenly medicine, because it prepares our soul against the infection of the deadly disease of sin. And this strength that is given by Holy Eucharist is so important that in the first times of the church, when there were these terrible persecutions against the Christians, it was an use in the church to do anything and to put even young acolytes, as it was the case of Saint Tarsicius, in serious danger in order to bring the Holy Eucharist to those who were going to be tortured and maybe killed, in order to bring them with the Eucharistic Lord the strength that they need to suffer for Him. That's why the Church wants us also, under pain of sin, unless it is impossible, to receive Holy Eucharist in danger of death. Because in the last moment, we need to be strong to fight against the devil, who is going to do anything to stop us from going to heaven. Holy Eucharist gives you strength in a very special manner to restrain the flesh, the sins against the sixth commandment and the ninth commandment that are so frequent, unfortunately, in this corrupted world in which we are living. The reception of Holy Eucharist purifies and gives strength to your souls in order to resist this kind of temptations. The fire of charity, the fire of the love of God, which puts aside the fire of concupiscence. And finally, the Holy Eucharist helps you to attain eternal life. The more you receive Holy Communion, the more you get united to God, the more difficult it is to sin, the easier it is to get out from deliberate sin. In fact, when St. Pius X gave his decree, which was an echo of the Council of Trent already, for the frequent communion, he says in the decree, let me find that, the practice of frequent and daily communion gives more merit to the soul. It is more expedient that those who communicate frequently or daily should be free from venial sins. Nevertheless, it is sufficient that they be free from mortal sin. And if they have the sincere purpose of not sinning again, it is impossible that daily communicants would not gradually emancipate themselves from even venial sins. That is to say that the more you receive Holy Communion, the more difficult it becomes for you to commit even venial sins, like a divine magnet that takes you to God. And the closer you are of the magnet, the more difficult it will be to get out of its influence. In receiving also this sacrament, men enjoy peace and tranquility of conscience. And in the hour of death, the reception of Holy Eucharist will invigorate, will strengthen our soul to help us to go to our final destiny, the glory in heaven. Now, my friends, once again, as we have been repeating during these last Sundays, increase in your hearts The love for the Holy Eucharist, God Himself is there. Prepare you well when you go to receive our Lord in the communion rail, acts of faith, of hope, of charity, of love, of contrition. Receive Him with the proper dispositions in your soul and in your body. Spend a few seconds in silence, just in the presence of God that is in your soul in that moment. Stay after Mass 1, 2, 3 minutes to make a short thanksgiving, to thank God for this magnificent gift. And show always respect for the Blessed Sacrament when you enter in the church, in your genuflections, well made, looking at the tabernacle, the double genuflections when the Blessed Sacrament is exposed, coming to visit our Lord, and if you cannot, at least spiritually every day, from your home, from your car, come with your mind to the feet of our Lord in the tabernacle, and always try to receive Holy Communion with the utmost purity of soul, avoiding always the most terrible sin of a sacrilegious communion, which will bring corruption to your soul. Ask the Blessed Virgin Mary once again to give you the dispositions that she had when she received our Lord every day from the holy hands of Saint John. And may she help you never, never, never in your life to make a sacrilegious communion. And ask Saint Joseph, in whose month we are, to give you the grace of a holy death, and especially with the strength of the Holy Viaticum, the last communion, just before your agony, before going to see God for your judgment and hopefully for your joy in heaven. In the name of the Father, and of the Son, and of the Holy Ghost.
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0: The Holy Rosary.
1: In the name of the Father, and of the Son, and of the Holy Ghost. Amen. I believe in God, the Father Almighty, creator of heaven and earth, and in Jesus Christ, his only Son, our Lord, who was conceived by the Holy Ghost, born of the Virgin Mary, suffered under Pontius Pilate, was crucified, died, and was buried. He descended into hell. The third day he arose again from the dead. He ascended into heaven, sitteth at the right hand of God, the Father Almighty. From thence he shall come to judge the living and the dead. Our Father, who art in heaven, hallowed be thy name. Thy kingdom come, thy will be done on earth as it is in heaven. Hail Mary, full of grace, the Lord is with thee. Blessed art thou amongst women, and blessed is the fruit of thy womb, Jesus. Hail Mary, full of grace, the Lord is with thee. Blessed art thou amongst women, and blessed is the fruit of thy womb, Jesus. Hail Mary, full of grace, the Lord is with thee. Blessed art thou amongst women, and blessed is the fruit of thy womb, Jesus.

meditate today the joyful mysteries of the Holy Rosary. The first joyful mystery is the Annunciation. Our Father who art in heaven, hallowed be thy name. Thy kingdom come, thy will be done on earth as it is in heaven. Hail Mary, full of grace, the Lord is with thee. Blessed art thou amongst women, and blessed is the fruit of thy womb, Jesus. Hail Mary, full of grace, the Lord is with thee. Blessed art thou amongst women, and blessed is the fruit of thy womb, Jesus. Hail Mary, full of grace, the Lord is with thee. Blessed art thou amongst women, and blessed is the fruit of thy womb, Jesus. Hail Mary, full of grace, the Lord is with thee. Blessed art thou amongst women, and blessed is the fruit of thy womb, Jesus. Hail Mary, full of grace, the Lord is with thee. Blessed art thou amongst women, and blessed is the fruit of thy womb, Jesus. Hail Mary, full of grace, the Lord is with thee. Blessed art thou amongst women, and blessed is the fruit of thy womb, Jesus. Hail Mary, full of grace, the Lord is with thee. Blessed art thou amongst women, and blessed is the fruit of thy womb, Jesus. Hail Mary, full of grace, the Lord is with thee. Blessed art thou amongst women, and blessed is the fruit of thy womb, Jesus. Hail Mary, full of grace, the Lord is with thee. Blessed art thou amongst women, and blessed is the fruit of thy womb, Jesus. Hail Mary, full of grace, the Lord is with thee. Blessed art thou amongst women, and blessed is the fruit of thy womb, Jesus.

Jesus. The second joyful mystery is the visitation of Our Lady to her cousin Saint Elizabeth. Our Father who art in heaven, hallowed be thy name, thy kingdom come, thy will be done on earth as it is in heaven. Hail Mary, full of grace, the Lord is with thee. Blessed art thou amongst women, and blessed is the fruit of thy womb, Jesus. Hail Mary, full of grace, the Lord is with thee. Blessed art thou amongst women, and blessed is the fruit of thy womb, Jesus. Hail Mary, full of grace, the Lord is with thee. Blessed art thou amongst women, and blessed is the fruit of thy womb, Jesus. Mary, full of grace, the Lord is with thee. Blessed art thou amongst women, and blessed is the fruit of thy womb, Jesus. Hail Mary, full of grace, the Lord is with thee. Blessed art thou amongst women, and blessed is the fruit of thy womb, Jesus. Hail Mary, full of grace, the Lord is with thee. Blessed art thou amongst women, and blessed is the fruit of thy womb, Jesus. Mary, full of grace, the Lord is with thee. Blessed art thou amongst women, and blessed is the fruit of thy womb, Jesus. Hail Mary, full of grace, the Lord is with thee. Blessed art thou amongst women, and blessed is the fruit of thy womb, Jesus. Hail Mary, full of grace, the Lord is with thee. Blessed art thou amongst women, and blessed is the fruit of thy womb, Jesus. Hail Mary, full of grace, the Lord is with thee. Blessed art thou amongst women, and blessed is the fruit of thy womb, Jesus.

Jesus. On the third joyful mystery, as the Nativity of our Lord in Bethlehem. Our Father who art in heaven, hallowed be thy name. Thy kingdom come, thy will be done on earth as it is in heaven. Hail Mary, full of grace, the Lord is with thee. Blessed art thou amongst women, and blessed is the fruit of thy womb, Jesus. Hail Mary, full of grace, the Lord is with thee. Blessed art thou amongst women, and blessed is the fruit of thy womb, Jesus. Hail Mary, full of grace, the Lord is with thee. Blessed art thou amongst women, and blessed is the fruit of thy womb, Jesus. Hail Mary, full of grace, the Lord is with thee. Blessed art thou amongst women, and blessed is the fruit of thy womb, Jesus. Mary, full of grace, the Lord is with thee. Blessed art thou amongst women, and blessed is the fruit of thy womb, Jesus. Hail Mary, full of grace, the Lord is with thee. Blessed art thou amongst women, and blessed is the fruit of thy womb, Jesus. Hail Mary, full of grace, the Lord is with thee. Blessed art thou amongst women, and blessed is the fruit of thy womb, Jesus. Mary, full of grace, the Lord is with thee. Blessed art thou amongst women, and blessed is the fruit of thy womb, Jesus. Hail Mary, full of grace, the Lord is with thee. Blessed art thou amongst women, and blessed is the fruit of thy womb, Jesus. Hail Mary, full of grace, the Lord is with thee. Blessed art thou amongst women, and blessed is the fruit of thy womb, Jesus.

my Jesus. And the fourth joyful mystery, the presentation of the infant Jesus in the temple and the purification of Our Lady. Our Father who art in heaven, hallowed be thy name. Thy kingdom come, thy will be done on earth as it is in heaven. Hail Mary, full of grace, the Lord is with thee. Blessed art thou amongst women, and blessed is the fruit of thy womb, Jesus. Hail Mary, full of grace, the Lord is with thee. Blessed art thou amongst women, and blessed is the fruit of thy womb, Jesus. Hail Mary, full of grace, the Lord is with thee. Blessed art thou amongst women, and blessed is the fruit of thy womb, Jesus. Hail Mary, full of grace, the Lord is with thee. Blessed art thou amongst women, and blessed is the fruit of thy womb, Jesus. Hail Mary, full of grace, the Lord is with thee. Blessed art thou amongst women, and blessed is the fruit of thy womb, Jesus. Hail Mary, full of grace, the Lord is with thee. Blessed art thou amongst women, and blessed is the fruit of thy womb, Jesus. Hail Mary, full of grace, the Lord is with thee. Blessed art thou amongst women, and blessed is the fruit of thy womb, Jesus. Hail Mary, full of grace, the Lord is with thee. Blessed art thou amongst women, and blessed is the fruit of thy womb, Jesus. Hail Mary, full of grace, the Lord is with thee. Blessed art thou amongst women, and blessed is the fruit of thy womb, Jesus. Hail Mary, full of grace, the Lord is with thee. Blessed art thou amongst women, and blessed is the fruit of thy womb, Jesus.

O my Jesus, the last joyful mystery, the finding of Jesus in the temple. Our Father who art in heaven, hallowed be thy name. Thy kingdom come, thy will be done on earth as it is in heaven. Hail Mary, full of grace, the Lord is with thee. Blessed art thou among women, and blessed is the fruit of thy womb, Jesus. Hail Mary, full of grace, the Lord is with thee. Blessed art thou among women, and blessed is the fruit of thy womb, Jesus. Hail Mary, full of grace, the Lord is with thee. Blessed art thou among women, and blessed is the fruit of thy womb, Jesus. Hail Mary, full of grace, the Lord is with thee. Blessed art thou among women, and blessed is the fruit of thy womb, Jesus. Hail Mary, full of grace, the Lord is with thee. Blessed art thou among women, and blessed is the fruit of thy womb, Jesus. Hail Mary, full of grace, the Lord is with thee. Blessed art thou among women, and blessed is the fruit of thy womb, Jesus. Hail Mary, full of grace, the Lord is with thee. Blessed art thou among women, and blessed is the fruit of thy womb, Jesus. Hail Mary, full of grace, the Lord is with thee. Blessed art thou among women, and blessed is the fruit of thy womb, Jesus. Hail Mary, full of grace, the Lord is with thee. Blessed art thou among women, and blessed is the fruit of thy womb, Jesus. Hail Mary, full of grace, the Lord is with thee. Blessed art thou among women, and blessed is the fruit of thy womb, Jesus.

0: Pray for us, O Holy Mother of God. Let us pray. O God, whose only begotten Son, by his life, death, and resurrection, has purchased for us the rewards of eternal life, grant, we beseech thee, that meditating upon these mysteries in the most holy rosary of the Blessed Virgin Mary, we may imitate what they contain and obtain what they promise, through the same Christ our Lord. Amen. In the name of the Father, and of the Son, and of
1: the divine praises and reparation for the sins of blasphemy. Blessed be God.
2: Blessed be his holy name.
1: Blessed be Jesus Christ, true God and true man.
2: Blessed be the name of Jesus.
1: Blessed be the name of Jesus.
2: Blessed be
1: his most sacred heart.

0: In the name of Mary, Virgin and Mother.
1: Blessed be
0: St.
1: Joseph, her most chaste spouse.
0: Blessed be St. Joseph, her most chaste spouse.
1: Blessed be God in his angels and in his saints.
0: Blessed be God in his angels and in his saints.
2: Holy Son, our Lord, who was conceived by the Holy Ghost, born of the Virgin Mary, suffered under Pontius Pilate, was crucified, died, and was buried. He descended into hell, and on the third day he rose again from the dead. He ascended into heaven and sits at the right hand of God, the Father Almighty, and from thence he shall come to judge the living and the dead.
3: Amen. The Holy Ghost, all together, the communion of saints, forgiveness of sins, the resurrection of the body, and life and love. Amen.
2: Our Father who art in heaven, hallowed be thy name. Thy kingdom come, thy will be done on earth as it is in heaven.
3: Give us this day our daily bread, and forgive us our trespasses, as we forgive those who trespass against us. And lead us not into temptation, but deliver us from evil. Amen.
2: Hail Mary, full of grace, the Lord is with thee. Blessed art thou amongst women, and blessed is the fruit of thy womb, Jesus.
3: Holy Mary, Mother of God, pray for us sinners, now and at the hour of our death. Amen.
2: Hail Mary, full of grace, the Lord is with thee. Blessed art thou amongst women, and blessed is the fruit of thy womb, Jesus.
3: Holy Mary, Mother of God, pray for us sinners, now and at the hour of our death. Amen.
2: Hail Mary, full of grace, the Lord is with thee. Blessed art thou amongst women, and blessed is the fruit of thy womb, Jesus.
3: Holy Mary, Mother of God, pray for us sinners, now and at the hour of our death. Amen.

0: The five sorrowful mysteries. The first is the agony in the garden. Our Father who art in heaven, hallowed be thy name. Thy kingdom come, thy will be done on earth as it is in heaven.
1: Give us this day our daily bread, and forgive us our trespasses, as we forgive those who trespass against us. And lead us not into temptation, but deliver us from evil. Amen.
0: Hail Mary, full of grace, the Lord is with thee. Blessed art thou amongst women, and blessed is the fruit of thy womb, Jesus.
1: Holy Mary, Mother of God, pray for us sinners, now and at the hour of our death. Amen.
0: Hail Mary, full of grace, the Lord is with thee. Blessed art thou amongst women, and blessed is the fruit of thy womb, Jesus.
1: Holy Mary, Mother of God, pray for us sinners, now and at the hour of our death. Amen.
0: Hail Mary, full of grace, the Lord is with thee. Blessed art thou amongst women, and blessed is the fruit of thy womb, Jesus.
1: Holy Mary, Mother of God, pray for us sinners, now and at the hour of our death. Amen.
0: Hail Mary, full of grace, the Lord is with thee. Blessed art thou amongst women, and blessed is the fruit of thy womb, Jesus.
1: Holy Mary, Mother of God, pray for us sinners, now and at the hour of our death. Amen.
0: Hail Mary, full of grace, the Lord is with thee. Blessed art thou amongst women, and blessed is the fruit of thy womb, Jesus.
1: Holy Mary, Mother of God, pray for us sinners, now and at the hour of our death. Amen.
0: Hail Mary, full of grace, the Lord is with thee. Blessed art thou amongst women, and blessed is the fruit of thy womb, Jesus.
1: Holy Mary, Mother of God, pray for us sinners, now and at the hour of our death. Amen.
0: Hail Mary, full of grace, the Lord is with thee. Blessed art thou amongst women, and blessed is the fruit of thy womb, Jesus.
1: Holy Mary, Mother of God, pray for us sinners, now and at the hour of our death. Amen.
0: Hail Mary, full of grace, the Lord is with thee. Blessed art thou amongst women, and blessed is the fruit of thy womb, Jesus.
1: Holy Mary, Mother of God, pray for us sinners, now and at the hour of our death. Amen.
0: Hail Mary, full of grace, the Lord is with thee. Blessed art thou amongst women, and blessed is the fruit of thy womb, Jesus.
1: Holy Mary, Mother of God, pray for us sinners, now and at the hour of our death. Amen.
0: Hail Mary, full of grace, the Lord is with thee. Blessed art thou amongst women, and blessed is the fruit of thy womb.

0: Jesus.
1: Forgive us our sins, save us from the fires of hell, and give all souls to heaven, especially those who most need thy mercy.
0: Second sorrowful mystery, the scourging at the pillar. Our Father, who art in heaven, hallowed be thy name. Thy kingdom come, thy will be done on earth as it is in heaven.
1: Give us this day our daily bread, and forgive us our trespasses, as we forgive those who trespass against us. And lead us not into temptation, but deliver us from evil. Amen.
0: Hail Mary, full of grace, the Lord is with thee. Blessed art thou, and blessed is the fruit of thy womb, Jesus.
1: Holy Mary, Mother of God, pray for us sinners, now and at the hour of our death. Amen.

0: grace, the Lord is with thee. Blessed art thou, O woman, and blessed is the fruit of thy womb, Jesus.
1: Holy Mary, Mother of God, pray for us sinners, now and at the hour of our death. Amen.
0: Hail Mary, full of grace, the Lord is with thee. Blessed art thou, O woman, and blessed is the fruit of thy womb, Jesus.
1: Holy Mary, Mother of God, pray for us sinners, now and at the hour of our death. Amen.
0: Hail Mary, full of grace, the Lord is with thee. Blessed art thou, O woman, and blessed is the fruit of thy womb, Jesus.
1: Holy Mary, Mother of God, pray for us sinners, now and at the hour of our death. Amen.
0: Hail Mary, full of grace, the Lord is with thee. Blessed art thou, O woman, and blessed is the fruit of thy womb, Jesus.
1: Holy Mary, Mother of God, pray for us sinners, now and at the hour of our death. Amen.
0: Hail Mary, full of grace, the Lord is with thee. Blessed art thou, O woman, and blessed is the fruit of thy womb, Jesus.
1: Holy Mary, Mother of God, pray for us sinners, now and at the hour of our death. Amen.
0: Hail Mary, full of grace, the Lord is with thee. Blessed art thou, O woman, and blessed is the fruit of thy womb, Jesus.
1: Holy Mary, Mother of God, pray for us sinners, now and at the hour of our death. Amen.
0: Hail Mary, full of grace, the Lord is with thee. Blessed art thou, O woman, and blessed is the fruit of thy womb, Jesus.
1: Holy Mary, Mother of God, pray for us sinners, now and at the hour of our death. Amen.
0: Hail Mary, full of grace, the Lord is with thee. Blessed art thou, O woman, and blessed is the fruit of thy womb, Jesus.
1: Holy Mary, Mother of God, pray for us sinners, now and at the hour of our death. Amen.
0: Hail Mary, full of grace, the Lord is with thee. Blessed art thou, O woman, and blessed is the fruit of thy womb, Jesus.

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1: The third sorrowful mystery is the crown of thorns. Our Father, who art in heaven, hallowed be thy name. Thy kingdom come, thy will be done on earth as it is in heaven.
0: Give us this day our daily bread, and forgive us our trespasses, as we forgive those who trespass against us. And lead us not into temptation, but deliver us from evil. Amen.
1: Hail Mary, full of grace, the Lord is with thee. Blessed art thou amongst women, and blessed is the fruit of thy womb, Jesus.
0: Holy Mary, Mother of God, pray for us sinners, now and at the hour of our death. Amen.
1: Hail Mary, full of grace, the Lord is with thee. Blessed art thou amongst women, and blessed is the fruit of thy womb, Jesus.
0: Holy Mary, Mother of God, pray for us sinners, now and at the hour of our death. Amen.
1: Grace, the Lord is with thee. Blessed art thou amongst women, and blessed is the fruit of thy womb, Jesus.
0: Holy Mary, Mother of God, pray for us sinners, now and at the hour of our death. Amen.
1: Hail Mary, full of grace, the Lord is with thee. Blessed art thou amongst women, and blessed is the fruit of thy womb, Jesus.
0: Holy Mary, Mother of God, pray for us sinners, now and at the hour of our death. Amen.
1: Hail Mary, full of grace, the Lord is with thee. Blessed art thou amongst women, and blessed is the fruit of thy womb, Jesus.
0: Holy Mary, Mother of God, pray for us sinners, now and at the hour of our death. Amen.
1: Hail Mary, full of grace, the Lord is with thee. Blessed art thou amongst women, and blessed is the fruit of thy womb, Jesus.
0: Holy Mary, Mother of God, pray for us sinners, now and at the hour of our death. Amen.
1: Hail Mary, full of grace, the Lord is with thee. Blessed art thou amongst women, and blessed is the fruit of thy womb, Jesus.
0: Holy Mary, Mother of God, pray for us sinners, now and at the hour of our death. Amen.
1: Hail Mary, full of grace, the Lord is with thee. Blessed art thou amongst women, and blessed is the fruit of thy womb, Jesus.
0: Holy Mary, Mother of God, pray for us sinners, now and at the hour of our death. Amen.
1: Hail Mary, full of grace, the Lord is with thee. Blessed art thou amongst women, and blessed is the fruit of thy womb, Jesus.
0: Holy Mary, Mother of God, pray for us sinners, now and at the hour of our death. Amen.
1: Hail Mary, full of grace, the Lord is with thee. Blessed art thou amongst women, and blessed is the fruit of thy womb, Jesus.
0: Holy Mary, Mother

0: Jesus.
1: Lead us now into sinners and by his help. And lead all souls to heaven, especially those most in thy mercy.
2: The fourth sorrowful mystery is the carrying of the cross. Our Father, who art in heaven, hallowed be thy name. Thy kingdom come, thy will be done on earth as it is in heaven.
1: You are the star, and our great and forgive us our trespasses, as we forgive those who trespass against us. And lead us not into temptation, but deliver us from evil. Amen.
2: Hail Mary, full of grace, the Lord is with thee. Blessed art thou amongst women, and blessed is the fruit of thy womb, Jesus.
1: Holy Mary, Mother of God, pray for us sinners, now and at the hour of our death. Amen.
2: Hail Mary, full of grace, the Lord is with thee. Blessed art thou amongst women, and blessed is the fruit of thy womb, Jesus.
1: Holy Mary, Mother of God, pray for us sinners, now and at the hour of our death. Amen.
2: Full of grace, the Lord is with thee. Blessed art thou amongst women, and blessed is the fruit of thy womb, Jesus.
1: Holy Mary, Mother of God, pray for us sinners, now and at the hour of our death. Amen.
2: Hail Mary, full of grace, the Lord is with thee. Blessed art thou amongst women, and blessed is the fruit of thy womb, Jesus.
1: Holy Mary, Mother of God, pray for us sinners, now and at the hour of our death. Amen.
2: Mary, full of grace, the Lord is with thee. Blessed art thou amongst women, and blessed is the fruit of thy womb, Jesus.
1: Holy Mary, Mother of God, pray for us sinners, now and at the hour of our death. Amen.
2: Hail Mary, full of grace, the Lord is with thee. Blessed art thou amongst women, and blessed is the fruit of thy womb, Jesus.
1: Holy Mary, Mother of God, pray for us sinners, now and at the hour of our death. Amen.
2: Hail Mary, full of grace, the Lord is with thee. Blessed art thou amongst women, and blessed is the fruit of thy womb, Jesus.
1: Holy Mary, Mother of God, pray for us sinners, now and at the hour of our death. Amen.
2: Hail Mary, full of grace, the Lord is with thee. Blessed art thou amongst women, and blessed is the fruit of thy womb, Jesus.
1: Holy Mary, Mother of God, pray for us sinners, now and at the hour of our death. Amen.
2: Hail Mary, full of grace, the Lord is with thee. Blessed art thou amongst women, and blessed is the fruit of thy womb, Jesus.
1: Holy Mary, Mother of God, pray for us sinners, now and at the hour of our death. Amen.
2: Mary, full of grace, the Lord is with thee. Blessed art thou amongst women, and blessed is the fruit of thy womb, Jesus.
1: Holy Mary, Mother of God,

0: Lord Jesus.
1: Forgive us our sins, save us from fire and hell. And lead all souls to heaven, especially those most in need of thy mercy.
2: The fifth solemn mystery is the crucifixion and death of our Lord. Our Father, who art in heaven, hallowed be thy name. Thy kingdom come, thy will be done on earth as it is in heaven.
0: Give us this day our daily bread, and forgive us our trespasses, as we forgive those who trespass against us. And lead us not into temptation, but deliver us from evil. Amen.
2: Hail Mary, full of grace, the Lord is with thee. Blessed art thou amongst women, and blessed is the fruit of thy womb, Jesus.
0: Holy Mary, Mother of God, pray for us sinners now at the hour of our death. Amen.
2: Hail Mary, full of grace, the Lord is with thee. Blessed art thou amongst women, and blessed is the fruit of thy womb, Jesus.
0: Holy Mary, Mother of God, pray for us sinners now at the hour of our death. Amen.
2: Hail Mary, full of grace, the Lord is with thee. Blessed art thou amongst women, and blessed is the fruit of thy womb, Jesus.
0: Holy Mary, Mother of God, pray for us sinners now at the hour of our death. Amen.
2: Hail Mary, full of grace, the Lord is with thee. Blessed art thou amongst women, and blessed is the fruit of thy womb, Jesus.
0: Holy Mary, Mother of God, pray for us sinners now at the hour of our death. Amen.
2: Hail Mary, full of grace, the Lord is with thee. Blessed art thou amongst women, and blessed is the fruit of thy womb, Jesus.
0: Holy Mary, Mother of God, pray for us sinners now at the hour of our death. Amen.
2: Hail Mary, full of grace, the Lord is with thee. Blessed art thou amongst women, and blessed is the fruit of thy womb, Jesus.
0: Holy Mary, Mother of God, pray for us sinners now at the hour of our death. Amen.
2: Hail Mary, full of grace, the Lord is with thee. Blessed art thou amongst women, and blessed is the fruit of thy womb, Jesus.
0: Holy Mary, Mother of God, pray for us sinners now at the hour of our death. Amen.
2: Hail Mary, full of grace, the Lord is with thee. Blessed art thou amongst women, and blessed is the fruit of thy womb, Jesus.
0: Holy Mary, Mother of God, pray for us sinners now at the hour of our death. Amen.
2: Hail Mary, full of grace, the Lord is with thee. Blessed art thou amongst women, and blessed is the fruit of thy womb, Jesus.
0: Holy Mary, Mother of God, pray for us sinners now at the hour of our death. Amen.
2: Hail Mary, full of grace, the Lord is with thee. Blessed art thou amongst women, and blessed is the fruit of thy womb, Jesus.
0: Holy Mary, Mother of God, pray for us sinners now at the hour of our death. Amen. Lord.

0: Jesus.
1: And your side seems to send us from the bodies of God. And may all souls in heaven, especially those who have seen our minds.
2: Hail, Holy Queen,
0: Mother of Mercy, may our life, our sweetness, and our hope. The dew we cry, the vengeance children of Eve. The dew we set by our sides, mourning, weeping, and sighing with tears. Tell them how gracious I take from the eyes of mercy towards us. And after this, I exalt, shall unto us the blessed fruit of our loving Jesus. O clement, O loving, O secret, O generous.
2: Pray for us, O Holy Mother of God.
0: Amen. Amen. Amen.
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2: In the name of the Father, and of the Son, and of the Holy Ghost, and I believe in God, the Father Almighty, creator of heaven and earth, and in Jesus Christ, his only Son, our Lord, who was conceived by the Holy Ghost, born of the Virgin Mary, suffered under Pontius Pilate, was crucified, died, and was buried. He descended into hell. The third day he arose again from the dead. He ascended into heaven, seated at the right hand of God the Father Almighty. From thence he shall come to judge the living and the dead. Our Father who art in heaven, hallowed be thy name. Thy kingdom come, thy will be done on earth as it is in heaven.
4: Give us
2: Hail Mary, full of grace, the Lord is with thee. Blessed art thou amongst women, and blessed is the fruit of thy womb, Jesus. Hail Mary, full of grace, the Lord is with thee. Blessed art thou amongst women, and blessed is the fruit of thy womb, Jesus. Hail Mary, full of grace, the Lord is with thee. Blessed art thou amongst women, and blessed is the fruit of thy womb, Jesus.
4: Holy Mary, Mother of God, pray for us sinners now and at the hour of our death. Amen.

0: first glorious mystery of the resurrection. Our Father, who art in heaven, hallowed be thy name. Thy kingdom come, thy will be done on earth as it is in heaven. Hail Mary, full of grace, the Lord is with thee. Blessed art thou amongst women, and blessed is the fruit of thy womb, Jesus.
1: Holy Mary, Mother of God,
0: pray for us sinners now and at the hour of our death. Amen. Hail Mary, full of grace, the Lord is with thee. Blessed art thou amongst women, and blessed is the fruit of thy womb, Jesus.
1: Holy Mary, Mother of God, pray for us sinners now and at the hour of our death.
0: Hail Mary, full of grace, the Lord is with thee. Blessed art thou amongst women, and blessed is the fruit of thy womb, Jesus.
1: Holy Mary, Mother of God, pray for us sinners now and at the hour of our death.
0: Hail Mary, full of grace, the Lord is with thee. Blessed art thou amongst women, and blessed is the fruit of thy womb, Jesus.
1: Holy Mary, Mother of God, pray for us sinners now and at the hour of our death.
0: Hail Mary, full of grace, the Lord is with thee. Blessed art thou amongst women, and blessed is the fruit of thy womb, Jesus.
1: Holy Mary, Mother of God, pray for us sinners now and at the hour of our death.
0: Hail Mary, full of grace, the Lord is with thee. Blessed art thou amongst women, and blessed is the fruit of thy womb, Jesus.
1: Holy Mary,
0: Hail Mary, full of grace, the Lord is with thee. Blessed art thou amongst women, and blessed is the fruit of thy womb, Jesus.
1: Holy Mary, Mother of God, pray for us sinners now and at the hour of our death.
0: Hail Mary, full of grace, the Lord is with thee. Blessed art thou amongst women, and blessed is the fruit of thy womb, Jesus.
1: Holy Mary, Mother of God, pray for us sinners now and at the hour of our death.
0: Hail Mary, full of grace, the Lord is with thee. Blessed art thou amongst women, and blessed is the fruit of thy womb, Jesus.
1: Holy Mary,
0: Hail Mary, full of grace, the Lord is with thee. Blessed art thou amongst women, and blessed is the fruit of thy womb, Jesus.
1: Holy Mary,

0: Lord Jesus.
1: The second glorious mystery is the Ascension. Our Father who art in heaven, hallowed be thy name. Thy kingdom come, thy will be done on earth as it is in heaven.
0: Give us this day our daily bread.
1: Blessed art thou amongst women, and blessed is the fruit of thy womb, Jesus.
0: Holy Mary, Mother of God, pray for us sinners now and at the hour of our death.
1: Hail Mary, full of grace, the Lord is with thee. Blessed art thou amongst women, and blessed is the fruit of thy womb, Jesus.
0: Holy Mary, Mother of God, pray for us sinners now and at the hour of our death.
1: Hail Mary, full of grace, the Lord is with thee. Blessed art thou amongst women, and blessed is the fruit of thy womb, Jesus.
0: Holy Mary, Mother of God, pray for us sinners now and at the hour of our death.
1: Hail Mary, full of grace, the Lord is with thee. Blessed art thou amongst women, and blessed is the fruit of thy womb, Jesus.
0: Holy Mary, Mother of God, pray for us sinners now.
1: Hail Mary, full of grace, the Lord is with thee. Blessed art thou amongst women, and blessed is the fruit of thy womb, Jesus.
0: Holy Mary, Mother of God, pray for us sinners now.
1: Hail Mary, full of grace, the Lord is with thee. Blessed art thou amongst women, and blessed is the fruit of thy womb, Jesus.
0: Holy Mary, Mother of God, pray for us sinners now.
1: Hail Mary, full of grace, the Lord is with thee. Blessed art thou amongst women, and blessed is the fruit of thy womb, Jesus.
0: Holy Mary, Mother of God, pray for us sinners now.
1: Hail Mary, full of grace, the Lord is with thee. Blessed art thou amongst women, and blessed is the fruit of thy womb, Jesus.
0: Holy Mary, Mother of God, pray for us.
1: Hail Mary, full of grace, the Lord is with thee. Blessed art thou amongst women, and blessed is the fruit of thy womb, Jesus.
0: Holy Mary, Mother of God, pray for us sinners now and at the hour of our death.
1: Hail Mary, full of grace, the Lord is with thee. Blessed art thou amongst women, and blessed is the fruit of thy womb, Jesus.
0: Holy Mary, Mother of God, pray for us sinners now and at the hour of our death.

0: The third glorious mystery is the descent of the Holy Ghost upon the apostles and Mary. Our Father, who art in heaven, hallowed be thy name. Thy kingdom come, thy will be done on earth as it is in heaven.
1: Give us this day our daily bread, and forgive us our trespasses, as we forgive those who trespass against us. And lead us not into temptation,
0: but deliver us from evil. Hail Mary, full of grace, the Lord is with thee. Blessed art thou amongst women, and blessed is the fruit of thy womb, Jesus.
1: Holy Mary, Mother of God, pray for us sinners now.
0: Hail Mary, full of grace, the Lord is with thee. Blessed art thou amongst women, and blessed is the fruit of thy womb, Jesus.
1: Holy Mary, Mother of God, pray for us sinners now and at the hour of our
0: death. Hail Mary, full of grace, the Lord is with thee. Blessed art thou amongst women, and blessed is the fruit of thy womb, Jesus.
1: Holy Mary, Mother of God, pray for us sinners now and at the hour of our death.
0: Hail Mary, full of grace, the Lord is with thee. Blessed art thou amongst women, and blessed is the fruit of thy womb, Jesus.
1: Holy Mary, Mother of God, pray for us sinners now and at the hour of our death.
0: Hail Mary, full of grace, the Lord is with thee. Blessed art thou amongst women, and blessed is the fruit of thy womb, Jesus.
1: Holy Mary, Mother of God, pray for us sinners now and at the hour of our death.
0: Hail Mary, full of grace, the Lord is with thee. Blessed art thou amongst women, and blessed is the fruit of thy womb, Jesus.
1: Holy Mary, Mother of God, pray for us sinners now and at the hour of our death.
0: Hail Mary, full of grace, the Lord is with thee. Blessed art thou amongst women, and blessed is the fruit of thy womb, Jesus.
1: Holy Mary, Mother of God, pray for us sinners now and at the hour of our death.
0: Hail Mary, full of grace, the Lord is with thee. Blessed art thou amongst women, and blessed is the fruit of thy womb, Jesus.
1: Holy Mary, Mother of God,
0: Hail Mary, full of grace, the Lord is with thee. Blessed art thou amongst women, and blessed is the fruit of thy womb, Jesus.
1: Holy Mary, Mother of God, pray for us sinners now and at the hour of our death.
0: Hail Mary, full of grace, the Lord is with thee. Blessed art thou amongst women, and blessed is the fruit of thy womb, Jesus.
1: Holy Mary, Mother of God, pray for us sinners now and at the hour of our death.

0: Jesus.
1: Forgive us our sins, save us from fire and fire. Lead all souls to heaven, especially
0: those who are most in need. The fourth mystery is the Assumption. Our Father, who art in heaven, hallowed be thy name. Thy kingdom come, thy will be done on earth as it is in heaven.
1: Give us this day our daily bread, and forgive us our trespasses, as we forgive those who trespass against us. And lead us not into temptation, but deliver
0: us. Hail Mary, full of grace, the Lord is with thee. Blessed art thou among women, and blessed is the fruit of thy womb, Jesus.
1: Holy Mary, Mother of God, pray for us sinners, now and at the hour of our death.
0: Hail Mary, full of grace, the Lord is with thee. Blessed art thou among women, and blessed is the fruit of thy womb, Jesus.
1: Holy Mary, Mother of God, pray for us sinners, now and at the hour of our death.
0: Hail Mary, full of grace, the Lord is with thee. Blessed art thou among women, and blessed is the fruit of thy womb, Jesus.
1: Holy Mary, Mother of God, pray for us sinners, now and at the hour of our death.
0: Hail Mary, full of grace, the Lord is with thee. Blessed art thou among women, and blessed is the fruit of thy womb, Jesus.
1: Holy Mary, Mother of God, pray for us sinners, now and at the hour of our death.
0: Hail Mary, full of grace, the Lord is with thee. Blessed art thou among women, and blessed is the fruit of thy womb, Jesus.
1: Holy Mary, Mother of God, pray for us sinners, now and at the hour of our death.
0: Hail Mary, full of grace, the Lord is with thee. Blessed art thou among women, and blessed is the fruit of thy womb, Jesus.
1: Holy Mary, Mother of God, pray for us sinners, now and at the hour of our death.
0: Hail Mary, full of grace, the Lord is with thee. Blessed art thou among women, and blessed is the fruit of thy womb, Jesus.
1: Holy Mary, Mother of God, pray for us sinners, now and at the hour of our death.
0: Hail Mary, full of grace, the Lord is with thee. Blessed art thou among women, and blessed is the fruit of thy womb, Jesus.
1: Holy Mary, Mother of God, pray for us sinners, now and at the hour of our death.
0: Hail Mary, full of grace, the Lord is with thee. Blessed art thou among women, and blessed is the fruit of thy womb, Jesus.
1: Holy Mary, Mother of God, pray for us sinners, now and at the hour of our death.
0: Hail Mary, full of grace, the Lord is with thee. Blessed art thou among women, and blessed is the fruit of thy womb, Jesus.
1: Holy Mary, Mother of God, pray for us sinners, now and at the hour of our death.

0: Jesus.
1: Forgive us our sins.
2: The fifth, glorious is the coronation. Our Father, who art in heaven, hallowed be thy name. Thy kingdom come, thy will be done on earth as it is in heaven.
1: Give us this
2: day
1: our daily bread, and forgive us our trespasses, as we forgive those who trespass against us. And lead us not into temptation, but deliver us from evil.
2: Hail Mary, full of grace, the Lord is with thee. Blessed art thou amongst women, and blessed is the fruit of thy womb, Jesus.
1: Holy Mary, Mother of God, pray for us sinners, now and at the hour of our death.
2: Hail Mary, full of grace, the Lord is with thee. Blessed art thou amongst women, and blessed is the fruit of thy womb, Jesus.
1: Holy Mary, Mother of God, pray for us sinners, now and at the hour of our death.
2: Hail Mary, full of grace, the Lord is with thee. Blessed art thou amongst women, and blessed is the fruit of thy womb, Jesus.
1: Holy Mary, Mother of God, pray for us sinners, now and at the hour of our death.
2: Mary, full of grace, the Lord is with thee. Blessed art thou amongst women, and blessed is the fruit of thy womb, Jesus.
1: Holy Mary, Mother of God, pray for us sinners, now and at the hour of our death.
2: Hail Mary, full of grace, the Lord is with thee. Blessed art thou amongst women, and blessed is the fruit of thy womb, Jesus.
1: Holy Mary, Mother of God, pray for us sinners, now and at the hour of our death.
2: Hail Mary, full of grace, the Lord is with thee. Blessed art thou amongst women, and blessed is the fruit of thy womb, Jesus.
1: Holy Mary, Mother of God, pray for us sinners, now and at the hour of our death.
2: The Lord is with thee. Blessed art thou amongst women, and blessed is the fruit of thy womb, Jesus.
1: Holy Mary, Mother of God, pray for us sinners, now and at the hour of our death.
2: Hail Mary, full of grace, the Lord is with thee. Blessed art thou amongst women, and blessed is the fruit of thy womb, Jesus.
1: Holy Mary, Mother of God, pray for us sinners, now and at the hour of our death.
2: Hail Mary, full of grace, the Lord is with thee. Blessed art thou amongst women, and blessed is the fruit of thy womb, Jesus.
1: Holy Mary, Mother of God, pray for us sinners, now and at the hour of our death.
2: Hail Mary, full of grace, the Lord is with thee. Blessed art thou amongst women, and blessed is the fruit of thy womb, Jesus.
1: Holy Mary,

0: Forgive us our sins, and save us from the fire of hell. Lead all souls to heaven, especially those who most need thy mercy. Hail, Holy Queen, Mother of Mercy, and Lord of Christ, Jesus, and our Lord. To thee we cry, our precious Son, to thee we send up our sighs, mourning, and weeping, and our tears. Turn the most gracious heaven to thee, and mercy, and mercy, and mercy. And grant that this prayer is now shown to us, and blessed through the life of Jesus. Upon the blood of Jesus, Jesus, Jesus. Pray for us, Holy Mother of God. Let us pray. O God, whose only begotten Son, by his life, death, and resurrection, hath purchased for us the rewards of eternal salvation, grant, we beseech thee, that in meditating upon these mysteries of the most holy rosary of the Blessed Virgin Mary, we may imitate what they contain and obtain what they promise, through the same Christ our Lord. Amen.
1: Concerning cell phones, I want to discourage you and tell you you shouldn't bring your cell phone into the church to read like a missile. You don't want to be using that as your missile. Why is that? Well, first of all, it's not becoming to the house of God. And you can imagine if the priest and I were using an iPad at the altar instead of the missile, that's really off-putting and not very respectful. We would drag the electronic world right into the sanctuary and right to the altar for sacrifice. And yet you're in the sacrifice, you're in the sanctuary of God, and you're attending Mass. So I discourage you from using your cell phone and may become a little more serious on my prohibition on that. But right now I want you to take the initiative to use your missal. The missal is the book given to us by the church to follow the Mass, to learn the prayers, to receive the graces that come through this particular day. It would be better to pray your rosary than to read your electronic phone. And another reason, dear faithful, is the example we give to our children and to all of those who come to church. We're often telling them, we often know, we read, we study how these things impose themselves into our families, into our schools. And can you imagine that? If at home it's the cell phone, at school it's the iPad, and at church it's again the cell phone, we're never free of it. It follows us everywhere. It's as though that's our new way of looking through life. And it's really condemning of the mind. And plus, think of the distractions that come through it. Not only might have Father Johnson get mad at you if it rings, but the little text pops up. Oh, I just got to check and see who that is. Oh, a new email came through. Oh. And we're always looking at that screen. We're always going to see the things that notify us. And then we could go into all the other reasons maybe it's not so good, such as, do we want the government and the cell phone companies to always be tracking where we are? Where we sat in the church and what we said? Do we want that always an imposition in our faith and in our life? I don't. So I think we really need to move away from it. And lastly, is just the delight of reading a book over looking at the phone. And I can tell you that's so true to me and reading my breviary. Sometimes I have to use a phone in traveling to the airport or when it's dark outside because I don't have a flashlight. The light is better coming right from the text, right? But when I go back to my breviary, just like reading the Bible, it's different. It's a different sensation, a different delight. There's a certain grace given by God by reading the official text of the church, which is the missal. So I ask you to take these things into consideration and get away from those electronics following you into church and buy and use the missals. You know how often we find missals hanging around the church that nobody claims? It's a whole stack of them in the main office, and so I let them sit there for a little bit. Then I have a special sale at half price for those who may need a missal. But how can we buy our missal and not use it, or not buy a missal and figure that we're going to attend the Mass properly? We should not be twiddling our thumbs or picking our fingers at Mass. We should be following the Mass and not through the phone.
2: The Seven Sorrows Devotion. According to St. Elizabeth of Hungary, those who invoke the Heavenly Mother through her sorrows will obtain true sorrow for their sins before death. Our Savior will protect them in their tribulations, especially at the hour of death. He will impress upon them the memory of his passion and will reward them for it in heaven. He will commit such devout servants to the hands of Mary that she may dispose of them according to her pleasure and obtain for them all the graces she desires. According to St. Bridget of Sweden, the Blessed Mother promises 7 graces to those who honor her daily by saying 7 Hail Marys while meditating on her sorrows. I will give peace to their families. They will be enlightened about the divine mysteries. I will console them in their pains and I will accompany them in their work. I will give them as much as they ask for, as long as it does not interfere with the adorable will of my divine Son or the sanctification of their souls. I will defend them in their spiritual battles with the infernal enemy, and I will protect them at every instant of their lives. I will visibly help them at the moment of their death. They will see the face of their mother. I have obtained this grace from my divine Son, that those who propagate this devotion to my tears and sorrows will be taken directly from this earthly life to eternal happiness, since all their sins will be forgiven, and my Son will be their eternal consolation and joy. Mary's 7 sorrows, in the name of the Father, and of the Son, and of the Holy Ghost, amen. Number 1, the prophecy. The prophet Simeon tells the Blessed Mary that a sword of sorrow will pierce her soul because of her new baby son. Hail Mary, full of grace, the Lord is with thee. Blessed art thou among women, and blessed is the fruit of thy womb, Jesus. Holy Mary, Mother of God, pray for us sinners now and at the hour of our death. Amen. Number 2, the flight. The Holy Family must flee in the night to Egypt to escape the mass murder of the newborn children of Israel. Hail Mary, full of grace, the Lord is with thee. Blessed art thou among women, and blessed is the fruit of thy womb, Jesus. Holy Mary, Mother of God, pray for us sinners now and at the hour of our death. Amen. Number 3, the search. For 3 long days and nights, Mary and Joseph search for their missing child who is lost without a trace. Hail Mary, full of grace, the Lord is with thee. Blessed art thou among women, and blessed is the fruit of thy womb, Jesus. Holy Mary, Mother of God, pray for us sinners now and at the hour of our death. Amen. Number 4, the meeting. Mary sees her son, Jesus, all crushed, torn, broken, and bleeding as he carries the cross upon which he will soon be brutally hung. Hail Mary, full of grace, the Lord is with thee. Blessed art thou among women, and blessed is the fruit of thy womb, Jesus. Holy Mary, Mother of God, pray for us sinners now and at the hour of our death. Amen. Number 5, the death. Mary's blood-soaked son is nailed to his cross, tortured, mocked, and spit upon by those for whose love he dies thirsting. Hail Mary, full of grace, the Lord is with thee. Blessed art thou among women, and blessed is the fruit of thy womb, Jesus. Holy Mary, Mother of God, pray for us sinners now and at the hour of our death. Amen. Number 6, the piercing. Jesus' heart is torn open by a lance to prove his death before he is taken down from the cross and laid in the arms of his mother. Hail Mary, full of grace, the Lord is with thee. Blessed art thou among women, and blessed is the fruit of thy womb, Jesus. Holy Mary, Mother of God, pray for us sinners now and at the hour of our death. Amen. Number 7, the burial. Mary's pale and lifeless son is taken from her arms and placed in a cold rock tomb, and the entrance is closed and sealed. Hail Mary, full of grace, the Lord is with thee. Blessed art thou among women, and blessed is the fruit of thy womb, Jesus. Holy Mary, Mother of God, pray for us sinners now and at the hour of our death. Amen. In the name of the Father, and of the Son, and of the Holy Ghost. Amen.
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5: Today we answer the toughest objections. Does the SSPX see itself as the church? Is this all about self-preservation? And how can Catholics navigate the crisis without losing their sense of the church?
6: Society exists as a work of charity, for the church and for souls. At the level of the local parish, we would say is where the crisis is most visible. You know, souls are coming to us left and right all the time who are disgruntled, who are just begging for bread. People are starving. The faithful are starving, and they come to us. And so God is using us for right now. So the society, it is at this point in time in history necessary for the restoration.
5: Father Pizzuti, it is great to have you back on the podcast. How are things going for you?
6: Very well, Andrew. Thank you. Good to be back. I'm ready for the summer, and so things are good.
5: Good. Things are good. And relatively mild summers where you are, is that right?
6: Very nice. They can be relatively mild, but pretty dry. So I think okay. You're probably used to that over there in Phoenix. But
5: yeah.
6: So we have, it's pretty dry out here. We have to always pray a lot against possible fires. You know, there's a big fire problem out here in the West Coast. So we have a great devotion to St. Agnes, or St. Agatha, to help us out against the fires.
5: Wonderful. Well, may she watch over everyone in Veneta this summer. Yeah, wildfire season is no joke on the West Coast.
6: Yeah, it's serious.
5: Well, Father, we wanted to have you on as this is the penultimate episode of the Episcopal Consecration series, and there's been a lot of feedback on this, and there are a lot of arguments against the consecrations from various places, and there's been some responses to articles that have been written by priests of the society, this podcast, you know, YouTube, things like that. So I wanted to kind of go through and categorize these questions kind of in seven main buckets, and then try to tackle some of these in as much good faith as it is possible. Obviously, Father, you're biased. You believe these consecrations are good, should go on.
6: Right.
5: But again, with as much good faith as possible to bring these objections to the front and say, you know, we're not worried about talking about this stuff because this is important. So anything you want to kind of talk about before we dive into question one?
6: No, I mean, I think questions, responses, even objections to these consecrations are completely normal. This is a huge decision. It's a huge, it's a big step. And so any kind of objection or response we want to look at and struggle with and wrestle with a little bit and try to give an adequate answer. So, yeah, well, let's go ahead and look at some of them.
5: Sounds good. So I guess the first one is a big one. Does the SSPX see itself as the church? There are folks who are saying, hey, by this very act, by this consecrating bishops, you're sort